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16: Hi, boys and girls. Happy Wednesday. Headlines on Softy Dick with Jackson with No Dick and now No Jackson. Jackson's on his way to Lumen Field for the Sounders FC kickoff at 6:30, which means the Ogre Moger is back in the studio. Travis, thank you for joining us. Hugh Millen in for Dick. Headlines are brought to you by our friends at Frost Brewed Coors Light, as cold as the Rockies.
18: I cannot believe it.
16: All right, some news in the NFL to report. First of all, the Seahawks signing Trevon Diggs to a one-year deal, former Cowboy and Packer. Led the NFL in 2021 with 11 picks when he was first-team All-Pro, but since then, just 6 picks in 39 games, been banged up a little bit. Vita Vea, former Husky, complained about his contract, and the Buccaneers said, okay, here's a one-year $30 million extension to stay in Tampa Bay for one more year. Texans wide receiver Jaden Higgins, torn ACL, he's out for the year. And Grady Gross, remember him, UW kicker, he's back at UW, taking advantage of the newly permitted fifth year, along with Taitai Ungalelele, both of them back for year number five at UW when we all thought they were done. Tonight, Sounders 1-9, their last 10. They host Austin tonight, 6 p.m. pregame, 6:30 kickoff right here on 93.3 K KJRFM. Let's get to Larry Stone right now.
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16: All right, good day to have Larry on the air. Big thanks to the Ram, by the way, for sponsoring this little shindig every Wednesday at 5 o'clock. And, Larry, I got to tell you, I'm sitting here at Jimmy's doing the show in front of a bar. We could all use a cocktail or three after what we saw last night in Milwaukee. Holy moly. And there's been a big kind of debate, I think, from Mariner fans, Larry, on Twitter about how impactful was last night. What does that mean? I mean, in the end, it's one of 162. Right, but you get beat 22-0 by Milwaukee, worst loss in franchise history. Julio Rodriguez throws a ball into the stands thinking there were two outs when they were one out. What did you make of last night and what that really means overall for this baseball team?
5: Well, it was an embarrassment. There's no question about it. I mean, they were the laughing stock of baseball for 24 hours. I mean, it was all over social media, the national shows, talking just about how pathetic it was. And, I mean, that's got to hit home, I would think. And, you know, how many great wins have they had this year, exhilarating comeback wins where we wondered, you know, is this the turning point? And it never seemed to be. So, you know, one game doesn't necessarily have a carryover effect, but you know, I think the hope for this team is maybe it lights a fire under them, and like they just get tired of they get angry about how poorly they played, and it's an instigator. I mean, if they hold on to this 4-0 lead that they have right now and win tomorrow, this is going to be a winning road trip to New York, Houston, and Milwaukee. One of the toughest road trips of the year. Still have a chance for a winning road trip. So. And I got to admit, Softy, after that series in Houston, they had reeled me back in. I thought that was the best series. You know, even with the Munoz blow up, I thought it was the best series they played in a long time. There was all these great signs. I thought they were on at the start of the same sort of run that they had last year, and then yesterday happened. So who knows?
13: Yeah, Larry, we can hear the contempt. Perhaps even discussed in your voice there about last night. If I ask you to kind of say, okay, so where's a blame in your mind on that? Like who are you angry with, if at all, about what happened? I mean, there's got to be a source of your ire. Take us down that road.
5: Well, I would say angry, Hugh. You know, frustrated.
13: Frustrated.
5: And I think you've got to take into consideration that a position player was responsible for the final 9 runs. So it wasn't truly a 22-0 loss, a pure 22-0 loss. You had 9 gift runs of the guy throwing 40 miles an hour. And I wish we could go back to the old days, not that far past, when position players went in, they actually tried to pitch and not just lob it up there 40 miles an hour, which they seem to do now, which I hate. But anyway, I digress. I mean, I think the blame starts with Dan Wilson for the pitching decisions he made earlier in the game when, you know, it was clear Bryce Miller was struggling. He was losing it, and he left him in there to face Yelich, and he ended up hitting the 3-run home run that pretty much sealed the game, and it went downhill from there. And you know, after that, I don't know if there's any single person to blame. A lot of the focus is on Julio.
16: Right.
5: I'm not getting too exercised over that. You know, it was in the course of that endless inning. It didn't really mean anything. It looked really bad. You know, I think Julio's a guy that I don't think you have to question his effort or anything like that. So I wasn't as bent out of shape about that as you seem to be, judging by your tweets.
13: Well, I'll let Dave follow up on that. But I want to hit you on this question, and Larry Stone with this. You said it doesn't look good. You know, it has a beer softball appearance to it. You know, if baseball cares about their product, is there some way that there can be an intervention to somehow you know, outlaw all this nonsense. I don't know exactly how you do it, but it's a bad look for baseball when you're playing baseball in the regular season and it looks like that.
5: Yeah, I agree. They did tighten it up a little bit. They regulated a couple of years ago, you know, how lopsided the score had to be before
13: eight
5: you
13: runs.
5: Could bring in a position
13: yep.
5: player.
13: Eight
5: runs, or you know, even for the team that's ahead, you know, the Brewers brought in a guy and who was lobbing him in the exact same way, and the Mariners couldn't score a run off him in the ninth inning. So, but you know, I don't know. Other than outlawing position players pitching out entirely, I don't know how you would regulate it, and I wouldn't be. I don't think I'd be opposed to that. You know, the idea is that you save your bullpen in a lost cause, but it's embarrassing baseball that when it's like last night was just. It wasn't good for the game. I think it was laughable. So I would be okay with that, to be honest.
16: Yeah. Well, there's a thing called a mercy rule in Little League Baseball where they just call the game and say the hell with it. And I don't think that Major League Baseball, professional baseball, would ever do anything like that. But I'm with you, man. It's just a bad look. And, Larry, you know, my problem with the Julio thing last night isn't just about the Julio thing. It's about just a lack of leadership and a lack of accountability throughout the year, right? I mean, Rob Refsnyder is allowed to play 4 months on this team before the Mariners finally cut bait. Randy Arozarena looks terrible in left field the entire year. They do nothing about it. Nobody's talking to the media. The manager's talking from the same chapter of his cliche Bible every single night. The owner is AWOL. There just seems to be no leadership and no accountability whatsoever. And last night was an example of a chance to maybe show some leadership and accountability, and they didn't do it. So that's the frustrating part for me. I mean, am I being unfair when I talk about how I just don't know where the leadership and where the accountability is coming from, especially when the owner is AWOL the entire damn season and the manager says the same thing every damn night?
5: Yeah, and you guys may have talked about this, but to have the juxtaposition of Hard Knocks going on
16: 100%
5: right now.
16: Yes.
5: And I mean, I specifically think of McDonald laying into Derek Hall, you know, this is my practice. I'm running the practice. You know, that was leadership right there. Mm-hmm. And you don't, I mean, who knows? We don't know what's going on behind the scenes. Maybe Wilson had a heart-to-heart talk with Julio after the game. Maybe he has done that with Arozarena. But, yeah, the outward signs are that he's just kind of letting that stuff go. And, you know, mental errors are going to happen. The one that really got to me was that I can't even remember where they were, but the ball that dropped in front of Arozarena by the line with Castillo with his hands on his hips looking at him. You know, that's lack of effort. The difference between, you know, the physical errors and even lack of focus, but lack of effort is where I think Dan should have drawn the line and made a statement at that point.
16: 100%. Totally agree. That was before the All-Star game. And then Randy, you know, everyone says, well, he's hurt. And then he goes out and plays in a damn exhibition game on Tuesday. So none of that jives. But Larry Stone's with us. And Larry, I'm kind of with you on this thing that I'm looking at a team that's 3 games out in the wild card, 4 games out in the West. Look, by all accounts, this thing is not even close to being over, right? And they've got a schedule that lightens up a lot in September. But make the playoffs or not make the playoffs, the number 3 wild card the last 3 years, 87, 86, 89 wins, 86 and 22, 91 in 2021. Right now, the number 3 wild card is on pace to go 80 and 82, which means the M's would have been like 8 or 9 games out in any other average year in the American League. Does this team need an overhaul no matter what happens in September this year?
5: I don't think an overhaul. I think the pieces are there. They need tweaks and they need boosts, but I don't think they need an overhaul. You have the core of the pitching. You could make a great trade because you have Ryan Sloan and Cade Anderson probably ready to go into the rotation next year. So you can have 7 potential starters. So, you know, you can make a blockbuster trade for a legit hitter with one of those starters. And I think you need to... you need to open the pocketbook more and stop nickel and diming with the Refsniders and the Pollocks and the Wongs and the, you know, if you put all the money that you've spent on half half-assed acquisitions to, to go cheap instead of, you know, pull that and get a legit guy. I think you'd be in a lot better position, and maybe they'll be motivated to do that this year. But I don't think you need to turn this team over or rip it apart or anything like that. I you need Cal to come back. That would be a huge thing. You hope that it's an injury related thing, so that and Julio and but you know, you don't give up on those guys.
16: Yeah. Hey, Larry, real quick, because I know we're going to talk about Cal here in a second. You mentioned trading a starting pitcher. The Mariners are now 1-9 in Bryce Miller's last 10 starts. They're 0-7 his last 7. He's got a 6.5 ERA. He's put 56 runners on his last 37 innings pitched. Is it time for the M's to replace Bryce Miller with Kate Anderson?
5: Absolutely. Absolutely. If you didn't bring it up, I was going to bring it up myself. I mean, this guy, he has done everything you could possibly do. He's been the best pitcher in the minor leagues by far all season long. He's dominating. He's a man among boys. He deserves a chance. And you can't tell me he's not one of the best five starters in this, as good as this rotation is and has been. He is one of the five best, I would think. And those numbers that you cited gives them the opening to do it. Put Miller in the bullpen. He seems to be fine for short stints. I think he could be a great weapon for, you know, two or three innings on a night where the starter goes, you know, four or five. You know, he has those bone chips that he was diagnosed with last year that kept him out for most of last year, where they decided not to operate. They decided to give him an injection. Dr. Meister, who's one of the leading orthopedists, said he doesn't need an operation. We'll give him this shot that supposedly is going to help him, and it has. But you just have to wonder if after a certain amount of time that the effectiveness of that wears off, because he was great early in the year. I think you asked me once how to rank the starters. I think I put him number one or number two. Yeah. That was right before this slide started. So, the potential is still there, but he's fading fast. So I think it's time to bring Anderson up, and that seems to me to be the route to do it.
13: Larry Stone with us. And Larry, with every month and every week that we see Cal's performance just crumble, now these numbers are emerging, you know, that maybe the worst batting average ever for a qualifying hitter. I mean, it's sad, but it's also, you know, we're getting into the alarming part of this that hey, is he just a guy that maybe at this age, like, maybe he'll never be a good baseball player? That would be the most extreme take on that. But it seems like that's getting less absurd of a notion for a Mariner fan. Just like, where are we on this? Not just for this season, because it seems like it's lost, but just moving forward for the career of Cal Raleigh.
5: Yeah, I saw a segment today or yesterday with Brian Kenny on MLB Network where he was trying to find a historical equivalence of Cal's drop-off, and he could not find one in baseball history. You know, the closest was Hack Wilson, the year, you know, after he set the Major League record with 191 strikeouts, but he still was above league average. Cal is way, way, way below league average. You know, I've said it before that they better hope that it's injury related, because that's something that you could come back from. You know, if it's the oblique and it's got a holdover effect and he's not quite right and he can't get around on the ball the same way he did, and that will heal with 3-4 months off in the off season, then you have some hope. But if it's just that he's you know, he can't hit anymore, or his bat's gotten slow at this age, then they're in trouble. I mean, I think the likeliest outcome is that he goes back to where he was in 2024. With 2025 is just an outlier that everything aligned, the stars aligned for him. But that's a pretty darn good player. The 23, 24. 22 Cal Raleigh, those 3 years when he hit 30, you know, averaged about 30 home runs, great defense, drove in 80 to 100. They'll take that in a heartbeat, I think.
16: Right. Well, just a little interesting note on that. You're mentioning Brian Kenny's segment there. So right now, Cal Raleigh technically, guys, is not qualified. Okay? It's 3.1 plate appearances per every team game played. That means for a Mariner hitter to be qualified, he needs 391 plate appearances. Cal Raleigh's at 387 right now. He's four away. So likely on this trip or this weekend versus Chicago, he will become qualified. He's hitting a .157. Jaron Duran's hitting .206. That is a 49-point gap between the second-worst hitter and the worst hitter in Major League Baseball. I don't know, Larry, if we've ever had a gap that big between the second-worst hitter and the worst hitter. And it might fall on Cal. I mean, that is unbelievable after the year the guy had last year. Hey, Larry, before you go, let me get you to chime in on something non-baseball related. Hugh and I have been talking about the Terrion Arnold story with the Seahawks. You know about the accusations, obviously, right now, the charges, the 8 felony charges that are on his resume for now. Hugh thinks the Hawks may be making a mistake. What's your take on the Hawks' seemingly high interest and willingness to sign Terrion Arnold?
5: Yeah, I think I lean towards Hugh's point of view. The charge is felony kidnapping. Those are serious charges. I mean, it seems like they're going solely for the football value he might bring to them. And I know, you know, from watching Hard Knocks and everything, they got all kinds of the people to vouch for him, including Saban and various teammates he played with at Alabama. But, you know, if guys who were friendly, who were his friends, are going to vouch for him. You know, it seems almost to me like a bridge too far. You know, there's a point at which you just say, yeah, maybe he would help us, but I don't like what this means for our culture and for the precedent it might set.
16: Gotcha. Larry, great stuff, man. I appreciate you being willing now in post-retirement to come out of your shell and share some really hardcore opinions with us on the radio show. So great stuff, man. Love having you on every week, and we'll talk next Wednesday, man.
5: Was that facetious, Softy, or is that
16: No, not at all. The quote that you gave us on the Mariners, I was turned on, to be totally honest with you, by that, man. So I can't wait to throw it on Twitter and get people's reaction to it. So you're the best. We love you, and we'll talk in a week, all right?
5: All right. Thanks, Dave. Thanks.
16: All right. Larry Stone with us. The man has had enough. Stop nickel and diming with Ref Snyder and Pollock and Wong, and open the damn pocketbook, says Larry Stone. We'll get a break. A lot more to get to with Hugh Millen next on 93.3 KJRFM.
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0: tomorrow you're back against a left-hander. So I think that the play is that the Mariners lose the series 2-1.
1: Yeah, all right. Well, then you got to start winning some series, is. But I will tell you right now, man, are you – let me ask you this, because I want to get back to the Terry on Arnold thing in a second, okay?
0: Yes.
1: Are you even remotely considering the idea that this team could make the playoffs?
0: Yeah. Oh, yeah. Of course.
1: Good.
0: Because
1: good.
0: Here's the thing. The, when you look at the standings, I think it's very interesting as I'm trying to pull them up. Okay, so I'm just looking at the wild card standings for now. The
1: right.
0: Yankees and the Red Sox are both 6 and 8.5 games up.
1: Correct.
0: Who are Minnesota and Texas. Okay? So the figure they're out of reach, okay?
1: Just, there's only just one wild card spot up for Kansas grabs. City, it's the number 3. That's it.
0: Yeah, yeah. Kansas City is they are 9.5 back. So they're 6.5 behind Seattle. So we throw them out on the bottom end, okay? So now we've established the ceiling and the floor for this competition. So now there's 7 teams
1: right.
0: that are all clustered
1: three
0: within
1: games.
0: 3 games of one another. 7
1: teams.
0: Think of it like in the
1: Correct.
0: Olympics when they have a heat for the 100-meter dash. You know, okay, like the top 2 times are moving on to the next heat.
1: Right.
0: And so look, it's 7 teams, you know, one advances. But they're
1: right.
0: all clustered, and if Seattle gets hot, somebody's going to get hot in there.
1: Right, for sure. For
0: of
1: sure.
0: course, the division's still in play, so yes.
1: Yeah.
0: Yeah.
1: Well, it's unbelievable because I think there's a lot of people out there that would say, what are you even doing, like, talking playoffs? Like Jim Mora, right? Is it Jim yeah. L or Jim F. Mora? Which one is it, by the way?
0: Jim L is Jimmy Jr. Yeah.
1: Jimmy Jr., right.
0: Who's and not really a junior, but we call him Jim Jr.
1: Which
0: yeah.
1: is the James dumbest Lawrence, thing ever. Sure. Which is the
0: yeah.
1: dumbest thing ever.
0: Yeah.
1: I mean, if I ever got together with Jimmy's parents, I would say, if you're going to name your son Jim, why not just make him a junior and be done with it? Because you're confusing the piss out of everybody, right? Makes
0: yeah.
1: no sense, okay?
0: Well,
1: next time
0: I'm
1: talk
0: a junior,
1: to,
0: and my
1: time,
0: dad, I would be a third, except for a different middle name, so
1: okay.
0: I have it running right
1: again, ridiculous. I will tell you that's ridiculous. That's crazy, okay? Doesn't make any sense
0: okay.
1: when we say Hugh Miller. Nobody has any idea who the hell we're talking about. They're
0: right.
1: talking about you, your daddy, your grandfather. But somebody would say, talking Mariners in the playoffs is ridiculous. That's like somebody saying UW's better than Georgia right now.
2: Playoffs?
1: Makes no sense.
2: Don't
1: right, thank you.
2: Talk about
1: yeah. Why would you
2: playoffs?
1: Even bother saying something like that? That's stupid. But if we were to sit here and let's live in an alternate, I like to say galaxy, because technically the definition of the term universe is only one of them, right? But an alternate galaxy.
0: Well, all the okay. atheists in the world think there's a multiverse with
1: okay.
0: Near,
1: you're wrong.
0: Near infinite,
1: I'm right.
0: But,
1: okay. I'm the chosen people.
0: No,
1: I know what's
0: no,
1: going on.
0: No.
1: You don't. Okay. Trust me. I would just say this. If there's an alternate galaxy
0: okay.
1: out there where the Mariners got red hot and they're now 5 or 6 games over 500 and they're 3 games out in the wild card and 4 games out in the West, the conversation, the context would be totally different. Now, I understand that they're not, that they're 8 games under, all that stuff. But if you just look at the standings, nobody in their right mind would ever dismiss a baseball team that's 3 games out of a playoff spot with 36 games left to go. And this team should not be dismissed. They're terrible. They're playing awful baseball. Last night was a joke. They've got massive problems on this team, and they're still in the playoff race.
0: Yes.
1: All those things,
0: yes.
1: all those things are
0: check,
1: true.
0: Check, check, check. Yep.
1: Yep. Every yep. single
0: no
1: one.
0: No dispute on that. Yep.
1: Unbelievable.
0: I agree. But, you know, it's what is the – I mean, how many times have we heard, oh, okay, it's the Dom Camzone home run or you know, whatever the lightning bolt that happened Friday
1: Cole
0: night.
1: Cole Young, right. Yeah, I get it. Right. There's been so many of them. Yes,
0: there's been – the Cole Young had one, right? And so we keep saying, oh, that's the one.
1: Mm-hmm.
0: That's the one. And so at any event – maybe
1: okay.
0: one of them will be a one. I guess if your position is every time something good happens, you say that's going to be the catalyst. You
1: right.
0: could be wrong 50 times in a row, but then the 51st hits, you're going to be right.
1: Right.
0: That was the catalyst.
1: Let me ask you this. Yeah. Sorry to interrupt, but no. Let me ask you this. The Terry on Arnold thing,
0: yes.
1: you said earlier that you think that it's a mistake, making me believe that you think that signing Terry on Arnold would be a negative for this football team and result in a negative for this football team. What would that negative look like if they did sign him?
0: Well, that you'd look and say it really wasn't worth all the mess. I mean, you know, you can start with, have you paid attention in Florida with under DeSantis? I mean, he's going to be prosecuted potentially in Hillsborough County.

0: were the top prosecutors at DeSantis' appointee. DeSantis suspended the predecessor because he was soft on crime. And so the current prosecutor won an election campaigning on hard on crime, whereas the one that that lost was saying, okay, I'm a civil rights activist. So I think you're going into a tough county. The Seahawks have already misplayed this because they were talking about how he play in the preseason. So I think that you'd say, okay, they've done their due diligence. Have they? I mean, we've already seen signs they haven't. There's, you know, you're tying up a roster spot in the cap for not a player with no timeline, no trial date. You know, a felony. This is not a blown curfew. These are obviously very serious accusations that involve life sentences. What's the role? Likely to be a third cornerback? Is that worth the risk? You know, the Saban letter admits that he doesn't know the Chargers, so I think that on some level is diminished, the Saban vouching. So I don't know. To me, and then there's the further part. Right now, you know, any of the national guys can say, you know, whether it's Troy Aikman or whatever, in a pre-production meeting is like, hey, coach says you're warriors in the garden. You guys are these incredible warriors, but you're outstanding citizens and husbands and what have you. And like, that's your identity. So now you bring in the distraction that has the potential to just water down their entire what they see in the mirror collectively. I think I have a pretty clear vision of how this works, Dave, how this would work out well. It's not fuzzy. It's absolutely, it's what you said. Hey, if something goes wrong, you just cut him, what have you. He can come in. The Seahawks are thin at cornerback. He's a first-round draft pick. He's 23 years old. Carl Scott's going to get his feet better, and he's going to cover better. But I just think that's a lot of ifs. There's too many plates spinning in it. I just lean slightly against it. And what I'm saying, if you say that John Schneider is inerrant, like never has nor will make a mistake, well, first of all, I'd say Jamal Adams. I would say Kristen Michael. I would
1: Percy
0: say
1: Percy Harvin, Jimmy Graham,
0: the defensive tackle that, you know, split his head on a freaking tree root.
1: Malik McDowell.
0: Right. So I think we can say that he's the best. We love him.
1: Right.
0: I assume every single person listening right now loves John Schneider because his what he's accomplished in his personality. That's not on the question. The question is, is he capable of making a mistake? The answer clearly is yes.
1: Can I jump in for a
0: second? My hunch tells me that he's more that this has a real potential to be considered in the future, looking back, as a mistake.
1: I'm not satisfied with that answer.
0: Okay.
1: I'm not.
0: Go ahead.
1: Because I'm not hearing anything from you that tangibly could hurt the football team. I'm asking you, like, for example, when they traded for Jimmy Graham, correct? They gave up a first rounder and they gave up Max Unger. And they got a guy that couldn't block and their offensive line fell apart and they lost the draft capital. When they traded for Percy Harvin, their salary cap went to hell and they gave up two first round draft picks they could have used for Percy Harvin, who was a terrible teammate and got cut a year later. Those are tangible things to me. I'm asking you, when it comes to Terrion Arnold, if he's cleared, he won't play until he's cleared by the NFL, correct? The NFL will not take him off the exempt list until they are convinced that he's not going to prison for life for one of eight felony charges. So if he's cleared to play and he's playing for the Seahawks, you're saying the juice isn't worth the squeeze. All I'm hearing from you is that there might be some fans that may have been pissed off along the road and maybe he doesn't perform well and maybe you got a couple of fans irritated with you. I'm still waiting for something tangible that really hurts this football team by signing Terrion Arnold, and I'm not right. I'm not hearing that from you.
0: Do you love your wife?
1: Yes, I do tremendously.
0: Okay. So that's a feeling, right? That's somewhat intangible. You could say, well, I bought her this ring, and I bought her what? Well, that doesn't mean you love her, but you can't measure the love you have for your wife, right? So, but that doesn't mean it's not meaningful. So when I talk about the distraction and how the players view this, and when I talk about how the team feels about the what do they call it? Good vibes, the juju, how they've been collected, the fact that the head coach tells them that they're great citizens, but violent warriors at the same time. That message is mixed.
1: Right.
0: So just because something is relatively intangible doesn't mean it's not meaningful. And then for more tangible, you're tying up a cap. You're tying up a player. You're bringing in a player that it's the opportunity cost. You could have spent the time developing a different player for the same role that you may lose a guy. Okay. And then so in the end, you've created all these good vibes. Was that are good vibes? Is that meaningful? It sure as hell is intangible. Was Eugenio Suarez, when we talk about good vibes, there's no way to measure that. Doesn't mean it's not meaningful. So I think the Seahawks have something really. I'm gonna get ethereal here. They got something beautiful in terms of what they have internally, the relationship they have with the fans, what have you. And now they're potentially soiling that and staining that with a guy who's facing 8 felonies. And when you read what he did and what he's likely to go through in a very tough prosecutorial region of a tough state in Florida, I don't know.
1: Huey's not a part of the Seahawks during that process, though. He's not on the field with you. He's not on your roster.
0: We just watched Hard Knocks. Half the damn show was on Terrion Arnold.
1: Right, but he hasn't been signed.
0: He hasn't been signed yet. I understand, but it's the distraction is there.
1: What distraction? He's not even here. How is there a distraction when the guy's not even here? And by the way, let me ask you one more real quick. Are you willing to admit the possibility that he did not do what he's being charged with?
0: Of course. Because I think that, you know, the 5th, 6th, and 14th Amendments together comprise what we call due process and specifically the part of the presumption of innocence. Yes, I think, you know, now the Seahawks aren't bound by that, and the NFL isn't bound by that, and the public opinion isn't bound, that we, bound by that. I understand that, but those principles should, permeate our thinking in this culture. I get that. But there's a lot of hurdles and a lot of distractions and a lot of elements to deal with for a guy that when I watched 4 hours of tape, I'm looking at him saying, what's the big deal? I mean, should I go through all those statistics?
1: How
0: he's dead last in the NFL out of 109 qualifying cornerbacks.
1: Hold that thought. Okay, we got to do a break. Hold that thought. We'll come back and finish this conversation before Sounders Soccer next.
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3: From the Fox 13 Weather Center, I'm meteorologist Ilona McCauley. Clear skies expected into the evening hours, and then some patchy fog by early Thursday morning. Sunshine in the afternoon, though, and warming up with highs in the low 80s.
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1: All right, we got about 5 minutes left here in the Shindig, Huey, before Sounders Soccer pregame six, kickoff 6:30 with Austin. So, continue on, maybe follow up, tie up some loose ends on the Terrion Arnold situation. But let me just, before we get to that, real quick. So the bottom line is, Terrion Arnold yesterday, Rappaport Garofolo reported that the minute that Terrion Arnold signs with somebody, he's going to end up on the commissioner's exempt list, right? Meaning he can't play or practice.
6: Yes.
1: I believe he can be at team meetings, but that's it. So no preseason, like we saw John and Mike think he could do in the last week's Hard Knocks. That won't happen. He'll be on the exempt list while they evaluate his situation. That could mean they wait until the court process goes through and they figure out if this guy's going to jail or not, or if he's going to be able to walk free. So my contention is that all the Seahawks are doing, if they do sign him, Hugh, is buying his rights if and when he ever becomes available to play. That's it. That's all.
6: Yeah,
1: that's my perspective.
6: So yeah, and I'm not going to recite all the reasons I did in the last segment, but one of them was that that intangible elements are important and they are meaningful. And and one of the things I would ask you, let me flip it around on you.
1: Right.
6: Now buckle up, because this is we're going to go extreme here.
1: We got
6: to,
1: 3 minutes
6: to make a point.
1: We got 3 minutes.
6: If the Seahawks signed somebody.
1: Right.
6: Who had charges.
1: Right.
6: That he had been involved in a KKK meeting and was part of a lynching.
1: Okay.
6: Okay. And that he was facing life in prison.
1: Okay.
6: And then you learn that he's a backup special teams guy running down on a kickoff.
1: Right.
6: Would you take those two components and you would say, look, I know there's a presumption of innocence.
1: Right.
6: But the charges are so depraved and so shocking and appalling that I just don't want to be part of it. I don't want to stand by him because of and by the way, are we getting a Pro Bowl quarterback or a Pro Bowl defensive end out of it? No. We're not getting much football player out of it, and I don't want our organization attached to somebody who has those type of charges.
1: Sure.
6: Now,
1: sure.
6: In that case, I would presume that you would say, no, the juice is not worth the squeeze. So if you, in fact, arrive at that conclusion, then you and I are in the same place. It's a different places along the scale. All right? So these are some pretty serious charges. By definition, they're serious charges because it involves 8 life sentences. Can you imagine a Seahawk standing before a judge and the judge in this tough-ass county in Florida saying to him, I sentence you to 8 life sentences, and he was a Seahawk a couple days ago?
1: Let me flip it around on you a second. You mentioned that the charges were what you talked about, KKK member lynching, and he was a backup special teams guy. What if that guy was the best defensive end in the NFL?
6: Well, I think that the sensible answer is that if he
1: I'm
6: has
1: hearing
6: charges,
1: you,
6: the
1: I'm
6: KKK.
1: Hearing you talk about warriors in the garden, and we want leaders, but you're willing to suck it up if the guy can play. If Terrion Arnold popped off your tape
6: it's a
1: study,
6: scale.
1: Okay. Yes. 100%.
6: It's a scale. Think of two graphs. Okay. We're going to graph.
1: We got 1 minute. 1 minute.
6: The nature of the crimes that are accused. How appalling. How egregious.
1: Right.
6: How depraved. Okay. We're going to have that on one scale, and then his potential contributions as a player. That is a sensible balance and scale to weigh. Okay.
1: Right.
6: I take you to an extreme to let you know, wait a minute, there are some things, really serious charges, not much contribution as a player, not juice, not worth the squeeze, and that's my position.
1: I hate to cut it off right here because there's so much more meat on this bone. All right.
6: Okay.
1: This is amazing, but we got to get out of here.
6: We can hit it.
1: Got to get out of here. All right, man. Good stuff, buddy.
6: Okay,
1: appreciate
6: rock and roll.
1: It. Dick back tomorrow. Jackson back tomorrow. Mogar the Ogre. Good work back in the studio. Sounders FC Soccer. They need a win, and they need one badly against Austin. Pregame coming up. Kickoff at 6:30 next.
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18: Well, it's tough times right now for your Seattle Sounders. 7 straight losses in MLS, 1-9-0 in their last 10, coming off of a 2-0 defeat to the Vancouver Whitecaps last weekend. But, as Brian Schmetzer has told us, it is still a determined group and a group that is back here at Lumen Field to face Austin FC. It is a beautiful night for soccer here in Seattle. Not a cloud in the sky, just under 80 degrees. Sun is shining, the shade is on Emerald Queen Casino pitch, and we are getting ready to kick this thing off here in just about 35 minutes. We welcome you to the Sounders FC pre-match show presented by Providence Swedish, official healthcare partner of Seattle Sounders FC. Jackson Feltz alongside the legend, the captain, Mr. Brad Evans. Brad, let's start by kind of looking back, and we can look back at Vancouver, we can look back at the last few, but for Seattle right now, it is trying to find the good results, trying to find the wins, trying to find the goals, and we just are not seeing it over these last couple months.
20: Well, we haven't seen anything. It's really hard to find anything positive right now from this Sounders squad. And you know, but tonight is a great opportunity, and this is a team in Austin that's second from bottom in the West, and there could be no better opportunity than the Sounders to pick up 3 points tonight. And yes, and we also will take a look at Austin's lineup as well, but they have a big Leagues Cup coming up. I think it's Toluca as well, a massive team that we know pretty well. And so they're most likely going to rest some guys tonight. And so for the Sounders, it's about getting back at home and to try to break this slump. Somehow you got to break the slump. And the Sounders have been on the other side of that more often than not. Yeah. A few years ago, Kansas City goes winless, I think, in their first 10, and then you come in here to Seattle, that's kind of on a scorcher, and then all of a sudden Kansas City wins the game here in Seattle, one that you didn't expect. So I think for the Sounders, it is anything you can do to put the ball in the back of the net tonight, just to feel what it's like to score a goal in front of your home crowd and give the fans that will show up tonight something to cheer about.
18: I'm sure in your career you never encountered anything like this right now, but maybe you have at some point, even maybe coaching, gone through a stretch of, you know, 7 straight or even close to that. What is there, an intangible or something that is a common denominator in streak breaking?
20: I think for me, you know, the last streak that the Sounders had was 5 games that they had lost on the trot. And for me, I was away with the Gold Cup with the national team. Clinton and I, so we had to watch it from afar. And, you know, it was a rotation of players coming in over the summertime then, too. So then we brought in a bunch of players and made a decent run in 2015. The last time I can honestly say that I was involved with a stretch like this was my freshman year in college. And I just remember the commiseration in the lineup. Everyone was in an unhappy place. You were almost expecting like you were going to lose. And then the next year came and it was much better. But in that time, it's really difficult to get out of the slump. But for me, your big players have to step up. That's why you're a designated player, is to make everyone around you look that much better. Whether it's Jesus on the field when he's healthy, it's Jordan, it's Albert especially. He's been healthy, but he hasn't had the stats or anything, and he really hasn't showed up to play so far. But I think talking with Ricardo Clark yesterday, the new assistant coach for the Sounders, I was talking to him about what was it like in Houston. Craig Weibel was there too. Brad Davis, Jeff Cameron, Stuart Holden were all there in Houston. I know that if there were three games lost, training sessions weren't happy, go lucky, arm around the shoulder. There was infighting within the team. It was calling yourself out first, but then also trying to call out other players, because it's a results-driven business, and if you don't get the results, you're probably going to get shipped out.
18: Well, that makes me remind me of Brian Schmetzer's post-game press conference after Vancouver, where he's talking about how during the game you're helping Vancouver players up and you're shaking hands and all that, and he said, no, these are our rivals. And I think it stretches from the rivalry aspect to just, listen, guys, at that point the game was 0-0, but still, this is the mentality we have to have. At that point, losing six straight MLS games, 1-8-0 at that point, this isn't kindness. This is, you need, I imagine, for you out there saying that, for Brian saying it, it's, we need to kind of toughen up in this moment. Can't be too nice.
20: Yeah, and I immediately, my brain always goes to playing Liga MX teams when they're at their best, because they play like there's no tomorrow, but they also will do any little thing on the field to cheat and claw their way to a victory. I remember, you know, this is 15 years ago, Leo Gonzalez, we're playing in a game, and a player goes down injured from another team. Well, maybe not injured. But in that time, the player's getting treatment, and I remember we were up 1-0, and Leo went over and started untying his shoes while everyone was looking at the player to make sure that the player was okay. Those little things aren't with this group right now. How can I gain an advantage? It's not cheating. It's how can I gain an advantage? Anything to get 3 points. I don't care if someone's untying the shoes when someone's down tonight, takes a ball, punts it up here to us, and we catch it. In the 90th minute, we're winning 1-0, and you take a yellow card or a red card, I don't care. I think Schmetz would be like, that's fine. We needed to seal this victory any way we could.
18: It's like the Sounders win in Portland in 2018 or 2019, where up 1-0, and I don't know if it was Christian or Ozzy or who it was, kicked a ball about 75 yards all the way down the field, putting it just in the corner at just the perfect amount of weight where it just sits in the corner, and their goalkeeper, I think it was Steve Clark, has to just go get it, and everybody's furious. Come on!
20: But I mean, that's about wasting time. That, yeah, that's exactly. Tactics within the game. But from what I've heard, and you've been down at training, and vibes seem to be good, and that to me is not okay. I think there needs to be something, right? I remember Zach Scott and Jimmy Traore or Ezra Hendrickson would call a bad foul during practice, and Zach Scott would take a ball and punt it, and they would just be at each other's throat during training. But it created this atmosphere of togetherness, because we're watching a player get upset in practice. Well, what's going to happen when it comes to game time? I hope he's that upset in a game, and Zach Scott did play that way. I think the team needs a little bit of that right now, and I hope to see it tonight. We saw a good performance in Portland. I think we can agree on that. Overall, was a better performance from the squad. But what we saw against Vancouver just wasn't up to snuff. No one in this building thought it was. And it's on, I think, honestly, it's probably going to be on Rothrock's shoulders to bring out that personality in the team, because when I look at the roster, I don't see it in the rest of the group. A little bit now that Alex is back in the lineup.
18: Right.
20: Peter Kingston has brought a little bit of bite, but it's really Paul Rothrock that needs to take this team by the reins.
18: Let's give you that full Delta starting 11 for the Sounders. It's Andrew Thomas in goal in this 4-2-3-1. Kalani Kozarienzi, your right back. Kim Gihi, Jackson Reagan, your center backs. Nuhu, your left back. Those two holding midfielders, as Brad mentioned, Alex Roldan shifting into that slot next to Peter Kingston. Seba Gomez gets the start on the right wing. Paul Rothrock on the left wing. Albert Rusnak between them underneath Danny Mazovsky. Let's talk about Alex Roldan. We saw him in the Querétaro game, and he's getting his second shift in that spot today. What do we need from Alex Roldan in his third different position in three games?
20: Yeah, I think the team needs it right now. They need some veteran presence. We're severely lacking Christian in there, and that's the next best up, I think, is Alex to step into that role, especially when you've got Kim Keehee as a natural center back and Jackson Reagan as well. That back line for the Sounders is probably almost as good as it gets at this point, I think, in the season that we've seen so far. So for them, it's going to be about holding it to zero. But for Alex, it's about composure, but it's also about his passing range. I think that's the biggest thing that Alex brings to the table. We saw it as a right back, but now Kalani's gotten a good run of games at that right back position. And I think Schmetz is thinking, well, why would I change that now? Kalani's been decent. Let's give him a run. He's durable. And Alex playing as a number six, I think if he just kind of sits, maybe they pinch into a 4-4-2 diamond in certain areas. And if Alex is going to be the one that sits, maybe Sebastian Gomez kind of fades off to the right. Then you've got Rusnak to the left. We'll see what happens. And maybe pinch two up top as well.
18: And then, right. And then the thought there is Paul Rothrock joins Danny Mazovsky up top.
20: You need the speed in behind up top.
18: Right. And that's the thing, because we look at the effort and the energy and the running on this team right now. We know that Kalani for sure does it. You know that Alex is going to always give effort. Paul Rothrock is a guy we've seen absolutely do that. And having a guy who can continuously run off of Mazovsky, if that's what it ends up going towards, that seems like it's the recipe for more goal-scoring opportunities than we've seen recently.
20: Yeah, look, that's why Roger Levesque was on the team for so many years, is because he was such a willing runner that when he came into the game, did it strike fear in the opponent? I don't think so, but they knew that they were going to be tired after they faced a Niasse, a Roger Levesque, a Sebastian Letou, because they were just willing runners for 40, 60 minutes. And then you make the sub. Maybe Steve Zakuani comes on, a more technical player, and that's where the Sounders picked up goals late early on, I think, in the Sounders' tenure. But for Rothrock, it's the same idea. You have to have a willing runner on the field that's going to stretch defenses. So I like it. I like that those two, I hope that they can find a relationship early on in this one. You saw Mussovsky was frustrated in the last game, ball not coming into feet. That's also a product of a player like Mussovsky playing against, it felt like one against four at times against Vancouver. And Vancouver came to play with the physicality as well. So I'd like to see them give it on the opposite side.
18: Right. What have you seen from Seba Gomez?
20: Well, I think his willingness to kind of play his game, I think technically he's good. He's a willing runner. Is he up to snuff to being a starter right now? No, but this is where he's at. And I think, you know, I went in last week again to the training ground, and everyone just was saying, like, we don't really even know some of these players that are being called up. Yes, they train with us a little bit, but when you play in games, it's much different. And I think getting his first goal was massive for the club. For him, it's going to be about, can I be consistent? Because in any other year, this would never happen with the Sounders. You're bringing so many defiance players up that are getting high-quality minutes. Will this pay dividends in the end, in a year or two? It will remain to be seen. But I think for Sebastian Gomez, it's physicality. It's his willingness to run and work. I think that's why he's being paired in there tonight.
18: Yeah, three players on the bench tonight who are added from Tacoma Defiance via short-term agreements. So that is the situation for the Sounders right now, as they are very injured. We'll go over the full injury situation a little bit later on here in the pre-match show. We're just under 30 minutes away from kickoff here at Lumen Field. It's Sounders FC against Austin FC, visiting from Texas. Let's talk a little bit about Austin here in our next segment. They are in a busy, busy run of form right now. They have a lot of games right now to play because they are still in Leagues Cup. We'll talk about Austin FC coming up next here on Sports Radio 93.3 KJR FM.
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18: Welcome back to Lumen Field. 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We're getting ready for Sounders FC, Austin FC here in just about 20 minutes. Danny Jackson and Brad Evans will have the call. Brad is joining us here on the pregame show. My name is Jackson Feltz. Thanks for joining us here. Let's talk about the visitors today in Austin. They are 4-10-5. As Brad said that last segment, second to last place in the Western Conference with just 17 points. Austin only has one win in MLS action since May 4th. That was a win against the Sounders at home down there in Texas on July 22nd. They're 1-6-1 in their last eight games. But they are also still in Leagues Cup action. In the first stage of Leagues Cup, they're in the quarterfinals after beating Tijuana 2-0. They beat Puebla 3-0. And they beat Club America in penalty kicks. So, I mean, reality is, across all competitions, Brad, they are 3-1-0 in the last four. And they look ahead to a quarterfinal a week from tonight. They're a team right now that is probably feeling themselves.
20: Yeah, and their big one, you know, their loss against FC Dallas, kind of that inner Texas rivalry right there, just not able to pick up the result at home against Dallas, who's been very good this year. I think Dallas is a bit of a sleeper team. But like you said, last victory for them was against the Sounders, MLS victory, and that was down in Austin, getting Sounders losing that one 3-1. Then before that, like you said, May 3rd. So it's a team that just hasn't been able to figure it out. And when you look at the lineup throughout the season, you'd think that they'd pick up results somewhere along the road, but defensively, I think they've been really poor defensively. They just have not been able to keep the ball out of the back of the net. And with the changes that they're making tonight, I think the Sounders have a really good opportunity. But again, like you said, if you beat three Mexican teams in a row, Liga MX teams, it does give you confidence. And we've seen that with the Sounders too, coming out of the tournament in years past, getting results and having that confidence going into the latter parts of your MLS campaign. So the Sounders are going to have to be careful tonight. And I think for Austin, though, they have Leagues Cup on their mind because they have nothing to play for in Major League Soccer play. They'd have to have a dream run to close out this season to even have a sniff at making a one of the playoff spots. So I think for the Sounders, a really good opportunity to get on top of them early and put this game to bed early on. But I mean, if we get into the lineups, I think still some players to look out for.
18: Exactly, yeah. And that's the thing with Austin is, you know, you mentioned defensively. For offense, by the way, they've scored 23 goals in 19 games. That's three more than Seattle in one less game. They've allowed 38 goals. That's second most in the Western Conference. It's way above Seattle's 24 allowed. The interesting thing as we look at the lineup, Brad, you mentioned, so they're making a lot of changes. Damian Loss is taking over for their normal goalkeeper, Brad Stuver, and then they're making changes all along the back line, really. And one of their center backs who's starting tonight is our former friend John Bell. And so when you're a team that's had such issues defensively, and now you're making a lot of defensive changes, it's sort of the glass half empty, glass half full. Glass half empty, from a Seattle perspective, these guys are fresh, they're motivated, they want to, you know, earn time in front of a coach and say, I deserve more time. Glass half full for the Sounders, these guys can't even start for a bad defensive team. Where are you at?
20: Yeah, I think a bit of both. It's always tough to play against a team that brings in fresh legs, and it would be different if Austin was sitting first or second in the league, because years past, we've played against an LAFC, and they make rotations, and they get a result against us, right? It's different when you're playing against a really good team that's have good form in Major League Soccer. That means that trainings are good, the vibe is good within the team. Now, flip side, if you look at the Sounders, we've been forced to make a number of changes and haven't been able to pick up a result. So for the Sounders, I think you look at it as an opportunity. When you walk in and you see the starting lineups and the guys, the notable guys that you think are going to be there in a midweek game fighting for MLS, you know, just points. They just need points for Austin FC. I think the Sounders are kind of licking their chops in this one, saying, okay, this is our opportunity to right the ship. They went into Portland and played a really good side. And they come to Vancouver and play against a decent Vancouver side that also made rotations with dealing with some injuries as well and just couldn't get the result. And I think for Austin, these young guys will say, okay, it's my opportunity, like you said, to make a statement in front of the coach. This is a Sounders side that hasn't won in 7 MLS games. What a perfect opportunity for Davey Arnault to make changes here in Seattle against a team that has their backs up against the wall, who are just, you know, reeling at the moment, trying to get a result.
18: Certainly. One other note in terms of their lineup today, they are starting. It's the transfer windows open, and Austin made a big signing with a 28-year-old Polish winger. I'm not going to try to say the first name because I would absolutely disrespect him to try, but I know the last name is Placeta. He has arrived, and he is starting for them today, number 77. Very, very good player. He spent the last 6 years across various clubs in the Premier League and the English Championship. So, very, very good player who's going to be part of their midfield there and attacking for them. Placeta, number 77. He joins Facundo Torres, good player. Brandon Vasquez, who's recently been big places. Cincinnati was down in Liga MX as well. So they have skill for sure on their team, but it's been defensively where Austin has certainly let them in this year. Sounder fans, download the McDonald's app today, and when the Sounders win, you'll win a free McChicken the following day with minimum $2 purchase exclusively in the app. We'll get a break here from Lumen Field. We'll come back and give you the unfortunate injury situation for the Sounders, and there is breaking news on that as of last night. The news came right here on KJR. We'll tell you what that news was, all the injuries. We'll get to our players to watch. Still got to get to keys to the match. We're just under 20 minutes away from kickoff here. 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
18: Welcome back to Lumen Field. Seattle Sounders facing Austin FC tonight. Kickoff coming your way in just about 15 minutes. Well, let's quickly dive into the unfortunate, have to give this to you, the Providence Swedish Team Health Report, which, as always, is presented by Providence Swedish, the official healthcare partner of Sounders FC. Okay. Let's start with the good news. Christian Roldan is no longer listed as out. He's just listed as questionable. He's not available for Seattle, but as I've been saying, the upgrade from out to questionable is a good thing. He has the quad and he's getting closer. Paul Arriola is out with his calf. Hassani Dotson is out with a hamstring. Yamar Gomez Andrade is out with a calf. Jordan Morris is out with a quad. Nikola Petkovic is out with the ACL tear. Pedro de la Vega has a quad. He is now out for the rest of the season. That news came last week. And then now the new one. Brian Schmetzer was on KJR with myself and Dave Softy-Muller last night. Jesus Ferreira, he has a hamstring, pulled hamstring. And in addition to that, they learned after training yesterday that he also has tendon damage. And he told us, Jesus Ferreira out 8 to 10 weeks. So Jesus Ferreira is going to be out for the next couple months for the Seattle Sounders. In terms of who we are looking at for their team today, Brad Evans, who's your player to watch for on the field today against Austin?
23: Yeah, I think for us, it'll be Paul Rothrock. Like I said before, he seems to be like the only guy that's willing to ignite something different into this team. And whether that's through effort, I love to see the effort. Now I just need production on both sides. When Paul Rothrock gets the production, I think the weight will come off of his shoulders. Because, look, he's only 2 years really into starting for this team and being a production-based guy. I think the weight will come off of his shoulders and he'll kind of shed the idea that, oh, I'm just a youngster. I can't say anything in the locker room. I can't push the guy next to me and try to poke the bear. It's his opportunity now to take over this team, and I don't see why not. He should smell that also. And he needs to be aware that if I produce and do everything I can to make this team win on both sides of the ball, sometimes everyone around you starts to look at you as the leader. Even if Albert's on the field, even if Christian's on the field, sometimes it takes a boisterous guy on the field to really get the group behind him, and I hope that he understands the opportunity that he has. Being his hometown, fighting for the new contract that he was signed for earlier this year, he's got a really big opportunity to put this team on his shoulders if he chooses to do so.
18: It's sort of funny because we think about how long Paul Rothrock's been here, and we say, oh, he's a young kid. This is a guy who won a national championship at college. He played at Notre Dame. He plays at Georgetown. He came into this league being drafted by Toronto later than signed with Seattle. But this is a kid who came into the league at an older age. So he is still experienced just in different ways. And it is sort of the element of, all right, at that age, And at this stature with Seattle, having played here now for, what, 3-4 years, can you establish yourself as the guy? You got your contract, and you lead the team in goals. And you said it in the first segment, when you're in a losing streak, you need your big players to step up. This is Paul Rothrock. I am a big player.
23: He's now a big player.
18: Yeah.
23: And it's evident. Hey, you want to fight for a contract and you want to get paid? Well, you better show it on the stat sheet, because people are going to start asking questions afterward. I think all of us as players, we always kind of dreaded that. You sign the big contract, but then you don't produce on the field. It starts to get in your own head. And I think for Paul, it's about doing everything, all the small things right today. Keep it simple. Whip balls into space for Musovski. If he doesn't get them, that's okay. Just keep trying. And at the end of the day, it'll work out for Paul. I want to see this team shift on his shoulders and be that guy, because he has the attitude, and that's what we love. Nuhu has the attitude, but he doesn't have the composure on the field to really, I think, be a long-standing captain of this club and the respect of the guys. I think for a guy like Paul, it's a great opportunity, possibly passing the torch down to him. If he produces on the field, that's the only way it's going
18: to
23: happen.
18: Exactly. For my player to watch, I'm going Jackson Reagan. We talked to Brian Schmetzer about, you know, what's the kind of the goals in this game, the number one thing is. His number one thing is keep the clean sheet. And against a team, you know, where they have Torres, they have Brandon Vasquez plays big, right? So for Jackson Reagan, it's stepping up, clearing balls away, making smart plays. Because Brad, it was only 1 month ago down in Austin where he has that really silly play at the end of the game, gets the

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13: Welcome back to Lumen Field, just a few moments away from kickoff. Sounders and Austin, the 12th all-time meeting between these two teams. Seattle leads the series 5-3-3. We are here at Emerald Queen Casino Pitch at Lumen Field. Today's countdown to kickoff has been presented by Emerald Queen Casino, the entertainment capital of the Northwest. Brad, before we get to kickoff, what are your keys to this match?
14: Yeah, I think there's three. Look, avenge the loss just a month ago, right? July 22nd, you go down to Austin and lose 3-1. You have to use that as motivation. And I know that the boys are at home now. They've got to show up and show out. Score early. Score early in this one. Put the ball in the back of the net. Get the crowd into this one. Yes, it's Wednesday night. It's not a packed house necessarily, but these are the true fans that have showed up on a Wednesday night that are supporting you through and through, even after seven games winless in Major League Soccer. And I think play to zero, just like you said. I said it here in the stadium too. Those were my three keys to the match for the fans were play to zero. And you have to keep this one tight. You got to give yourself confidence. If you play to zero, get yourself a couple chances on the opposite side. Give yourself a good chance to win.
13: All right, we'll let Danny Jackson take over. He and Brad will have the call. Sounders looking to break a seven-game losing streak in MLS action. Can they do it at home? Can they do it under blue skies? Can they do it against Austin FC? 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
14: Good evening, Sounders fans. Meet UC Pitch here at Lumen Field for a vital mid-season game between your Sounders and Austin FC. Austin have hit a rough patch since the World Cup break. While they started strong with a 3-1 win versus Seattle, they have lost their last three MLS games. Languishing in 14th position and without a road win this season, they are searching for some positive momentum as they head into September. For the Sounders, the struggles continue. This past weekend, it was a 2-0 loss to Cascadia rival, the Vancouver Whitecaps, and that is seven straight losses in MLS dating back to May 16th. An unfortunate and painful run of games. Injuries have been much of the cause, but with players now returning, Brian Schmetzer and his team are seeing a little light at the end of the tunnel, but needs must tonight. A win is all that matters, and the Sounders will take 3 points in any way they can. I'm Danny Jackson, alongside former Sounders captain Brad Evans here in the booth. Before we get to Brad for his initial thoughts, let's get you the Delta starting 11 for your Sounders. Andrew Thomas in goal, the back four of Kalani, Kim Keehee alongside Jackson Reagan in the middle, and then Nuhu on that left-hand side. Alex Roldan will slide into the central midfield spot alongside Peter Kingston. It's Seba Gomez starts on that right. Jesus Ferreira out for a number of weeks with an injury coming off last game. Albert Rusnak in the 10. Paul Rothrock, top goal scorer for the Sounders on that left-hand side. And then Nani Masofsky, top goal scorer last season for the Sounders, plays up front. For Austin, it's Damian Larsen goal. That's his MLS debut between the sticks. For Lars, it's a back three of Heinz Eich, Bell and Kolmanich. It's Placeta on the right, Sanchez, Alistuye, and Fodry on the left, and the attacking three of Torres, Vasquez, and Nelson. So, the simple question, Brad, which may be not so simple, is after this torrid run, how do the Sounders get 3 points tonight?
15: I think any way you can to get the ball in the back of the net. It comes off an ear, a nose, an eyeball. I don't care. The first one just has to be early, and after that, I think it will come often. And look at the back line, and this is the back line I'd like to see from the Sounders right now. Yes, Yamar's been out for an extended period of time, but two natural center backs is, I think, really key if you're going to hold it to zero tonight. You've got Nuhu, experienced player, and Kalani's done pretty well on that right-hand side. And Austin playing in a 3-4-3, a great opportunity for the Sounders to mix things up in the midfield. Maybe they go into more of a diamond, push Paul Rothrock up high, and let three or four true midfielders operate in there. Alex Roldan might sit deep, but his passing could provide something different for the Sounders today.
14: There's Alex Roldan, dead center of the park, miscontrols it. We'll be stepping in, looking to leverage his leadership today. Well, Brian Schmetzer in the middle of the park. It's, as you mentioned, even the last couple of games, it's a good starting 11. Yes, not much depth on the bench with so many players out, but it's a good starting back four. You've got Andrew Thomas in goal, and then obviously, as you mentioned, Alex Roldan in the middle, and you've still got Albert Rosnak in behind, the top goal scorer last year in Musovski. But it is needs must right now. Sounders need to grind out a win somehow. Doesn't matter how ugly it is. 3 points before getting on the road to Cincinnati this coming weekend is going to be vital for the Sounders. And no better opportunity than against an Austin team that's never got a win here at Lumen Field. Here comes Paul Rothrock as the ball comes off the ankles. He's asking for a corner kick. It looks like it is, an assistant referee. I mean, a little word, and I think he is going to be given the corner kick. It was a goal kick initially. Assistant referee 70 yards away makes the call when the referee's right there, but the Sounders will take it any way you can.
15: We'll take it right now, and I think it's the right call at the end of the day watching the replay. But look, Jonathan Bell, former Sounder, steps in to lead this back line. A bunch of changes for Austin FC as they're going to face Toluca in the coming weeks in that League's Cup. Actually, in New York, of all places, for that quarterfinal matchup.
14: It's going to be an in-swinger from the Sounders left with Rosnak as Lars comes out for his first contribution. Doesn't get the punch on, but the ball is cleared. Picks up now by Alex, cuts the ball, plays it back to Rosnak on that left-hand side, 25 yards from goal, looking for an overlapping run by Kingston. Tries to drop the ball, comes off Kingston, it looks like, and it is going to be a goal kick. Early stages here as the fans come, start to filter into the stadium. It's an early start this evening, midweek, allows people from the office to maybe get a drink after work, come on into the stadium. But as we mentioned, 7 straight MLS losses for the Sounders. They did break that duck in League's Cup play with a 3-0 win here at home. But for MLS, it goes all the way back to those two LA games, LAFC, LA Galaxy, before the World Cup. And it's continued that losing streak. Alex Roldan gets his pocket pick. No foul given by the referee. He went down to the turf, but nothing given. A little slow on the ball was Alex.
15: Well, it's a tough one mentally for the Sounders because you come into Austin thinking you're going to play against a starting lineup and maybe they take the weekend off and then prep for Toluca. But Austin comes in, makes a bunch of changes. And for the Sounders, you're probably licking your chops looking at the starting lineup on any other day. But for Austin, they're saying, hey, I think we can make changes here. This is a team that hasn't won in 7 MLS games. And if we're going to make a change, let's save the legs at home. Don't make them travel all the way to Seattle and see if these youngsters, with some experience, though. Yes, they're young. I mean, you got Jaden Nelson here, who's at Vancouver, who had, I think, 3 goals and 6 assists last year before making the move to Austin. So some experienced players coming off the bench. You can't really say that for the Sounders. You look at the bench having to call up guys from Defiance. But tonight is going to be about the mainstays in this Sounders lineup have to get the job done tonight.
14: Yeah, getting that first 11 as long as you can, even with a game against Cincinnati, which is a perilous place to go right now. They are as dominant at home as any team in MLS. And for the Sounders, it's get your 3 points today, maybe make some changes at the weekend and just grind out something potentially on the road.
15: Yeah, that Cincinnati team has been fantastic. Yeah. They pick up a 2-1 win tonight. Evander again in the 92nd minute. Seems like it's a team that never says die. Another former Sounder, the head coach there, and Pat Noonan has built something really special there with a good supporting staff as well. And talking with him, it's been just a joy. Anything he wants, he gets at that team. Anything,
14: yeah, Chris Albright, GM, of course, you know.
15: Kenny Arena, assistant coach, has got a great supporting staff and willing to do anything they can to get results.
14: Ball down the line to Nelson, former Whitecaps man, as Brad Evans just mentioned, as the ball goes out of bounds. There'll be a throwing on this near side. Kalani in the lineup today. See if he'll venture forward, as he often does. He zips the ball into Alex. Top of the Sounders box. Back to Kihi. Of course, played a good 70 minutes against Portland. little longer than they would have expected for his first game back into the team after suffering injuries most of the season. It's been a stop-start return for Kim Ki-hee since coming back from South Korea. Of course, a member of that championship team in 2019. Sounders have the ball right in front of Davey Arnaud, the interim head coach for Austin FC, former longtime Sporting Kansas City man, of course. Storied MLS career himself. It's going to be a throw-in on this near side for Fodry, the left-sided player here for Austin FC. Of course, it was Josh Wolf was the first coach here, the former MLS man, national team player for the US. As Masovski goes in, that's a rough challenge. Daviano up on his feet. Referee just going to calm things down. Kind of went over the ball, if you hear that say. I think it was Nelson's suggestion to the referee. But the referee's going to keep his pocket, his card in his pocket right now. It's going to be a free kick right here in front of the Austin bench.
15: Gets his pocket pick there and then goes in with 2 feet. And it's the right leg that kind of sweeps in afterwards. I think he's lucky there, and the referee does the right thing, doesn't bring out the yellow too early. To see Davey Arnaud arguing, like, what does it take to get a yellow card?
14: He can sometimes be given yellow cards for Danny Masovski for silly fouls. The Sounders don't need that right now. His ball goes in wide open. It's Plaqueta wide open just outside the 6-yard box. It was a good ball, and that, Brad, is where the Sounders can get undone. If you lose focus and concentration, those are the silly things that will frustrate Brian Schmetzer down below us.
15: Yeah, it's a free kick from 60 yards. As soon as you see a player put his head down, you got to drop the line, and they sure don't. They play it short, they drop, and then all of a sudden they fall asleep. Everyone's just in sixes and sevens back there. And like you said, Vasquez here is at the last second to leave it. Plaqueta just not able to wrap his foot around that one.
14: Well, for Danny Masovski, one goal, one assist on his campaign so far. It's been stop-start from all the Sounders number nines. Masovski in League Cup was the first number nine starter to score a goal as a starting player. No Sounder has done that so far in MLS. So the Sounders are looking for some 2025 form from Danny Masovski. Got 18 goals in all comps, 14 of those in MLS. Best season of his career. Can he spark himself into life today against the back? As the ball goes in, Lars almost miscontrols it. That would have been a horror start for his MLS debut. Zipped into him on his goal line. He wasn't able to handle it. It's just a yard or so.
15: Goodness. Kolmanis just fires that ball in. Maybe he doesn't read that it's coming in on turf. And the goalkeeper is always taught, you got to fade out to the left-hand side. And he just does just quick enough. And another 6 inches, and that ball is just over the line there, but some good pressure from the Sounders. It starts with a long ball from Kalani down here on the right-hand side.
14: 0-0 Sounders, Austin FC here on 93.3 KGR FM tonight, wherever you're listening to us, in the car, coming home, or to practice, whatever that might be. If you're synced up with Apple, thank you for joining us on a picture-perfect evening for a game of football here in downtown Seattle. Sounders desperate for 3 points. They'll be leaning on some of their big-time players. I think, Brad, you mentioned it in pregame. Big-time players need to step up in big-time moments. And you've got some of those players on the field, including Albert Rusnak, who's been lively over the last couple of weeks against Vancouver, making lots of runs in behind, wasn't found. And it's just been the execution in the final third that's really Sounders have suffered from. They are second worst in MLS from goals scored. And here come Austin FC with Nelson. Without much pressure, top of the box, just cuts it back to Fodry. He's going to whip it in with his left foot, takes a deflection, headed clear by Gomez. Masovski trying to hold the ball up, gets bundled off it by Bell. Needs to do a little bit better holding the ball up, because Masovski is your number nine. Sounders lose the ball.
15: Yeah, I think for the Sounders, the goal scoring has been hard to come by this year. And you talked about Masovski last year having a career season, but it was consistent starts. It took him a long time to get into a goal scoring rhythm. But that's every single number nine in the world. And very often is it you score two goals and then you wait for 4 or 5 games and then you score 3 or 4. They usually come in droves when they do. And so the Sounders just haven't been able to figure out which number nine they want to play with this season.
14: Plaqueta cuts the ball back, cleared by Roldan. It's a shot speculatively from former Barca man Alas Tui.
15: I think I saw a stat about Albert Rusnak, though. He's got the 10th, I think, least defensive contributions in the league. And so to retain the ball and to regain possession of the ball, you have to put in the work defensively and it's got to be done higher up the field, and I'm sure he's aware of it. But the other players that are having less defensive contributions also is a messy, and there's a few players with 10 goals on the season. If you're going to do it and not defend in those areas, you're going to have to put the ball in the back of the net, or at least provide. And we saw it against Vancouver with Jesus. Number of opportunities to slip in the ball in behind, top of the 18, just overhit every single one, went to the goalkeeper. And that's a sign of a team that just isn't confident right now.
14: Yeah, right now, Sounders chasing shadows right now. Austin are having joy through the middle third of the field with possession of the ball without too much pressure from the Sounders players. Maybe a little anxiety just creeping in now to their play. Understandable without a win in seven games coming into this game. 11th minute here, EQC pitch, Lumen Field. 0-0 Sounders, Austin FC. As we mentioned, Sounders sitting in 11th coming into this midweek games. Austin in 14th position. Ball gets clipped by Heinz Eich to the far side. Paqueta picks it up, knocks it down the line. Drop of the shoulder by Torres, former Orlando City man, of course. A fantastic number of years there before going to Palmeiras, and then now he's back in MLS.
15: And this is much what LAFC would do to the Sounders when Ilya Sanchez was there. It would almost look like a three in the back in attack, and then Ilya would drop in and help build out of the back and make four at times. And he's such an MLS vet that he's seen every situation, whether it was with Sporting Kansas City, LAFC, and now here with Austin. There's a reason why he's trusted on the pitch, wear the captain's armband for the better part of his career as well, and make life difficult. He's seen the Sounders team before.
14: Yeah, of course, it was Sanchez that scored that decisive championship-winning goal from the penalty spot in that penalty shootout, 2024. Gareth Bale made one of his final contributions as a pro, scoring in the final minutes to push it to penalties. The ball gets whipped in towards Jackson Ray. Can he win the ball? He can't. It's cleared away by Austin. To Nuhu, left side of the field, drops it back to Peter Kingston. Has to go all the way back to Andrew Thomas. Of course, had five clean sheets in the first six games coming into the season. 6-1-1 was the start for the Sounders, and it felt like the Sounders were going to have a bit of a reboot during the World Cup break. 52 days that was for the Sounders, but a bit of a shell shocker for the Sounders coming in here at home on July 16th, and they lost 5-1 against Portland. That will sting for a while.
15: I think the Sounders will be feeling fortunate with that start on the season. Without that, they'd be sitting just above, or if not below, Austin at this point. And for them, they were 6-1, but the concern was always how are we going to put the ball in the back of the net. There were no convincing wins really to get them going offensively to say, okay, we're going to be a team that scores. This will be the group that's on the field. And then you have to talk about the inconsistency of lineups. We've talked about Musovski being up top, Jordan, Di Rosario, just a revolving door as your number nine. How do you get familiar with players on the pitch?
14: Well, Don brings it down. Sounders have some possession now in the attacking half of the field. Can they make something happen? Can they test the debutant in goal for Austin? They did not get a shot on target against Vancouver. And that's a cross right into the hands of Lars. Too easy from Peter Kingston on that left-hand side. But the Sounders putting some high press on now, holding just the top of the Austin FC's 18-yard box. Now Heinz Eich plays it out. No real pressure.
15: Well, you've seen the idea from the Sounders now is, yes, Peter Kingston and Alex Roldan are playing as the two sixes, the double pivot. But in attack, Peter Kingston's fading out to the left. The ball gets swung in from the left, and that allows Paul Rothrock to come in and be an extra striker up top. And I think that's what the Sounders need at this point, is more bodies in front of goal that you can to give yourself an opportunity. They're going to have to, but the service has got to be there. Peter Kingston, I think, will want that one back. But one of the strikers has to be the willing runner to get to the near post. Whether you're offside or not, make the willing run. If it comes to you, great. If it doesn't, maybe you've drawn out an Austin FC player out of position. That's why you play with two.
14: Well, Sounders FC Soccer is presented by Providence Swedish, official healthcare partner of Sounders FC. We get here in the 15th minute. Sounders 0, Austin 0. Sounders needing 3 points tonight before getting on their travels once again, heading out tomorrow to Cincinnati to face Evander and his squad. Pat Noonan, as Brad Evans mentioned, former Sounders manager. Ball gets flipped towards Fodry. Can't collect the ball. It's going to skip over the end line for a Sounders goal kick. And Andrew Thomas will collect the ball, all in yellow tonight. So we thought it was a bit of a reprieve in League's Cup. They got that 3-0 win. Chivas was a game where they put a lot of young players out there. We see a couple of the Defiant loanees on the bench today because of the lack of depth the Sounders have due to injuries right now. But Brian Schmetzer showed, you know, the type of manager he is. He was emotional in that press conference, happy in the manner in which they played. They lost, but it was against an experienced Chivas team, one of the best teams certainly in Mexico and really renowned around the world. And then they just couldn't get it going again coming into that next game in MLS.
15: Yeah, I think for the Sounders it's...
14: Here comes Rothwell, drop of the shoulder towards the end line, tries to cut the ball back, flicks it this time, doesn't drive it to the near post. Both players, Masovski and Gomez, went to the near post. Ball gets, comes back in again, cleared by Heinz Eich, off the chest of Rusnak, gets his pocket picked up by Kolmanic on this left-hand side. He's going to clip it forward to Nelson, cushion header by Alex Roldan, just goes straight to a white shirt of Austin. White shirts of Austin today attacking the goal to our left, the north end, to start off this game. Sounders in their all dark green away kit. They're attacking the south end, the typical end where the Sounders will attack in the second half. So maybe a little change up is good for the Sounders.
15: Well, I think when we talk about League's Cup, it gives players an opportunity that haven't gotten minutes in Major League Soccer play, and they're playing like it's their World Cup, right? Tino Lopez comes in and plays as a number six. He hasn't played as a six for the Sounders in any shape or form, and so he's having to put in a great performance. And I thought that everyone did on the night. I didn't think that that was going to translate into MLS play. We had seen enough from the Sounders before that, six losses prior, to say, okay, they've made a lot of changes. They've got some experienced players on the field, still haven't been able to get the result. For me, what I want to see is that ball goes out of bounds on the previous play. Kim Kihee and Jackson Reagan are just willing to walk and get into position. That says a lot about where the group is at right now. If I'm playing with urgency, Andrew Thomas is sprinting to get the ball. I need as much time in this game to put the ball in the back of the net. I think that bleeds up the field as well. A little bit of complacency.
14: Ball comes in, header on goal and over the top. It was Masovski got up highest, about 12 yards, couldn't direct his header on goal. It goes over the top. It will be a goal kick for Austin here in the 18th minute, 0-0.
15: But that's the urgency you want to see, right? Your center backs drop back, they sprint back, they get the ball in play quick. Don't give Austin a chance to get back and get set. Sometimes you have to fool the opposition every once in a while. You can play slow, slow, slow, and then you got to mix it up and play fast. Play short, short, short, then you can play long. But a better whipped in ball from Albert Rusnak, and Musovski finally fighting, getting a decent effort just over the bar.
14: Certainly a recognition from the players. Alex Roldan was interviewed after the last game against Vancouver, and his comment was, the fans have high expectations and we're not meeting them. And that was obviously evident that Sounders conceding in the 77th and 82nd minute to lose that game 2-0. And the fans did leave early, with a number of fans leaving the stadium. But here comes Nelson, top of the 18-yard box, close it into Vasquez. It was a pass too much for Nelson. He could have gone on his own. He was inside the 18-yard box. There was one Sounders defender, two attacking players for Austin, and the ball goes over the end line for a goal kick.
15: He had him there too. Vasquez was wide open. It was isolation. Nelson and Vasquez versus Jackson Reagan, one-on-one, but Facundo Torres with a fantastic move coming off that right-hand side. Left-footed player doing everything he can. A little 1-2, slips in Nelson. And the Sounders lucky that that ball just skips out of bounds. Now forced to give a foul. Another 20, 25 yards outside of the 18.
14: It's going to be an Austin free kick, as Brett mentioned. Dead center of the park, about 40, 45 yards for Andrew Thomas's goal. Sounders are going to hold their line, their defensive line, just outside their 18-yard box. They're going to drop a number of those dark green shirts back behind the ball. Rusnak, the only man within 10 yards of the ball. Good chunk of white shirts and dark green shirts just anchored across that 18-yard box. Andrew Thomas sitting just inside his six. Now the ball gets floated to the back post. It's headed away by Kim Kihee, not convincingly. He was down versus out and away. So he gets bundled down on the second attempt, and Vasquez gives up the foul. It's going to be a Sounders free kick. But you're right, it just needs a bit more energy, a bit more life. I mean, the fans are obviously hoping for it as well, and you know, the Sounders need to lean on them, but they need to provide the fans a reason to get up on their feet as well.
15: Yeah, of course, and I think credit to the fans. It's a Wednesday night, and the stadium is decently filled tonight, so big credit to the fans. They deserve more. They want to see more. And I think the Sounders will end up with a couple opportunities. They've just got to be a bit more creative and take some chances. Sometimes for the Sounders, I think right now it's A to B, B to C. Take some risks. You never know what can happen, right, when you take risks, especially in the final third. Keep everything simple in the defensive third. You're going to try something. Do it high up the field.
14: Yeah, good play by Alex Roldan. Collects the ball again. Kiki gives it away. Now it's going to be Austin on the break. Cross the halfway line. Is Austin. Four white shirts, two dark green shirts. It was a ball behind and allows now the Sounders to get back in behind, and it kind of slows down the attack. But Nelson still has it inside the 18-yard box, left-hand side, challenged by three Sounders players, forces the ball back, and that was a chance for Austin on the counter-attack to play at speed, play forward, and it was a poor pass that slowed things down. Now the Sounders have 11 men behind the ball, and Nelson is able to collect. It looks like it just went out. No, the assistant referee says on this near side it stayed in. Sounders players slow to react. Austin still have it with Kolmanich, and now former Sounders man Jonathan Bell. Back to Kolmanich, giving away to Gomez, but he's able to collect it. It ricochets off the Sounders man. Back to Austin and Heinz Eich, far side right, back to Bell, playing a narrow three in that back three. Trying to have solidity back in that defensive shape, allowing the forward and wide players to get up and high as Rothot just flicks the ball away, hopeful in some ways as Alex Roldan challenges, clears the ball, but only to a white shirt.
15: This is a difficult part with three in the back defending. They're always going to push wide players extremely wide and high. Difficult for the Sounders to figure out is new who go wide. A lot of demand on Alex and Kingston to make sure that they are the ones that are going to be moving side to side as well and making sure that covering wide areas.
14: Here comes Kingston. Good ball to Rothrock. Just can't get his first touch around Heinz Eich. And again, they drill the ball into poor Lars. This time he does control inside his 6-yard box. But
15: I mean, he's got to be thinking, does this always happen? Is this how fast it is in every single game?
14: He's just testing the rookie, making sure he's awake back there as Torres cuts the ball to Plaqueta, drops his shoulder off the right side of the 18-yard box, back to Torres, who flicks the ball in nicely towards the end line. It's flicked towards the back post, no one there, bounces 2-3 times, and Andrew Thomas is able to collect it, but just doesn't feel like the Sounders are connected defensively and offensively. It's a little bit of hoping that things will work out right now.
15: Yeah, I think defensively especially, it's really difficult. The Sounders have to decide today if they're going to be a possession-based team or they're going to play long. And yes, you have to mix it up during the game, but in years past, we've always seen the Sounders maintain 65-70% possession in every single game. You may win 1-0, you may win 2-1, but you're always going to get a result and you're always going to have the ball.
14: Ball goes in. Here comes Rosner. Tries to flick between the legs of Fodger, but he comes back and he can't release the ball. And it's picked up again by a white shirt. Flicks it. Alice Toure flicks it to Plaqueta across the far side, across the halfway line. Far side to right with the ball. Back to Torres. Two naturally wide players playing on that right-hand side.
15: It's the tough part for Paul Rothrock. We've talked about the Sounders playing in almost a 4-4-2 diamond when they attack. So Rothrock has to come up and play with Musovski more center of the pitch than he's used to being way out on the wing. And now if that ball turns over like it did, Austin doing everything right, they're going to find the vacated spot that Paul Rothrock just was and come up that right-hand side. We've got a high-quality player in Torres that'll make you pay. And Paul Rothrock's going to have to be doing doggies all day today. Or Peter Kingston is going to have to be the one to fill in on that left-hand side and allow Rothrock just to drop straight back to the midfield.
14: Yeah, you're right. If Rothrock's going to move up and support Musovski as a second attacker player, as Jordan Morris has in years past, he's got to get there with a bit of freshness in his legs versus doing, as you said, the doggies 50 yards forward and backwards all the time. He'll do it. It's just a factor of can he play the... get into those areas where he just scored. Musovski gives the ball away too cheaply. Picked up by Austin. A few groans by the Sounders faithful as Torres picks it up. Far side to right. Driving forward. Top of the box. That's Plaqueta who tries to cut the ball back. Good defending by Nuhu. Quick clear by Kingston. It's going to be a throw in on the far side for Austin.
15: Well, Mousovski's got to be stronger in that moment. You're a number nine. You've got all the time in the world to maintain possession of the ball. That is your job up top. Yes, you have to put the ball in the back of the net, but when you're 40, 50 yards from goal, you can't complain like you did in Vancouver, asking for the ball to your feet and you're not getting it. Well, when it does come to your feet, you better be 100% every time and keeping that ball and connecting your next pass, or at minimum, drawing a foul in that scenario. But too many times, ball comes in, lazy, not expecting a player to be there. At this level, the player's always going to be there.
14: Piercing ball through the middle, looks like Vasquez is offside, but he does hit the post. Asking for an offside, eventually assistant referee's flag on the far side does go up. It looked like he drifted a yard or two offside. Sounders holding a good line, top of the 18-yard box, but he doesn't finish it, comes off the post, but it will be a free kick for the Sounders. Well, this copyrighted audio cast of Major League Soccer may not be retransmitted, reproduced, or rebroadcast without the express written consent of Major League Soccer. Get here in the 26th minute at EQC Pitch Lubin Field. Sounders 0, Austin 0. Must win for the Sounders already as we tick towards September as the ball gets flicked over the top. It's a good ball this time by Reagan. Picks out Rothrock. Left-hand side, 10 yards from the end line. Challenged by Paqueta. Drops his shoulder, the attack slows down. Now Peter Kingston has the top of the 80 yard, it strikes it over the top. About 19 yards out, assistant referee's flag goes up on this near side. Looked like Mousovski had just floated offside from that shot, but it will be a goal kick for Austin. Still not challenging the debutant in goal.
15: That's what you'll get against three in the back, though, is Rothrock coming off that left-hand side. There's always going to be space on the diagonal. And that one actually comes from Jackson Reagan, a straight ball, so they can work. As long as the straight ball is coming coupled with a diagonal run, I think it can work for the Sounders, and Rothrock does a really good job of keeping himself onside. But, again, the run from Mousovski immediately as Rothrock gets the ball has to be to the near post. Don't worry about what's going on behind you. Ziggy used to tell us, if you make the run, I'm not going to say anything. It's when you don't make the run, that's when the ball gets swung in and hits that area every single time. So you might make it 10 times and never get the ball. On that 11th one, you don't make it, that's when the ball is there. And that's the tough job about being a number nine, being disciplined, is having to do the dirty work.
14: Yeah, well, if you get 1 out of 10 and you score a goal and get a goal a game, you become a $50 million man. Right now, the Sounds looking for something from their forward line to try and kickstart their season. It's been anemic over these last number of games offensively, as you mentioned. 20 goals in the season, second worst in MLS. Sounders looking for some inspiration. Can Paul Rothrock, the type of player who could bring that potentially? But Sounders today struggling to get a foot on this game. 35% possession for the Sounders. Usually it's the other way around where the Sounders dominate possession at home. Gomez tries to collect the ball. It's a heavy touch, and that's been the story so far. No shots on target for the Sounders. Two shots in total. Not challenging the debutant in goal, Lass. And you'd think if you were Brian Schmetz and his staff, is that identify the goalkeeper as being a new goalkeeper and the challenges to test him early, and so far they haven't done that.
15: And let him have it. Look, there's case in point right here. Kingston has to go all the way wide to help out with Torres on the right-hand side, and you've got Rothrock, you've got Rusnak, Mousovski, Gomez, and only three in the back, and there's 10 yards of space between someone. Take a chance and press.
14: Here comes Rusnak, top of the 18-yard box, got the ball from Nuhu, turns, tries to play it, goes short, low, and it gets blocked out. Jackson Reagan nips in front of Vasquez, has the ball, approaching the 30-minute mark. 0-0 here at Lubin Field. Sounders looking for a breakthrough. Can they get something before halftime? Get these Sounders faithful who continue to turn up in their numbers, positive in their support. As you mentioned, Alex Roldan recognizing they have the right to communicate their displeasure at times. The team's not winning, but they turn up. And here comes Alex Roldan, that man. Square to Rusnak, top of the 18-yard box. Strikes it, takes a deflection and just nips wide. It's going to be a corner kick for the Sounders. Second corner kick of the game. But better from the Sounders in the attacking third.
15: Yeah, that's fine from the Sounders. Patient in attack. Let the play build up. Don't force the pass. But it was the positive touch from Alex Roldan. He was going to swing it in, but Rothrock made his run early. And, of course, Rusnak is always going to be lingering on the top of the box. Just unfortunate, takes a little bit of a deflection, goes off frame, but the Sounders with an opportunity, shake things up on these set pieces, good hard runs, get up early.
14: Here's Rusnak. Can the Sounders get a goal here from a set piece? Ball comes in, top of the six, headed away by Sanchez, back in by Kingston, flicked forward by Masovski, cleared by Austin, owing to Gomez, who cushions the header back towards Jackson Reagan. It's a heavy touch by Fodry, but he's able to hook his left foot around the ball and clear his line to the halfway line. Picked up by Alex Roldan. Sounders faithful just demanding more. Alex Roldan goes back to Andrew Thomas. Nothing forward. Has to go back. Thomas now is going to launch it forward to nobody. Picked up by Heinz Eich. Wasteful from the Sounders goalkeeper. Waiting for options. Sounders trying to press. Just haven't got close enough to Austin in the defensive third or middle third of the field. Enough to really put them under pressure.
15: Well, it's really difficult when Austin has six guys playing against a front four for the Sounders. You're never going to win that battle if you're a Sounder. So someone has to vacate that space. Kingston doesn't need to be worried about Torres on the opposite side of the field. Tuck inside, let Alex press higher, and put Austin under a little bit more pressure. And now the ball goes to the other side. Okay, Kingston, you drop in, go to Torres, and now Alex can step in.
14: So to your point, do you commit an extra player forward, or do you say, okay, we're not getting pressure on the ball, let's drop back, play more compact, let them come to us, and then win the ball in the middle third of the field?
15: I think with a team like Austin, with the changes that they've made, I think you press them higher up the field. Jonathan Bell, we've seen him here. He can do this all day when he's not under pressure. It's when Jonathan Bell's been under pressure that he gives the ball away in silly situations that are needless.
14: Plaheta gets the ball. It's a brilliant ball by Sanchez. Nunes, be careful. It goes towards the near post, cut out by Jackson Reagan. It was something out of nothing for Austin, but it was Sanchez who raked a good 50-yard ball on a dime to Plaheta, who's able to pick the ball up on the right side and then force a clearance from the Sounders. Goes over the end line for a first corner kick for Austin FC, who's sitting on 64% possession coming into the game.
15: I don't think they would have expected to be on 64% playing away from home with the changes they had in Seattle. I think for them it's a confidence builder. They'll take all the time in the world on all these set pieces just to carve off some time. Look, it's a team that's only won four games on the season, and I think a tie for them is just as good as a win away from home. They'll keep it to zero as long as they can.
14: Yep, it's going to be a corner kick in swing with the left foot of player. It's a flicked header by Fodry on the near post. Goes over. Will be a goal kick for Andrew Thomas and the Sounders. Austin have not won on the road yet. It's been a disappointing season on their travels, but they're certainly playing with a level of confidence coming into today's game. Six-goal man Uzuni is not on the field. He's been on fire, scored a hat-trick in League's Cup as well. The heroics of Stuva in the penalty shootout with some saves pushed them to the quarterfinals of League's Cup on August 26th against Toluca. But here come the Sounders. Center of the park, flick around the corner by Rusnak. He has the ball right of center, overlapping run by Kalani. Tries to force the ball, collects it back, right corner of the 18-yard box to Kalani, then can't find a green shirt, tries to be too precise. Maybe should have whipped the ball across that 6-yard box.
15: You think? Just whip it across the box. That's what every striker wants, just put it into a good area. Make Jonathan Bell defend, goalkeeper make a play.
14: And that's the ball that a defender wants as well.
15: Yeah,
14: cut
15: as long
14: ball
15: as you play
14: back,
15: the ball back,
14: easy, yeah,
15: we're all happy as defenders.
14: It's that ball between goalkeeper and back line. It's so difficult to defend. It could go off a defender, could go off a striker's knee. It doesn't matter at this point for the Sounders. They just need to make the breakthrough, try and grind out this win. It's good pressure from Roldan. There's Gomez, he goes to ground, wins the ball. Sounders fans like that. Alex Roldan has it. Here comes Peter Kingston, right of center. Nothing forward, has to go back. Sounders offense a little stagnant in that attacking third of the field. The ball swings from center to far side to left to Nuhu. Pressure for Plaheta, plays the ball around the corner, gives it a little give and go, goes down acrobatically, theatrically, I should say, and does earn the free kick. And maybe this is where the Sounders do need to execute. It's not going to come from open play. They do have the abilities of Albert Rusnak to whip in a good ball, and this is where Jackson Reagan, I think, needs to step up. 6'6" of him, doesn't probably get enough goals for the height that he's got. Can he attack the ball and get on the board?
15: Yeah, I think we've been talking about that for the last 3 years with Jackson Reagan, the size, and just when you walk around him, the presence that he has, you think he's a 10 goal a season type of center back. But look, this is two big center backs now, finally, for the Sounders. A little bit of height.
14: Ball comes in towards the near post. Doesn't miss, cut out the first man. It just hits the first man, cleared by Austin. It's like better delivery from Albert, but they have pressure in the corner. Clears the ball, headed forward by Peter Kingston, straight to a white shirt. Good play by Sanchez again, brings it down, and then collects the ball and plays it to this near side. Austin have possession. 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And here come Austin in possession there, attacking third of the field. Attacking the goal to our left is Fodry. Left-hand side, whips it in towards the near post. Jackson Reagan goes down. That doesn't look good. Is that off the ball as well? And if it's an off-the-ball injury, those are never a good sign. He's on the deck, head in his hands. And that can't be another injury for the Sounders. Andrew Thomas is asking for the medical staff to come on. And he's in some serious pain, it looks like. On his back.
15: He's grabbing his knee? His left knee on that
14: one. Twist his knee. It looked like it was, unless it was a collision with Vasquez. Yeah. I've seen that one before.
15: Just kind of steps awkwardly. Little twist of the knee.
14: We'll see. The medical staff, Chris Cornish, Sheila, are out there. They're going to check that knee. And Brian Schmetz is going to have a word with his team as he pulls them over. Well, that'll give me a chance to talk about the annual Rave Green Run. Registration is now open for our annual Rave Green Run, presented by Providence Swedish, on September 13th in Renton. 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And the stretcher's coming out. This isn't a good sign at all for the Sounders. It feels like the Sounders, Brian Schmetzer, the fans, cannot get a break. And now the all-star, Jackson Reagan, on the deck, getting seen to by medical staff, including the club doctors. It looked like it was a possible knee injury. I've got to tell you, Brad, I did my ACL twice playing for the Sounders, and they were both non-contact on turf. And it can be unforgiving at times.
15: Yeah, it's really unfortunate. And you saw it immediately go down. Him just grab his knee a little bit and then grab his face. And, you know, you hope for the best case scenario in this situation. But when you have all those medical staff out there, it's pretty indicative of seriousness of the injury.
14: And you can feel it in the crowd as well. But Jackson up on his feet. Let's hope it's a twist, maybe a jar. He's looking off.
15: Against, we played Manchester United here, and I remember running up the right flank and going into a challenge and just crossing the ball with my right leg and just stepped ever so gingerly, and I felt a pop. I thought for sure it was my ACL. Ended up just being a slight MCL, but even so, it was terrible, but great to see him jogging on the side there. He just felt a little something. He's just got to be really careful in this situation. If anything is weak in that joint now, he's setting himself up for failure. I mean, certainly the way he went down, you thought it'd be pretty serious.
14: But certainly his response and his reaction maybe showed that as well. But looks like he's going to be okay. He's taking a drink from the medical staff. He's getting himself ready. And to your point, though, you just hope he's fully ready to go. What's going to happen these final minutes? He's going to have to be ready to defend Andrew Thomas's goals. Get here in the final 5 minutes. Sounders nil, Austin nil. Ball gets played in, ricocheted off Peter Kingston. Good step by Kim Keehe. Sounders now able to play forward with Masovski. Balls it back to Kingston. Across the halfway line, left-hand side. Nuhu in support. going to go down the line. He's going to collect it. He's got some time and space as Nuhu. Drops the shoulder past Nelson. In with his right foot. Clear by Hines Eich on the corner of the six-yard box near post. Picked up by Torres. Kikihi forces it back. He's asking for a throw-in. I don't think he touched it. I think from our vantage point, it didn't look like it. Kingston surprised. Assistant referee on the far side is there. There's Jackson Reagan. The round of applause from the fans. There was a gasp when he went down. I'm sure there was some feelings on the bench as well. Not again, but looks like for right now, and Jackson Reagan is okay. He's moving decently well. Here he is now. He's going to challenge the ball. Vasquez just backs off him. Heads the ball forward. Looks pretty solid in his stance there, which is a good sign. The ball goes into Torres. Center of the park, left-hand side now. Strides it across. 10 yards towards Fodri. Clips it in. Comes off Kalani, who closed the ball down. Alex Jordan tries to split the ball again. Gives the ball away. It's happened too many times coming out of midfield for the Sounders. And then given away by Torres. Ball down the line. Masovski needs to make a run. He checked in maybe in between two minds. Ball gets played down the line. Again, miscommunication between the Sounders offense.
15: Yeah, I think for Jackson, it's how do I get into halftime right now without doing anything too intense. But if you're Vasquez and there's a 50-50 ball, I'm going up and challenging with him because it'll give me an advantage. But I think, like you said, look, Gomez comes into this lineup a little bit of an unknown, not used to playing with Wasowski. Wasowski likes to play into his feet. He just misjudges where that ball should be played to the dismay of Schmetzer. And the Sounders get another opportunity to move forward.
14: Yeah, no real options for Paul Rothrock. He's looking forward. Wasowski's not helping him by checking in. He goes to ground. It's going to ricochet off Plaheta. The ball is going to be in the hands of Nuhu, who's going to walk over there just to calm things down. Well, wherever you're headed, Discount Tire wants to get you there safely. 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Brett Evans had to vacate the booth and go down and do his halftime duties on the field. As Rothrock slides to the deck, Sounders pick it up. It's back by Masovski right into the danger area. Gives the ball up. He's asking for some help. Nothing there from the referee. Ball goes back to last, the debutant, as we mentioned, for Austin FC. Not challenged at all in this first half. No shots on target for either team. It's been vacant of offensive threat from both Austin and Sounders. And it's Austin who've really given up a couple of good chances to test Andrew Thomas. But here comes Nelson now on the offense. Tracked well by the Sounders and rolled on. It was an outstretched left foot, left dangling by Roldan that catches Nelson about 10 yards outside his 18-yard box. It's going to be a free kick for Austin as we approach the final 2 minutes of the 45. Sounders 0, Austin 0. This score update is presented by Provident Swedish. As we mentioned, Sounders in a tough spot right now. After a 6-1-1 start to the season, it's been seven straight games where the Sounders have lost. It's been not a record that they want to hold, but it is a record all the same. Sounders have not lost so many games in a row in their history since 2009. They have the quality on the field to get a result today. But here comes Nelson. Sounders have to defend this free kick. It's been Nelson now flicked in by Torres towards the back stick. Up it goes. Vasquez doesn't collect it. Reagan went up, missed the ball, and it's cleared by the Sounders. Back in now by Austin, cleared by Nuhu. Flicks the ball away. It's going to be a corner kick for Austin, the second corner kick of their first half. Approach the final minute. We'll see what the referee will add on at the end of this first half. Lots of results, lots of games, I should say, around the league today. Full slate of games, both on the Eastern Conference and the Western Conference. Final, the Western Conference, Kansas City 1, St. Louis 1. Kansas City continue to suffer and struggle as Nelson has it. Across comes Rothrock to help defensively on Rusnak. It deflects off the Seattle man. goes over the end line. Rothrock, of course, top goal scorer for the Sounders so far. He had the chance to maybe look around the league, looked abroad at his options after a couple of stellar seasons for Paul Rothrock. He managed to come to terms with the Sounders, and the Sounders are very thankful that he did re-sign with his hometown team as he leads the scoring charts for the Sounders this season with 5. Ball comes in. Reagan misses it. Cleared. Strike off the post. Heinzeich has it. It was Thomas to his full stretch. Ball goes right into the gut of Andrew Thomas on the shot from an angle for Kolmanic. Thankfully for the Sounders, it came off that post from distance. And the Sounders were able to defend the follow-up. And they have the ball now in the centre circle. 3 minutes of added time. Most of that, of course, was for Jackson Reagan. And his, well, looked like a serious injury. The ball gets flipped in by New on this near side to right. Sounds a little bit out of balance right now based on defending that corner kick. Still coming out and organising themselves as Kim Kihi has it. Down the line it goes to Kalani. Skipped past Kalani. Cleared by the back line of Austin. It's going to be picked up by Kalani. 12 yards from the end line. To Masovsky, drops it off. Here comes Alex Roldan, square to Rusnak. 25 yards from goal, towards his left foot, strikes it, drags it just wide. Looks like Lars had it, but it took a nick, took a deflection, and it'll be a corner kick for the Sounders. It'll be a third corner kick of this first half for Seattle, and it'll be Rusnak on this near side to right. 46 minutes gone, 2 minutes more of added time remaining. Can the Sounders get on the board here? Two arms up in the air by Rusnak on this right-hand side. It'll be an outswinger by Albert as Rothrock comes short. Trapped by Torres. It's going to be clipped towards the back stick to Gomez. Smallest man on the field. It was wide open, but Fodry was able to read it, head the ball clear, back towards Gomez. Got some time. Clips it in. Isn't able to miss the first man in Sanchez. Cleared by Austin and Nelson. Kim Gee challenging. Wins it. Collects the ball. Back to Rothrock. Comes inside off the right-hand side. Plays with the outside of his foot to Masovsky. Just gives the ball away. Poor play by Masovsky. Straight to a white shirt. Plaheta picks it up on the far side to right. Austin slow things down. Final minute of this first half. Troy's on the half-turn, plays it. Good recovery from Rusnak, doing his defensive work as a left-back. Now Troldon's going to try and play it through to Masovsky. Can't get the right side of John Bell, who's had a good solid first half as the former Sounders defender, playing in the middle of a back three for Austin. As I mentioned, interim head coach Davey Arnault shifted to a three in the last few weeks to try and change things up for Austin, change their fortunes up as Kalani has it, is pulled, his shirt pulled. He's able to play it short to Alex Roldan as Austin retreat, get here in the final seconds. To Rusnak. Can the Sounders try and find something in this final play here? Ball gets played to Gomez. Plays in the half turn, centre of the park. Clips it towards Kingston. Cleared by Heinz Eich. That most likely will be that. And there's a referee's whistle. Decent first half for the Sounders. Kept the clean sheet. That was the most important thing. Offensively, in the final 5-10 minutes, they were getting more into the game. They haven't really tested the debutant in the Austin FC goal. As we go into the break, Sounders are unable to break the deadlock. Brian Schmetz will have the opportunity now at halftime to change things up if he needs to. The Sounders will have to rely on this starting 11 based on the injuries that the Sounders still suffer from. Can they get out in this second half and try and grind out 3 points? We'll take a short break. Jackson Phelps will be back to break everything down at halftime here at Lumen Field. It's Sounders FC 0, Austin FC 0.
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6: 45 minutes in the books here at Lumen Field. 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Jackson Feltz here for the Halftime Show. Take you all the way through what we've seen there in the first 45 and look ahead to the second half of the Sounders right now. Still working on this losing streak in MLS action. 7 straight MLS losses. 1-9-0 in their last 10 across all competitions. Looking to break that run with a win here tonight. There is hope because this match is right now 0-0. But cannot let it go the direction that the Vancouver went last weekend, where it was 0-0 at the half as well. Vancouver scored 2 late goals and it ended up being a 2-0 loss. So cannot let it go that direction. Let's take a look at what we saw overall in that first 45 minutes. Not a lot to speak of, to be honest, and really Austin this game absolutely dominating possession. Statistically right now, 64%. I don't know the last time I've seen a Sounder team playing at home against, I think competition level certainly has to enter this conversation, but playing against this kind of a team and only possessing the ball at 36%. That is very, very surprising right now. The expected goals kind of tells the story of this game so far, though. 0.18 for Seattle and only 0.3 for Austin. It's kind of been that way. There was actually one of the biggest moments in this entire first half came in the 10 minutes in, when there was a back pass by Austin's left back, corralled by their goalkeeper, but not very well. It actually almost took a kind of a spin into his own goal, which would have been an own goal there early on in this game. That was crazy. Stayed out of the back of the net, though. Credit to the goalkeeper. He didn't hit it that hard. But that kept the match 0-0 early on. 26th minute, you had Vasquez in on goal. He had a shot that went off the post, but he was offside. So that ended up being nothing for Austin. Really, you know, I think one of the big storylines from that first half, though, was also Jackson Reagan. 37th minute, he is tracking back towards his own goal. Austin has the ball. And in the play, he goes down with a non-contact knee injury. He's holding his knee. He's down. Does not look good. All of us in the press box are saying to ourselves, oh, God, not again. Not another injury to add to the long injury list this team has. But I tell you what. Jackson Reagan, he gets back up. They even bring the stretcher out. The stretcher comes out. It looks really bad. But Jackson Reagan gets back up. He walks off the field. He first just kind of starts limping. Then he jogs off the field. He retreats to a walk. He stays on the touchline. And he enters the game a few minutes later. You know, it was over with, we've had Masvita Marire on these broadcasts many times. And Masvita brought up a really good point, which is that for a team that is suffering so many injuries right now, to be able to then look at Jackson in that moment and say, nah, you're toughing through it. You're not coming out of that game. As much as that may hurt, as much as that was a knock, staying in the game in this moment, I think it's definitely, as Maz said, an important point to show the rest of the teammates, this is the

0: point where this might hurt. You might want to come out. You might feel like this is a major injury. You tough it out. You stay in the game for a team that's very, very injured right now. That was a big moment for Jackson Reagan to come back onto the field. He did, and that is good that he can stay in the lineup. Stuart Hawkins still on the bench for Seattle in addition to the rest of their bench. We'll get to that here coming up in the halftime show. Also then, 45th minute, long-distance shot by Alstwe. Forced a what appeared at first to be a big save by Andrew Thomas. It might have actually gone off the post. I'll get a second look on that. We'll have that for the postgame show. But ultimately, those were the big moments that has this match sitting right now at 0-0. We'll mention that Sounders FC Soccer is presented by Provident Swedish, official healthcare partner of Sounders FC. Also, we'll mention that the superior game meets superior taste. Grab a Michelob Ultra, the superior light beer, as you cheer your team on. Michelob Ultra, official beer sponsor of Seattle Sounders FC. We'll continue the halftime show next. We'll give you Seattle's bench, give you some keys to the second half. That's next. Sounders 0, Austin FC 0 on Sports Radio 93.3 KJR-FM.
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0: Welcome back to the halftime show. Seattle Sounders, Austin FC knotted at zero right now. Seattle Sounders trying to break a 7-game MLS losing streak. They can do so tonight here. They are right now in position to get a point, hopefully three, against this Austin team. Let's take a look at who Brian Schmetzer has off of his bench tonight. It includes Stefan Fry, Stuart Hawkins, Ryan Saylor, Tino Lopez, Xavi Nialati, Snyder Burnell, Rafael Yaregi, Charlie Gaffney, and Osaze De Rosario. Three of those players are up from short-term agreements with Tacoma Defiance. So we've seen right now Charlie Gaffney get into a couple games. He's the former Ballard FC player who's obviously local kid, worked his way through the college system, and now here with the Sounders with Tacoma Defiance, and he's appeared. Love the hustle that Charlie Gaffney can give off the bench as well. We all know Osaze De Rosario, larger size forward. Can he come on and give a little bit of life right now? But overall, if you're looking for offensive weapons, Snyder Burnell too, not necessarily an offensive weapon, but he's a really good player who could come in. It's a Sounder team also that has a game on Saturday in Cincinnati. That one will be right here on Sports Radio 93.3 KJR FM. 4 o'clock pregame, 4:30 kickoff. So the Sounders and Brian Schmetzer, as he walks back to his bench right now, have that Saturday game to think about, too, and who they want to bring on. But I think overall, I mean, I'm sure Brad and Danny will talk about it at the start of the second half. The keys are simple, folks. It's you got to get more on the offensive end. Albert Rusnak need much, much better from Albert Rusnak in the second half. He has not combined well with, frankly, anybody. You're seeing runs. Paul Rothrock is putting some work in. You see, you know, I think Seba Gomez is putting work in. But it's ultimately those final passes and those final balls. Nothing's connecting right now on the offensive end. Need that to be much better across the board, especially from the guy pulling the strings there in the middle, Albert Rusnak. This copyrighted audio cast of Major League Soccer may not be retransmitted, reproduced, or rebroadcast without the expressed written consent of Major League Soccer. It's Sounders 0, Austin 0. 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
16: Welcome back, Sounders fans, as the Sounders get us kicked off for the second half here at Lumen Field, 0-0 at halftime. We'll talk about one change the Sounders have made at the break. And some fresh legs on the field as they play now in possession in their attacking half of the field. Sounders need an injection of life offensively, no question about that. No shots on target again in that first half as it was against Vancouver for that whole 90 minutes. But the Sounders are in position to strike the second half, 0-0. I'm Danny Jackson alongside Brad Evans, former Sounders captain here in the booth up high. Looking down on Brian Schmetzer, who's perched on his seat alongside Preki and Tommy Dutra. Sounders need to find some inspiration this second half to get 3 points. So, Brad, before we get to you, we'll just throw out the Sounders lineup and the one change that has come, as Danny Masofsky has it. We'll get back to you in a second. Here comes Saidu Brunel. Peter Kingston on the right-hand side. Inside the 18-yard box. Plays it across. Cut back. Kingston smashes it across the 6-yard box. Picked up this near side left by Brusnak. Flick towards the back six. It's going to flick through over the end line. It'll be a goal kick for Austin. So for Brian Schmetzer, one change coming out for the second half. Andrew Thomas in goal. A back four of Kalani, Kim Keehee, Jackson Reagan, who had a bit of a scare in that first half, but seems to be okay. Nuhu on that left-hand side. There'll be Alex and Snyder Brunel on for Gomez, who will anchor the middle of the park, and then Peter Kingston is shifted out to that right. Brusnak in the 10, Rothrock on the left, Musovski up front. All right, Brad, we'll throw it to you again. Half-time, Brian Schmetzer, what's he said? How does the team kind of change things up if they have to in the second half?
17: Talking with Preki just before halftime.
16: Ball comes in. Get back to you in a second. Is it cleared by Austin? Picked up by Nelson. Challenged by Kalani. Can't keep up. He's going to drag him down. That'll be an obvious yellow card. All right, that'll give us a chance to give you your thoughts.
17: Smart yellow card there from Kalani. I think, you know, from Preki's point of view, it's just disjointed in attack and doing the simple things right, connecting the easy passes. There's just nothing going for the Sounders going forward. So the objective was to clog the midfield and make it difficult for Austin FC to play through the middle of the pitch. Well, what did they do? They just kept the ball in and around the perimeter, and they were actually able to play through the middle of the midfield, as evident by Torres being able to pick out a couple decent passes in that first half. So for the Sounders, Kalani's going to move up a line and play right wing. Kingston's going to drop back as a right back. Maybe that gives Sounders a little bit more athleticism going forward, a little bit more speed on that wing, experience in Kalani for Gomez, and see if the Sounders can fabricate something in the second half in front of goal. And I think we echoed it, right? It's disjointed in attack. Lazy balls being played out of bounds, miscued, mistimed. Made it difficult on themselves.
16: Yep, almost made it difficult for themselves again, as Jackson Reagan tried to be a little bit too cute on that clearance with his left foot. Instead of just knocking it out of bounds or down the line, he scooped it inside, and that gave Austin a chance to clip the ball and run forward, but it was a foul by Vasquez on Alex Roldan that covered his centre-back. So for Austin, let's get you there. No changes for Davy Arno and his squad. It's last in goal, as you mentioned, debutant tonight in MLS in the sticks. A back three of Heinz Eich, former Sounders man, John Bell in the middle, Kolmanic on that left-hand side. It's Flaherta on that right, Sanchez, Astui, and Fodgeri. And there's the attacking three of Torres, Vasquez, and Jaden Nelson. Sounders on a skid right now, but can they get back into it? Here comes Snyder Brunel. Wrong pass it was. It was Rothrock available through the middle. It could have drove forward into the space, but gave the ball up. Trying to find Masofsky, but good step by Kim Keehee. Flicked around the corner. That's going to be a foul. Maybe a yellow card. Advantage given. Here comes Rothrock. Takes a strike. And it was an advantage that wasn't taken by the Sounders. Referee let things go. We'll see if it be a yellow card. It was a hefty challenge by Fodgeri, I think, on Kalani. But the advantage given by the referee wasn't taken by the Sounders, as Sanchez runs it out of bounds right in front of Davy Arno and the Austin bench.
17: I think for the Sounders, a good attack, and you've already seen Snyder Brunel step into that midfield role, and just a bit more power and a bit more willingness to get forward. A couple good passes so far, and that's going to be his job, is can you play through the lines?
16: Here comes Rosnak. Good cut ball towards New. Inside the 18-yard box, end line. Cuts it back. Tries to find Rothrock's not able to connect. And again, simple ball out. Surrounded by three shirts from the Sounders. They eventually do win it. Rusnak, left of centre. 25 yards from goal. Finds Reagan to Kalani. It's a strike, and it's hopeful at best. And it goes over the top. It's going to be a goal kick. Here, 5 minutes into this second half. It's Sounders 0, Austin 0. Sounders in their Salish Sea kit tonight, of their dark green with turquoise stripes on their sleeve. They're attacking the north end for this second half, not the usual end where the Sounders like to attack. They usually like to attack that whole Emerald City supporters group. down to our right in the south end.
17: Everyone knows throughout this league the way that the Sounders like to finish, and whether or not that was Sounders winning the toss and saying we're going to mix it up or not, but they do have a former Sounder on their coaching staff in Terry Boss. He's a goalkeeper here for a few years, so he knows a lot about the Sounders FC culture. And I'm sure that's always the conversation before a game. How do we gain competitive advantage? And he'll say, if we win the toss, we're attacking the opposite way first. Let them kind of get out of a rhythm.
16: Yep.
17: But like you said, maybe it's something that the Sounders need. I think a number of years ago, Peter Vermees, Kansas City was on a bad run, and he switched up the side that was the home bench versus the away bench. Just anything you can do to mix things up and try to get a result. Superstitions that we athletes have.
16: Yeah, of course. Peter Vermees was the longest serving coach before being removed, I think, this year maybe from Kansas City. And now it's Brian Schmetzer, 2016, longest serving coach in MLS. 10 years almost to the day now has been in charge for Brian Schmetzer. Of course, we know what happened in 2016 when they were anchoring the bottom of the Western Conference. They turned things around. Won MLS Cup in 2016. Little step over by Plaheta. Nuhu goes in, says he wins the ball. It's going to be a corner kick. I think it's a rough challenge by Nuhu, but he gets away with it. Assistant referee down below us, 15 yards away or so, doesn't give anything. Plaheta, the right-sided player, is on the ground, still holding his leg.
17: I heard the groans from the crowd when Nuhu sent that challenge. Plaheta, I think he's a quality player. He's got the experience, for sure, playing in England in a number of leagues. He looks to be power, pace, both-footed, provides a step over, and he catches Nuhu on that one. You see Davey Arnault losing his mind. Foul from behind. Does Nuhu just get the ball here? The left-footed player in Plaheta, little step over, takes a big touch. You got to respect the step over. Nuhu goes to the ground, and man, that's a dangerous tackle.
16: Yeah, it looks like the ball maybe got nicked slightly, maybe by the cleats.
17: By an inch.
16: Bottom of the cleats by Nuhu. He got there first, then it clattered into the player. But it's going to be a corner kick on this near side right. Southwest corner of Lumen Field. It's going to be an in-swinger now by the Spanish player, Alas Tui. One arm up in the air. Packed 18-yard box. Ball comes in, collected easily inside the six by Andrew Thomas. All in yellow tonight. Austin in white shirt, socks and shorts. Nice contrast of kits out there. The Sounders in the Sailor Sea kit, of course. They have an option of three this year with the Orca kit, the Evergreen kit, and this one. Sometimes this might be a change of bench. Sometimes it's a change of kit, a change of fortunes. That's what it might be tonight. Here comes Nuhu, left-hand side. Hopeful cross comes off the back of... The manager's got fouled by Nuhu. To turn it. Here comes Nuhu. Needs to get back. He's just jogging back. Here comes Austin. Full flight across the halfway line. Plaheta, center of the park, tries to find the ball into Vasquez. It was a poor pass.
17: And it was on for him as well.
16: It was on for him. And here comes Nuhu now. Down the left-hand side. Ball into Masoska. Holds the ball up well. Here comes Rothwell. Center of the park. Got a chance to shoot from 20. Strikes it. Down to the right. First shot on target for the Sounders. Of any meaningful quality.
17: First shot on target in a game, over a game and a half for the Sounders. What an opportunity. Good break and a good ball from Danny Musovski, finally holding up play against Jonathan Bell. And you think that that would be an advantage for Danny Musovski tonight, going up against a player who also hasn't played a lot in Jonathan Bell, but they played against each other so many times in Sounders training sessions. And he does all the right things there just to find Rothrock. I think he had too much time and space on that one to have a go. Just didn't get enough power.
16: Maybe a chance. He was in a good spot, 22 yards out or so on his right, third right foot. Just didn't get the type of power he was hoping for. Comfortable save in the end. At last, clears his lines over the halfway line, collected by the Sounders. Now the Sounders are starting to have a bit more joy in possession. Snyder Brunel's introductions added a bit of life into the offensive threat. We know Snyder can be a busy, active player. Great start to his MLS career in the first team. Got a goal early.
17: To be fair, I think I've expected more out of Snyder Brunel.
16: Yeah, to kick in a little bit.
17: To kick in, yeah. He's a bigger body. He's got power. Now it's always the final product. It's that pass right there. can he find himself just outside the 18 and be that connector? It was something that Obed was lacking as well, albeit a bit more on the stat sheet for Obed. And if Snyder can find it, I think he just needs more calm and complacency in and around the box. Trust the simple pass. And he can be that player. You see the difference. You see the power, the pace, the way he hunts for the ball. He's got all the intangibles. Now he just needs to add the offensive piece.
16: Yeah, Sounders have pivoted a little bit. You mentioned Peter Kingston now playing on the right-hand side, high and right. Alex Roldan in possession is playing as a sole six in front of the back three, it looks like, at times. Almost lose the possession there. Happened a couple of times in the first half, but anchoring with his experience, the center of the park, as Andrew Thomas launched the ball forward. Give Rothrock a chance to flick it forward. He does. He keeps it in bounds. Far side, the Sounders right. Goes all the way back to Lassen goal. Keeps the ball. Austin have it. Alice Tui clips around the corner to Fodry. Sounders are circling. And now they win the ball with the high press. Ball goes in to Rusnak. Top of the 18-yard box. Left foot strikes it, deflected. We've seen Rusnak so many times in that spot. Just drag it to the far post. And he was looking for it. It was just good defending by Austin. It comes out this near side for a throw-in.
17: Yeah, a great move. And it's all Kalani there. And that's why he is on that right flank, is just to be a ball winner. Win the first ball, connect your next pass, and he does all the right things there. And Albert finds himself with loads of space, almost one-on-one. Decides to have a go from the top of the 18. Good block.
16: Good little ball by Alex Roldan. A little reverse ball, blind, and almost found Rothrop making a run between Bell and Heinz Eich. The Sounders have it far side to right. Ball goes in. Top 18-yard box. There's a strike by Snyder Brunel. Flicked towards the back stick by Rothrop. The run was by Masovsky to the front post. He's asking for the ball to be drilled in. It's happened a couple of times now with Rothrop, where he's clicked it towards the back stick. No one's there. And Austin will come away with it.
17: Oh, what a great strike. And that's my favorite strike in the world. A little baby bounce, a half volley. And he just catches all of it, keeps it low. It's a great save from the youngster in his debut to parry that one just wide. Not much he knew about it. Lands to the foot of Paul Rothrock. And he does the right thing in that situation. Jonathan Bell knows he's got to block one or the other. He decides to take the low ball out. And Rothrock chips it to the far post, but only Wasowski sitting at that far post. And Rothrock just encouraging his teammates now. And that's what they need more of. Everyone has to be that guy on the pitch.
16: Well, Biro is going to come on, and it's going to be Fodry that comes off. Like-for-like switch. It's going to push, potentially, Kolmanic a little bit higher. Biro will sit maybe in that back three. So left-sided player for left-sided player, but Biro will drop a little bit deeper. And that will allow Kolmanic to play a little bit higher, who has the ball right now. As you get here in the 59th minute, Blumenfield, Sports Radio 93.3 KGR FM. Tonight, wherever you listen to us, thank you for joining. It's Sounders, Austin. It's 0-0. Sounders desperate for a win here at Lumen Field before they get back on the road to head to Cincinnati. No more difficult place in MLS to play than in Cincinnati right now. Strong at home with the likes of Evander just guiding his team towards what looks like a constant threat on goal. And here come Austin now. Nelson has it, left of centre, 30 yards from goal. Just drops the shoulder to his right foot, drags it. Simple save to his right by Andrew Thomas.
17: Look, that's a tough place to be a defender one-on-one, especially a player of Nelson's capabilities. He can go left, most likely he's going to go right. He's an explosive player. He takes that touch inside, and your job is just to keep your feet as long as possible. Make Nelson have to either decide he's going to shoot or take a touch. And if you go to ground, a player like Nelson is always going to take another touch, and then all of a sudden you're out of the play. It's a free chance on goal. Ends up just being a routine save for Andrew Thomas, but much more possession now from the Sounders moving forward. That first, second ball being played through the lines. And I think you're right. I think it's Alex Roldan just sitting as the six. It allows Brunel to get forward a bit more. Now you see Rothrock all of a sudden coming back deep, just mixing things up a little bit, trying to pull Austin FC out of position.
16: Here comes Masovsky, strikes it. It was a good save by Lars, and the rebound is Rothrock. Clipped up and away by Plaheta. Unconventional it was by Plaheta to eventually get the ball out of his 18-yard box. But picked up by the Sounders. Good pressure from the Sounders. It's Kingston. He's going to whip it in. Good ball. Headed away by Bell. Outside his 18-yard box. This near side left is New. Plays it towards Rusnak, who's getting more influential in the game, playing as a true 10. Snyder Brunel playing as a true 8 now in front of Alex Roldan. The Sounders seem to have made that switch and look a lot more of a threat in the offensive third of the field. Now they're starting to play a bit more on the front foot. You can feel the life coming into the fans as well, who have been diligent and patient with the Sounders over these last few months. Continue to turn up and support the team.
17: The play from Brunel is fantastic. Ball comes in from Peter Kingston, and look, it's him against Jonathan Bell. Jonathan Bell is a big body. Brunel puts him on the ground, allows that ball to kind of skate through. Musasi with a great strike on goal. Good save as well.
16: 62nd minute, 0-0. Can the Sounders find a breakthrough? Ball comes in, long throw, Kalani. Headed up. I think it's off Musovski. It's going to be a goal kick. Well, Sounders FC Soccer is presented by Providence Swedish, official healthcare partner of Sounders FC. So one change for each team so far. Sounders change came at half-time with Brunel. Biro just coming on now for Fodry. So both sets of teams have ability to make a number of changes still. Sanders subs down to our right, not active right now, so looks like Brian's going to lean into this 11 on the field right now and try and get their win, their first win in 8 games it would be. Here comes Austin, LS2 with his crafty left foot. He's going to roll out to the left hand side. He's whipped in quickly towards the back stick. He's going to bounce a couple of times through, picked up by Plaheta to Torres. A little quiet in the second half. It's a strike. It's right down the middle. Easily collected by Andrew Thomas. Comfortable save for Andrew. Looking to try and get a clean sheet. It's been a long time coming as a clean sheet for Andrew in MLS.
17: He started his career so well with
16: 5-6, I think it was, yeah.
17: It's all of a sudden, no favors.
16: This play looked quicker. Does Brunel White should have cut the ball back? Cut out by Nelson. A chance was there to play to Nuri, but gets away with it. Picked up by Austin now, just inside their attacking half of the field. We've seen Snyder do that a couple of times in the last couple of weeks. Just kind of get the ball away, maybe in some difficult areas.
17: Well, look, when the two players playing in front of you in the past, when you came into the team, were Obed Vargas and Christian Roldan, you get used to thinking that you can play out of certain situations. And at some point, yes, the Sounders put a lot of trust in him and think he can do it. And of course, at practice, we watch him practice all the time, and it's, can you play out of tight situations? You have more time than you think, more often than not. But like you said, he does get himself into a little bit of trouble in certain situations. Fortunately, he's usually athletic enough to find his way out of it. That's one thing he'll have to refine moving forward if he's going to be the main man sitting in there.
16: Definitely,
17: with the Sounders.
16: Yeah, definitely a talent, no question about that. Just getting some games under his belt to get that experience is what he needs now. And what comes with injuries is the opportunity to play many more minutes. Peter Kingston has taken full advantage of that. He's been a player, even before the World Cup break, that Brian Schmetzer trusted to come off the bench. Earned that trust enough where even with a plethora of options on the bench, Kingston was for a time one of the first guys off that bench, and now he's established himself as a starter here. Jax Reagan just steps in, wins the ball, now picked up by Rothwell. Crowd like that. Top goal scorer Rothwell with 5 goals in the MLS campaign. As I mentioned, signed his new deal for the Sounders in the offseason. Locked himself in what will be his prime years as a player here in Seattle. It's going to be some changeover for the Sounders squad, I'm sure, over the next couple of years. We'll see some of the squad age out potentially and some fresh blood comes in, but right now the Sounders need to find a way to break things down. Here comes Rothrock towards the end line. Can he cut it back? Goes to the back post. Look, brilliant ball. And again, Masovski goes to the front post. He might need to change things up. Maybe fake to go front, go spin out to the back, and it was a ball that felt like it was the only ball to play when you're leaning down and try to clip the ball out from the end line and nobody's there.
17: Well, it's the second or third time the chance is there. Anyone that pops into that space could have 2 goals tonight. Easy tap in headers. The difficult part is they sit with 3 or 4 players high, so Nuhu doesn't feel like he can be the left winger that pushes up into that space, because if he does, he leaves his back line maybe 4 for 3. And they're thinking defense first, play to 0. Schmetz is really honed in on, we're going to keep it to 0 tonight if we can. But again, someone in that front attacking four. It's got to be either Brunel.
16: Strike, and there's a goal out of nothing. Poor defending from the Sounders. It was a cutback from Kolmanic on the left-hand side, and it was Torres, former Orlando City man, back in MLS this season, and he had absolutely no pressure. He was able to guide the ball in with his crafty left foot. And against the run of play somewhat this second half for sure, Austin go up 1-0.
17: Yeah, it just came from the opposite side. No one crashing the far post. Paul Rothrock does all the right work. And look, the Sounders are 6-for-2 players in the box in that moment. And Torres, much like a Nico Ladero, tiny left-footed player, maybe a little bit sleepy. He'll put in the work, but then all of a sudden he finds himself just outside the 6-yard box for a simple tap-in, just guiding that ball into the far post. Let's watch this play develop. Look, it's 3-v-2, Kingston there. And just no effort defensively to cover Torres as he comes into the box. Alex Roldan is pulled out wide. And Brunel isn't thinking worst-case scenario in the situation. He's thinking both my center backs or Nuhu is going to take care of 3-for-2 in that situation. Vasquez draws both center backs, as he should, to the near post. All that space is left. Almost at the PK spot, well, just to tap it in.
16: We talked about third man running for the Sounders. It hasn't been here with some of those balls at the back post. For Torres, it was a third man running, and it was in the right spot, and the cross came to him. It was the right delivery at the right time. Not for the Sounders, as the ball goes into Rothrock. He's going to clip around the corner. Masovski gets brushed off the ball. But the Sounders will earn the free kick. Can they respond quickly? We know the first 5 minutes after scoring, a team can be most vulnerable. Can the Sounders take advantage? It's going to be a free kick, 7 yards or so outside of the 18-yard box. Left-hand side of the 18-yard box. And Reagan, it looks like, has gone down. That's not a good sign. Of course, he went down in that first half. What looked like a knee injury, an awkward knee injury. And he's sitting on the deck right now. Kim Gihee standing next to him, just beckoning the medical staff to come on. Chris Cornish does that. Well, we talked about it a few times. The Sounders are going to be hitting the road to take on FC Cincinnati on Saturday, August 22nd. At 4:30 p.m. Pacific. 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The Providence Swedish pre-match show starts at 4 p.m. So another potential injury. We hope for the best. Jackson picked up something in the first half, was able to continue, looked good out there, and now he's going to hobble off. It doesn't look quite as comfortable this time walking off, and Stu Hawkins is already stripped off and ready to come on. And again, that's not what the Sounders need, is your all-star centre-back going off the field injured. But the Sounders will have an opportunity here to try and get something. It's going to be Rusnak. It's a tight angle, but it is a debutant in goal. He's well thought of, is Lass. It's very much in the ilk of Andrew Thomas, who had to be patient underneath Steph Fry. Lass has had to be patient under Brad Stuva in the last couple of years. But here comes Rusnak. He's going to strike it right into the wall. Ricochets back to Rusnak. He's going to drop it to Alex Roldan. Kingston starts to peel out to the right-hand side. Snyder Brunel drops it back. Back to Snyder it goes from Alex. He's going to whip it into Snyder towards the back stick. Nobody there. It's cleared by Plaheta. It was called by his teammates. He couldn't hear. Took the safety first option. Pops it over the end line.
17: And you can do that when you're up 1-0. You just play safe, especially away from home. You never know. If someone doesn't, if the keeper in Lass says, you've got all the time in the world, well, you're not the one inside the box that's having to take a touch 6 yards from goal. Stuart Hawkins will have a chance to come in here, see if he can provide something aerially.
16: Ball comes in towards the top. The six is a chance. Missed it. Strike over the top. I think it was Masovski that came flying in, and he had what looked like a free header. Maybe he just took his eye off the ball, he misjudged it, but it skipped by him, and the ricochet came to Snyder Brunel. He wasn't able to hit the target. Skidey shot over the top, goal kick, nil. Let's just say Sounders nil, Austin one.
17: Great whipped-in ball from Rusnak there, and that's what happens when you get yourself free inside of the box. You can actually get up and make a play on the ball uncontested. I don't know if he just missed the ball completely or just mistimed it. finds himself free here, all the space in the world, and it's just over the top of his head. And Brunel just couldn't get his feet right and wrapped around that one. Sends it over the bar. But Snyder getting a little bit warmer offensively, trying to provide a spark for the Sounders.
16: Two subs for Austin FC. Dessler on, Blaheta off, like for like on that right hand side. Irvin Torres on. Here comes New. Can he find something? Strikes it. Easy block by Heinz Eich. Ran into trouble, did New. Top of the box. Did a ricochet out in this near side for a throw in. Back to Stu Hawkins, who had a good performance against Chivas. He was able to go forward, played one ball the outside of his right foot, almost got Ozarze in. He should have done better potentially, should Ozarze. Here comes Alex Roldog, gets the ball of Andrew Thomas. High press now by Austin. Stu plays the ball down the line to Nuhu. Gets dragged off the ball by Dessler. Fell to the ground.
17: Go ahead. Sounders going to have to pick up the tempo at some point and take some chances and almost play desperate in moments. They're going to have to foul high up the field. They're going to have to do everything they can to recover the ball as high up the pitch as possible.
16: Ball goes into Masalski, just backs away from it. Good challenge by Heinz Eich. So Irvin Torres comes on, homegrown player, 18 years old. He's on the field. Jaden Nelson, former Vancouver man, is off the field as Davey Arnaud is getting a talking to by the referee, coming out of his technical area. He's having a word. He's had a word a couple of times. He feels like maybe the referee hasn't quite snapped down on some Sounders challenges.
17: Look, nothing's changed from Davey. That's exactly how it was playing against him, too, every single game. It was jawing left and right on the ref, on his own players. Players he played against, coaches exactly like he played.
16: Well, the Sounders fans are still behind their team, no doubt about that. But Sounders need to do something here in these final 20 minutes or so. 73rd minute here at Lumen Field. Sounders trailing 1-0 against 14th place Austin FC. Sounders 11th position coming into this game. Top 9 are playoff teams. As Kim Keehee rolls it to Stu Hawkins. He's had some time in the League's Cup and before that on the field due to injuries. And here comes Rothrock. Got some time and space in the pocket. Turns and plays the ball in. Here comes Masovsky. Can't get away. Gets brushed off by Biro, who wins the ball. Plays it out his near side. Flicked around the corner by Kolmanic. Goal scorer Torres has it. Switch of play by Alice Tui to his near side to Dessler, who drives forward. Former Toulouse man. Came here to Austin in 2024. Picked up by Torres. To the far side, Kolmanic. Sounders looking to make another change. Ozarze down below, getting some final instructions by the Sounders coaching staff. Could it be a like-for-like switch for Danny Masovsky, or will they throw two forwards up? Does Brad Evans pinch it? Desperation right now in the air. Two big bodies up there, and just pound the ball forward and see what can happen against three centre-backs.
17: They're going to have to take the space in front of them, give it, because Austin up 1-0 away from home. A lot of changes. They, too, desperate for a win on the season. First road victory, like you said earlier, is on the horizon for them. They'll be happy just to keep the ball, switch the point of attack. The Sounders are going to have to pick and choose when and how they press up top.
16: Hero makes a good run. He collects the ball towards the end line. He's going to cut it back, and it's headed away by Hawkins. It was a really good, forceful run by Biro, coming out that left centre-back spot, the three, and made it all the way to the end line. The Sounders need to try and take advantage of the space that Biro vacated. But Kolmanic, who started in that position before Biro came on, fills in the void well. Austin come back, defending a lead here as they lead 1-0 about 15 minutes to go of the 90, whatever the referee adds on. Sounders need to try and break this losing streak right now. At home is the time to do it. It's not going to get any easier this weekend as they go on the road to Cincinnati. Rusnak has it, floats it out to the right-hand side. Peter Kings has some time to come inside. Plays the ball square to Rusnak. Quick turn by Kalani, strikes it, oh, drags it wide. It was a chance, he's asking for a deflection. He gets it, it's going to be a corner kick for the Sounders. As Ozarze gets some final instructions by Brian Schmetzer.
17: Yeah, I think for Kalani, just another opportunity to get forward. You can see him shaking his head. don't think it ends up actually taking a touch, but a good move. Peter Kingston tucks inside, plays Albert, and it's the first time ball breaking the lines. A little half turn. Just pulls the trigger a little bit wide. Looks like a shot earlier. Just can't get his feet set. I think Lass had that covered in the end.
16: So here's an answer to our question. It's not Musovski going off. It's actually Peter Kingston comes off. And the Sounders are going to go for it. And now, Troyes has the ball wide open. Chased back by New. Plays the ball to Alex Roldan. We'll see what type of formations. A three back maybe. They play four still. Just push Kalani high and right. A bit more of a conventional 4-4-2. With two strikers, big strikers, Nozase and Danny Musovski. Good positive move by Brian Schmetz. Can the Sounders take advantage? Ball comes in. It needs better delivery than that. As the ball gets in, bounces around. Here comes Nozase. Bouncing off. Tries to fight for the ball. It's going to get cleared by Kolmanic. He's going to go down. What looks like maybe a little bit of cramp on that clearance. And maybe some gamesmanship as well.
17: Here's the problem. I mean, Kalani sees the whole play develop. The ball's bouncing two times before it goes out of bounds. Kalani should say, you've got time, turn. Osaze picks up the ball, runs at a defender that's cramping in the end. Instead, it goes out, throw in, let Austin FC all drop back, get set. And they're prepped for this long throw in that's going to come in here.
16: It's interesting. Brian Schmetz in his press conference at the end of the Vancouver game made a couple of comments about, you know, why are Sounders players who are losing picking up players and waiting for players to get up and giving them a high five. The Sounders throw the ball in from Kalani. Goes in long, cleared by Biro, dropped off by Vasquez, asking for the foul as he goes to the deck, but he's given the ball up. Another chance for Kalani on the far side. Sounders right, 8 yards or so from the end line. It's going to be another long throw. Here comes Stu Hawkins. Up to the near corner of the 6 yard box. You've got two big bodies in Ozazi and Danny Musovski. Ball comes in. Headed clear by the centre forward, Vasquez, who's doing his defensive work back there. It's Kalani. He's going to float this ball in. Top of the six. Ball bounces around. Ball bounces. A chance for the Sounders, and it's wide. It was Rothrott, the man you actually want to have the ball at his foot. Left of centre, 6 yards out. He just can't spin enough and get the ball on target. But it is going to be a corner kick. A great save by Lass, actually. Came out, smothered it. Ball comes in. Doesn't miss the first man. Cleared by Austin. Picked up by Torres.
17: It's a good move from the Sounders. And Rothrock, just where you want him, just outside the 6 yard box. And Lass looked a trusted goalkeeper in his first appearance. Coached by Terry Boss in Louisville. As well, Terry Boss, the former Sounder goalkeeper, head coach at Louisville for a couple years, and then joins the staff in Austin and brings Lass back up to coach him just a little bit at Louisville, get his feet wet. Did a great save, just enough pressure. He's a big body out there, just enough pressure to throw Rothrock off just a little bit.
16: Two changes for Austin. Jurovic comes on for Kolmanic, who actually went down with a little bit of cramp, it looked like, and Billy Sanchez off Savovic on, like-for-like switch in the center of the park. The Sounders have it right in front of the Austin bench. Stu Hawkins, halfway line, left-hand side, has it, no options forward, has to go back to Kim Keehee. Sounders playing two strikers now with Ozaze and Danny Musovski, desperate to get a goal as the Sounders faithful continue to stick around, support their team. Another good showing for a midweek game, and it is a perfect night to either watch or play here. The Sounders just have played better this second half, no doubt about that. They've had chances, or Rothrock having one that got well saved. Here comes a little give and go down the outside of the 80 of the right-hand side. Picked up by Snyder Brunel. Hacked away by Austin. Picked up by Kalani. Keeps the ball in bounds with his left foot. Plays it back to Stu Hawkins. Zaze comes, holds the ball up. He's going to spin back in, get to the top of the 18-yard box, Kenny. That's where he's going to get his goals. Snyder Brunel's going to clip it down the line. There is Ozaze. That bundles into him. No foul given, I said. Eventually it is. It was a shoulder to shoulder. Hindsight going to the assistant referee asking for something more. Not sure if a centre back should go and complain about that. He got bundled to the ground by Ozaze.
17: It's your job as a centre back. Yeah. You get the foul. You put the ball down and you play. A little clipped in ball. Osaze not shoulder to shoulder, just behind Heinzeig. Anytime it's not deemed exactly shoulder to shoulder and you come from behind, it's going to be given as a foul, but that's what you want. You want the physicality. I'm sure they're telling Osaze, we need more out of you up top. We need you to be a bit your big body. He's got a massive frame. He's just got to play like it.
16: Ball gets hooked for by Stu Hawkins, challenged by Masovsky. Heinzeig goes to the deck. Actually, Savovic goes to the deck. Good tackle by Stu. Steps in, wins the ball. The Fox Island native. Now Austin have it on this right-hand side with Dessler. In front of the Sounders bench now. In possession of the ball at Austin. We're leading 1-0 here against the Sounders. Just over about 9 minutes to go of the 90, or whatever the referee will add on. Sounders are playing on the front foot in the second half, but it was against the run of play where Austin got their goal. Well, the superior game meets superior taste. Grab a Michelob Ultra, the superior light beer, as you cheer your team on. Michelob Ultra, official beer sponsor of Seattle Sounders FC. The Sounders faithful hoping for a beer to celebrate something versus commiserate something at the end of this game. Sounders are getting a good go of it. There's Nuhu, wins the throw-in on this near side, gets it in quickly, now playing with a bit of speed and energy to try and get something back in this game. Sounders trailing 1-0. Ball gets played in. It's a poor ball by Kim Gee. He just needs to keep possession. He's trying to do a little bit too much. There's going to be a chance for the Sounders to pin in Austin on this throw-in on this near side.
17: It's going to be really difficult for both Stuart Hawkins and Kim Gee because now they're going to see a lot of the ball in the latter parts of this game and its decision-making at the end of the day. Austin does it on purpose. They're going to drop off, make the two center backs, try and make the game for Seattle. And if you're a center back and you get the ball, you have to see the first pass. If it's off, you got to play the ball wide.
16: Kalani, wrong decision to split the ball, maybe play the ball to the outside. Snyder is making that run, but Sounders are getting chances and now just need to execute. But here comes Austin, and they're going to be dangerous on the counter-attack as they've shown already in the goal that they have scored. Sounders looking for a little bit of inspiration. Brian Schmetzer has been seeking something for one of his number nines to step up this season. So far, neither Osaze, Danny Masovsky, and the injured Jordan Morris have really done that this year for Brian and the Sounders.
17: I think the question is what does Brian want out of these strikers? Yeah. Is it just to put the ball in the back of the net? Yes, that's a simple ask and answer to the question. But it's how are they going to put the ball in the back of the net? Does he want a guy up top that you just give him the ball like an Obafemi and he does all the magic himself? Or is he looking for a ball swung in from wide areas? Is it combination play? I don't know if the players on the field know exactly. They go into a 4-4-2. Indicative to me is both strikers stay centrally, ball gets played out wide, ball gets swung inside the box. And I think they're caught in between two minds when there are two strikers up top, even late in this one.
16: Well, it's tough when you don't play this formation very often. Usually it's, you know, we played 4-4-2 growing up. Front post, back post were the runs you make as a striker. One checks in, one goes long. It was very much 1-2 punch. And he just did it because that's the way you play it. And you don't see two up front very often anymore. And, you know, you're probably both looking for doing similar runs, checking to the ball. And one goes in, needs to go stretch this back line. You'll see Austin now revert more to a back five as they're showing right now as they defend this lead. Just over 5 minutes to go of the 90. Sounders trailing. 1-0 against Austin. Ball goes down the line. Here comes Kalani. Can he get a nick? And he does. Cuts it back to Rusnak. Oh, it's a good save by Lars again. It's been a good debut so far for the Austin goalkeeper. The ball stays in. Rothrock has it. Came off the corner flag. New cuts the ball to his right foot. Back towards Stu Hawkins. Looking for a ball to the back post. It's not a bad ball to Snyder Brunel. They just skipped off the surface over the end line. It'll be a goal kick. And Austin, Brad Evans, continue to lead 1-0.
17: Well, that's the through ball you want. And yes, we've talked about it in the past. When you get into those positions out wide, can you smash it across the box? Well, look, if it's on 100%, then you knock that ball back. And that's where Robert Rusnak steps through that one. Loss goes to his right and pushes that ball out as it stays in play. Really good clipped in ball from Stuart Hawkins. Just misses Snyder Brunel on that far post.
16: Torres has it, turns across the halfway line. The goal scorer for Austin to Dessler. Keeps the ball going down this right hand side, this near side for Austin. Cuts the ball back to Ervin Torres. Into the 18-yard box, the 18-year-old. Strikes it low. Comes off the chest of Andrew Thomas. Makes the save. Spills it. And Sue Hawkins gets his right foot in. He's asking for a goal kick. He's not going to get it. 10 yards away from the assistant referee. And it's going to be a corner kick for Austin.
17: Alex Roldan looking gassed in this moment. Torres comes inside and just gets all of that one. And Andrew Thomas gives up the follow-up. Ends up giving up a corner kick. Stuart Hawkins does a good play from Austin late in this one. As the Sounders push forward, there's going to be opportunities for Austin FC as this game opens up. The Sounders have to push and throw numbers forward.
16: Savovic, the sub, is going to be the corner kick taker here. Whips it in towards the near post. Header away from Kim Key. Poor header from Kims. Went low to the top of the 18-yard box. Back towards Savovic. Across the 6-yard box it goes. Tries to pick up the deflection. Doesn't get it. Well, Rothrock tries to turn away from pressure. Not give and go. Rothrock doesn't keep with it. Vasquez does. Goes to the back post. A brilliant ball. It goes into the back of the net. It's a brilliant goal by Austin. Out of nothing. It surprised everyone. Everyone's in shock, I think. Somehow it's stuck in on that far post. It's a brilliant ball by Vasquez. It looked like it was Biro on the back stick. And guides it into the bottom corner. And Austin looked like they've got 3 points here.
17: Yeah, well done from Austin. Look, sustained pressure. And where does it start? Ball gets swung in. Kim Kihi's at the near post. You never, never head the ball back to the center part of the pitch. And what does he do? He heads it back to the top of the box. Can't get out. Paul Rothrock to apply enough pressure. Then it's just a little 1-2. Vasquez knows really nothing about it. He just says, let me hang it up far post. Much like Paul Rothrock did in the second half a handful of times. And Biro, just a little sidekick.
16: Brilliant.
17: Kalani loses his mark, hits it to the ground. And Andrew Thomas, when that ball comes off the turf, there's nothing he can do about it.
16: Well, unfortunately for the Sounders, as they look on the Founders players, they see fans start to leave in their numbers. They came out to support their team midweek. They certainly did that. Unfortunately for the Sounders, they trail 2-0 here with about 2.5 minutes to go. And this will be, it could be, an 8th game in a row where they've lost. 8 straight losses for the Sounders. Not the record they want to keep in any way, shape, or form. And Brad, I think it's a, I know we've been ravaged by injuries, no question about that. But 6-1-1 start, you mentioned it. Had they really been tested in that period of time? Maybe not. They got the job done. They got the points on the board. Now they're just hoping for some players to come back. And there is a little bit of time still, maybe, for the Sounders to bring some new blood in. I know the front office is working on some things. We read it in the press. But so far, the Sounders are just going to have to make do with what they've got. And there's, unfortunately for Brian, not many options to bring off the bench at this point.
17: Yeah, look, at the end of the day, you have to perform when you step on the field. It's really difficult to do that in this league when you don't have a consistent starter at any position in reality with this team the entire year. And for the Sounders, it's going to have to come from somewhere else. Yes, you've got a number of injuries. Are you handcuffed a little bit? Well, you're going to have to get creative, and you're going to have to make some moves. And if that means sending someone away that's been a starter, then you kind of got to think about your season at this point. Look, this puts the Sounders down into 12th place. If results stand the remaining part of the night, and we have to start asking the question, what is it going to take for this team to get back up into playoff contention? Because with 8 losses in a row, it's looking pretty dire at this point.
16: Ball comes in. It's a header. It's a goal. It's Stu Hawkins. It's a brilliant response from the Sounders. And the Fox Island native gets his goal, and the Sounders have a chance to get right back in it here.
17: There we go, a little bit of lifeblood for the Sounders, and comes from a set piece, well swung in. The Sounders wanted to take that one quick, and it got called back. Fans were disappointed. Kalani was in on goal. It's a good swung in ball, and Stuart Hawkins, one-on-one, uses his height and just puts his body in a great position to smash that one back across the goal. Loss does everything he can, outstretched with the left hand. Can do nothing about it. That's a great finish. It's a little mismatch from Stu there, one-on-one. I think he gets away with one there a little bit, pulling the jersey, but hey, dire times, desperate measures. It's a great finish.
16: Here we go for the Sounders. 5 minutes of added time. The time's on the clock. They've got it. And now can they take advantage? You have the big men up front, and here's Ozazi. Backs in. Referee doesn't give the foul either way. Sounders have it. Picked it up. It's going to be a foul given on Austin FC. Looking at the replay again as the ball gets whipped in. It's a really good ball by Stu Hawkins. Sorry, really good goal by Stu Hawkins. Good delivery from the outside.

0: 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Sounders 1, Austin 2. 3 minutes to go. Sounders will look like they were dead and buried. They've pulled themselves back. And they give the ball up, and that's not what they want. That's when it just takes a little bit of wind out of the sails right there.
1: It's a tough one for Alex tonight. Look, he's been asked to do a lot to come in there, lead that midfield, stepping in as a six. Just doesn't have the legs laid on in this one. So watch this replay. I think Vasquez is offsides. Clearly offsides on Austin's second goal.
0: It's funny, with all the technology we have in the world, especially in the US, the MLS can't figure out how to get some basic VAR technology to look along the line and make a call. These are the moments and the decisions that it's a head scratcher with all the things you can put into play. You can't make the most basic decision, get it right. The ball goes in, Sounders have it. Strike! Oh, it's just wide. Looked like it took a deflection, it did. It was Musovski trying to take it off his chest, twist and turn. A little side volley. Now the fans are getting into it. Can the Sounders find something here? Is this the galvanizing moment for the Sounders this season? Get back in the game, get a point. It looks like Hines Eich goes to the ground, maybe Savovic. Sounders need to make sure they don't give away anything silly here. A foul. The referee's going to be looking for it. But it's going to be Rusnak on this left-hand side. Of an in-swinger with his right foot. Austin holding on. Sounders playing on the front foot. Can they find an equaliser with just over a minute to go? Ball comes in. Top of the six. Headed up. There's Rothrock. Strikes it. Down it goes. It deflected. It's cleared. Picked up by Snyder Brunel. Alex Roldan. Balls out far side to the right. Kalani has it. It's got some time and space. Looking for options. Back to Alex it goes. Whipped in by Alex. In it goes. Cleared. Headed away by Austin. Picked up by Rusnak. Little drop of the shoulder. Little shimmy shake towards his left foot. Ball goes in. Over the end line it goes. Another corner kick. Sounders. Andrew Thomas asking to go up. Sounders staff just holding Andrew back. Here come the Sounders. Rusnak puts it in. Top of the six. Headed clear by Hines Eich. Ball bounced towards Alex Roldan. Troyes is going to challenge it. Picked up. Can Rothrock secure it? He does. Looking for options. Driving forward across the field. Rusnak's there and available. Whips the ball in towards the back six. Headed clear by Austin. And John Bell. Picked up by Ozarzi. Cleared by Austin. Seconds to go. And that might just be about it. As Vasquez going to go in on goal. Chased down by Rothrock. Out comes Andrew Thomas. Brilliant save. Get it forward, Sound, as quick as you can. Here it comes. Last chance saloon here for the Seattle Sounders. And the referee blows the whistle. Austin celebrate. They get their first away win of the season. And the Sounders go down to their knees. Too little, too late for the Sounders. And unfortunately for the home team, it's an eighth loss in a row. And now they're going to have to get on the road and face a very difficult Cincinnati team. It doesn't get any easier, Brad. Your final thoughts?
1: The question is, how do you play with that intensity the first 45 minutes of this game? You know you're at home. You kind of have to win this game to keep yourself within striking distance of a playoff spot. It shouldn't become situational for the Sounders when they decide to turn it on and step up, because you see what they can do in moments like that when the backs are against the wall and they're desperate. I don't want you to play desperate, but I want you to know the feeling of maybe going into a game thinking we're 1-0 down, we're 2-0 down. We have to fight for every single ball, and things do work out for you. I like a 4-4-2. Ball gets swung in the box. You've got numbers in. It makes things a little bit more exciting for the Sounders. Look, I think it's good that the Sounders gave Alex Roldan a good run of 90-plus minutes. Snyder Brunel came on and changed the game in the second half. I think you give the captain's armband to Paul Rothrock at this point in the season. I just think what he provides, look, it's the 94th minute and the ball gets sprayed wide. He's chasing down 75 yards to put pressure on Vasquez to make sure it's not 3-1. He already knows it's 2-1. He could easily just let him go, save himself, but he doesn't. He puts the pressure on. To me, he's the only guy that plays with the intensity that it's going to take to carry throughout the rest of the team to get results, especially going into a Cincinnati this weekend. Get on a flight tomorrow. It's going to be a tough one, and the remainder of the season as well.
0: So, Brad, let's reflect.

0: Reflect on games and times in your career that you've struggled, where you've lost games, certainly not as many games back-to-back as this. What does Brian Schmetzer and his staff need in the coming days to do for their team as they prepare to go on the road to Cincinnati?
1: Well, I think for Schmetz, he's got to find a galvanizing moment, and whether they're going to watch a video on this one, I'm sure. But he's got to highlight moments where the team gave 1,000% effort and say, why are we not doing that from minute one? I don't care if I have Defiance guys on the bench and we go up 2-0 and I've got to make subs in the 75th minute and bring these kids on, but I need that from the start of a game. And if you run yourself out of the game and you cramp in the 60th minute, well, come off. That's fine. But don't save it for the end of the game. But you get into a rhythm. Look, I haven't been in this moment as a player ever, losing this many games in a row. But there's been runs of three games in a row maybe where, you know, I've lost. And it takes one moment from one player, a special moment, to put the ball in the back of the net that can get you forward. The last thing you can do is commiserate as a group. They'll have to come in. And Schmetz is, at some point, he's going to have words in the locker room. And it can't just be, you know, nice guy in the locker room. And these guys have to feel pressure at this point in the season where they're at. And that's got to come from Schmetz.
0: It does. It has to come from the top. You've got the right man in charge. It's just a factor of how do the Sounders get a win now. Well, thanks for everyone involved in today's broadcast. Travis Moga back at the studio. Terry Ryan here in the booth. Kevin Kay, Keely Dunning, Jordan Thompson, of course, the Sounders captain, legend, Brad Evans alongside me here in the booth. Another disappointing loss for the Sounders here at home at Lumen Field. They're back on the road this weekend, face Cincinnati on Saturday evening. And all we can say is thank you to the fans who are listening. Thank you to the fans that turn up to support their team. We're in a tough moment, and sometimes you need everybody to be in a positive mindset. It will turn around. Things will get better. The Sounders have proved year over year, season over season, that they can find a way out, dig themselves out of the trenches, and move forward. There's still time. The Sounders are now going to be fighting for playoff contention going into September and into the fall. But they've got the group of players available to do it. They've got players coming back. Light is at the end of the tunnel. We've seen Jordan. We've seen Christian back on the practice field. Number of other players that we hope to get back at some point soon. And we know how good they can be when they're all on the field together. Well, don't leave us. Jackson Feltz will be back to break everything down. I'm Danny Jackson. Thanks for joining us today from Lumen Field here in Seattle. And disappointingly for the home team, it's Sounders 1, Austin 2.
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16: There's a final here from Lumen Field, and for the 8th straight game in MLS play, your Seattle Sounders have fallen. Final score, Austin FC 2, Sounders 1. Austin get goals in the 66th minute by Facundo Torres and the 87th minute, and really quite shockingly good goal by Guillermo Biro. And a late goal by Stuart Hawkins, his first career goal for the Sounders, goes in. That came in the 90th minute. A free kick from Albert Rusnak, but not able to find the equalizer. And Seattle have fallen again by a score 2-1. We welcome you into the postgame show. Jackson Feltz alongside Brad Evans to break this thing down for the next 20 or so minutes. Brad, I think we'll talk about the game in our next segment. I think we start big picture as we've been doing here recently because the conversation right now needs to be big picture, which is sort of where do we go from here and what's going on. It's a team right now that now is, if we add it all up, 1-10-0 in their last 11, 8 straight MLS losses. I don't know. you're the legend. What's the answers of how we fix this thing?
1: Well, I think it's big picture, right? Yeah. If you're a head coach in this league and you're given a lineup and you make some moves and you bring in some big players like a Jesus Ferreira and a Areola. And, you know, Jesus had a decent year, I think, last year, but just really hasn't showed up this season in the way that you might think he would, a player of that stature. And then you get a ton of injuries as a head coach, and you got to be scratching your head. We have to remember that this league isn't like other leagues where you can just go out and get any player you want. Sometimes you trade away international spots and you're kind of handcuffed if you want to go out and sign someone, because on paper, this team should be top of the table or close to, win healthy, win fit, when they're all playing together at their best.
16: They were 7-1-3.
1: Yeah, they showed it last year too, right? Winning League's Cup and performing really well last year. Another trip to the playoffs. And then you get decimated by injuries and you got to scratch your head and just try to ask why. First of all, why me? I think Schmetzer a little bit is like, why is this happening to me right now? And so I think it's a little bit of a panic mode right now for the Sounders. And in years past, they've been really good about signing players and being smart about it. But right now is panic mode, because if you don't make the playoffs this year, which we probably will have to start talking about pretty soon,
16: yep.
1: if they don't pick up results in the next 4 to 5 games and really take off, much like 2016 maybe, it's going to be a dire end of the year for the Sounders. And when you're in a rut like this, it's really hard to get out of it. And decent saves from Loss tonight. Was he really tested all that much? A couple times, yes. But nothing where you said, oh, the Sounders should have scored in this moment. No easy misses. Coming off a game against Vancouver, no shots on goal. And you're asking yourself, how is the ball going to find the back of the net? It's really tough. You see the Sounders now in 12th place in the Western Conference and -5 on goal differential. And when you look at those numbers, it's really hard to get out of that number. So tonight, look, decent effort, I think, from the team. I think they played okay in moments. Second half, they really didn't turn it on until they went down 1-0, and that can't happen. Look, you have to turn it on from minute one if you're going to get a result.
16: Yeah. Sounders have fallen to Austin by a score of 2-1. We have a lot more to get to here on the postgame show. We'll mention that Sounders FC Soccer is presented by Providence Swedish, official healthcare partner of Sounders FC. Also, Sound Transit would like to remind everyone to obey all signs and signals when on train tracks. Light rail trains are quiet and come in both directions, so stay aware and play it safe. Learn more about safety and security on Sound Transit by visiting soundtransit.org/ride-with-us. Jackson Feltz, Brad Evans here for the postgame show. Sounders have fallen again, 8th straight MLS loss, 2-1 into Austin FC. More next on the postgame show, Sports Radio 93.3 KJR FM.
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19: What's happening, fellow sports fans? It's Andy West. Let's take a look back on this day in sports history, August 20th. We'll start way back in 1961. The Philadelphia Phillies beat the Milwaukee Braves 7-4 in the second game of a doubleheader to snap a 23-game losing streak. It's still the modern-day record. Jumping ahead, today in the year 2000, Tiger Woods wins the PGA Championship in a playoff over Bob May, becoming the first player since Ben Hogan in 1953 to win 3 majors in 1 year. He's also the first player to repeat as PGA champion since 1937. And today in 2005, the Kansas City Royals ended baseball's longest losing streak in 17 years, beating the Oakland A's 2-1 to snap a club record 19-game skid.
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16: Welcome back to Lumen Field and welcome back to the postgame show. Seattle Sounders falling tonight by a score of 2-1 to Austin FC. It is the eighth straight loss in MLS play. It's also now the longest losing streak by any team in MLS this entire season. So very, very bad news there for the Sounders. I will say it wasn't today, but this season when the Sounders win, you will win a free McChicken the next day exclusively in the McDonald's app with any minimum $2 purchase. Download the McDonald's app today and check out the deals waiting for you. It's also now time for our Emerald Queen Casino play of the match. It was the 90th minute. We were down 2-0. We got a little bit of hope from Albert Rusnak and Stuart Hawkins.
0: Ball comes in. It's a header. It's a goal. It's Stu Hawkins. It's a brilliant response from the Sounders. And the Fox Island native gets his goal. And the Sounders have a chance to get right back in it here.
16: The play of the match is presented by Emerald Queen Casino, the betting capital of the Northwest. Stuart Hawkins entered the game, by the way, in the 69th minute. First half, Jackson Reagan goes down. Non-contact injury, looked like knee, gets back up, comes back onto the field, plays for another half hour, and then 69th minute, he goes down again. Stuart Hawkins comes on, and we all hope Jackson Reagan's okay, because the injury list is, I mean, you said the last segment, right? Brian Schmetzer's going, why me? And, we hope Jackson Reagan's okay, and it just doesn't add to that list.
1: Yeah, I think for the Sounders, they just got bit by an injury bug, and, you know, we can talk all we want ad nauseum about injuries, how they happen, why are they happening. But at the end of the day, it's the performance on the field. And what I saw in the last 10 minutes, I still question, where has that been, right? We both went down to Portland, and we thought the team had enough to win that game.
16: Yep.
1: And then a couple defensive lapses, the brain goes off. Same thing happened here late in the game for Austin to go up 1-0. Ball gets swung out wide. There's three players. They know it's going to go wide, and Peter Kingston isn't naturally a right back. So what can we really ask of these players in those moments, right? Should he have pressured? Should he have just stayed wide? Maybe. And then Brunel doesn't track into the box, thinking worst case scenario, and then it's Torres with a wide open free shot with his inside of his left foot. He's left footed, finds the back of the net. But then after that was the urgency from the Sounders. Where is that from minute one? Why not go up 2-0 with that energy, swinging in balls, allowing pressure, fighting for every ball, playing like you've gone into a game like we're down 1-0, and what are we going to do to fight to get back to 1-1, knowing that we'll actually obviously be leading in that game?
16: I got a great idea. A week and a half from now, we're back here against Chicago, Saturday, August 29th, 1:30 game. I have a great idea. Start of that game, make it say Chicago 1, Seattle nothing.
1: Yeah, maybe it's mental at this point. But look, the reality is, like you said, 8 losses in MLS play, yeah. That's 24 points. If this team would have just picked up 10 points, they'd be sitting in third place right now in the Western Conference, and we'd be singing a different tune about how great this team has done. And that's really 3 wins and a tie out of 8 games, which is something you would expect that this group could have, should have gotten done, especially pre-World Cup, coming off that very, very good start in league play.
16: And if they're healthy, they do that.
1: If they're healthy, they do it, for sure.
16: Exactly. So, I mean, there's that as well. We did see a slight offensive change today, Brad. We saw Paul Rothrock kind of play up next to Danny Mazowski. At times, it sort of looked like a 4-4-2 diamond where Albert's underneath the two of them and Paul was running off of Danny. Obviously, we didn't score in 90 minutes, but overall, that little change, the tweak from Brian Schmetzer, your thoughts on that?
1: Well, I think you can do it against Austin because they play with 3 in the back, right? And they do leave wide spaces open a little bit more. So the thought is, how can we put another guy into the box, push our left back forward, or maybe it's Kingston coming out to the left, although not naturally left-footed, so he's being asked to do a lot on that left-hand side and swinging in balls that are going to be accurate. He got open a couple times. A couple of them, I think, went straight to Las. The keeper's hands for Austin FC, and yes, it provided a little bit more, but I still think you've got to train on it for multiple weeks. Look, the team that did it the best when I played against them was Real Salt Lake back in the day, and that's Fabian Espindola, that used to fade wide and show up in places that you wouldn't expect him to. Kyle Beckerman locking it down in the midfield. That was a really tough team to play against, but they did it every single week and they trained on it. That was their identity in that moment. And the Sounders are having to kind of shift their identity based on who's on the field. Do they have the players now that are going to start in these games to play a 4-2-3-1 and be successful? Or does it have to be a 4-4-2 where it's a little bit more defensive and they're going to take chances with two inside the box with two strikers and just when the ball goes wide, whip in. Let's get service, play for second balls. And you saw it in the second half. I mean, Brunell had a couple chances just outside the box, you know, sends one sky high, hits one directly at Loss on the half volley. So the chances were there. It was just execution. Albert Rusnak has one that keeper saves. You know, Loss's first start tonight was one to remember for him. So a couple of great saves, which started off a little bit sketchy with one of his first touches in the game that almost found the back of the net for an own goal. Aside from that, he was great. The Sounders just didn't do enough to put the ball in the back of the net.
16: Certainly didn't. All right, for the Sounders, what's coming up next? They will play again here in just a couple days. We'll tell you all about it and talk about what Brian Schmetzer could be doing with his starting lineup. That's next on the postgame show after a 2-1 loss to Austin. 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
16: Welcome back to the postgame show from Lumen Field. Seattle Sounders losing tonight to Austin FC by a score of 2-1. It's their eighth straight MLS loss. Now 1-10-0 in their last 11 games. Now the Sounders will hit the road. They're headed to Cincinnati. They'll play at TQL Stadium there in Cincinnati, Ohio. This coming Saturday, August 22nd, we will have a Providence Swedish pre-match show of 4 o'clock, kickoff of 4:30, right here on Sports Radio 93.3 KJR-FM. Plus, folks, you can watch the match on Apple TV and listen in Spanish language on El Rey 1360. And Brad, looking at the Vancouver match that happened last weekend and then today's match, really kind of Brian Schmetzer putting out his best possible starting lineup. Gotta think we're gonna see a lot of rotation for Saturday's game against a very, very good Cincinnati team. But I don't know, give the kids a chance to fight and win, and you know, fight for, you know, say, hey, I deserve more playing time. I'm gonna go get a result on the road, maybe.
1: Yeah, you might have to. I think someone in that locker room is going to have to put their hand up, though, and say, I'm playing in that game. That's what I want to see at this point. I want to be the guy to be a part of the group that could pick up a point on the road or show that I'm willing to put myself on the line. And I'm hoping that it's a guy like Paul Rothrock. Mm. I'm hoping it's a guy where he's, like we said, willing to take the reins. Look, at the end of this game, it's 2-1 Austin. It's the 94th minute. And Vasquez breaks free, and it's a 70-yard sprint at the end of the game from Rothrock to put pressure on him to make sure it's not 3-1. Andrew Thomas makes a save, a good save in that moment, but just enough pressure. That's what we need to see out of every player on the field, is willing to put themselves on the line, whether it's minute one or 91. It doesn't matter. And I just hope, yes, there should be rotation, because you have to make sure that the guys that are consistent starters are going to stay healthy, because you want to have them available when your other guys start to get healthy so you can start to build something toward the end of the season. Look, it's a good Cincinnati team, a tough place to play. It's Pat Noonan, a former player here who's the head coach there now, who's got a really good thing going. Ownership is great. They're doing everything they can to make a run. But look, they only have 6 more points, 2 wins, than the Sounders do on the season. They're only on 30. So, yes, they're a good team. They've scored buckets of goals, but they've also given up goals as well, and even at home. So Evander, I think, has 11. Denke has 11 as well. Scoring goals, yes, but also giving up goals on the other side could be an opportunity for the Sounders to at least, I think it'd be a huge victory to sneak away with a point.
16: Oh, massive, massive. We will see if the kids are all right on Saturday, 4:30 kickoff at Cincinnati. Look forward to doing that broadcast as the Sounders will try to get back to their non-losing ways. 8 straight losses now in MLS action with a 2-1 loss tonight to Austin. Want to thank everybody with our broadcast. Travis Moger back in the studio. Terry Ryan here on site. Danny Jackson, Brad Evans, a great call this evening. My name is Jackson Feltz. We thank you all for listening. Sounders will get back to it. They'll get back to their winning ways eventually. We will see it again. We hope that is soon. Once again here tonight at Lumen Field, the Sounders falling to Austin by a score of 2-1. Have a very good rest of your evening, everybody. We'll talk to you on Saturday.
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19: I would say if you put 50 baseball fans in a room and said, okay, look at the replay of this and tell me if this is a fair ball, 50 out of 50 would tell you it was fair. It was a home run.
25: Did Jeter hit it?
19: I don't know how it was called foul.
25: Yeah,
19: to begin
25: no
19: with. I don't know how to begin with it was called foul. And I'm sorry, if you and you know what? If you can't see where it is, because it's too high, then you can't make that call on the field.
25: That's it.
19: You need to go to Secaucus and say, okay, you need to make this call because I couldn't see it. You can't call it foul because that's the big thing that I go back to is that, oh, so you didn't see it because it was too high, but you saw enough to make the call on the field? Like, I mean, because it's not a play where the ball is active, right? Because it's not a play where, hey, you have to make a call because there's a runner on second who could be rounding third, it's a ball down the line. That I get. This is either it's a home run or a foul ball. So I am more than okay if the umpire said, you know what? Couldn't tell. We got to go to Secaucus to find this out, right? I think that should be something that umpires should be allowed to do in the moment to say, hey, I'm calling for my own review for it, because that would only make sense, right? When it's a dead ball situation, when it's a dead ball, you're not have to worry about number of bases, someone getting somewhere, like a home run. Okay, it's a pretty important call. Let's get it right. And boy, you really don't want to look bad, but they look terrible after this. Like, I don't know that I could trust replay. Like, I see this and I say to myself, man, I really want a 30 for 30 on, forget about the NBA, because that, I mean, who knows? They're just all insane when they look at replays and don't want to call flagrants. God, that's just crazy. But I really want to see what goes into a Major League Baseball overturning a replay. I don't need just to see the wide shot of the people standing over the machines with all the lights on. Like, it looks like a casino floor in Vegas. Like, no, I want to go in. What do you see? How can you explain this to me that this is a foul ball? How can you explain this is a foul ball? Really?
25: That's definitely an explain it to me like I'm a 5-year-old moment. Like, I've watched the replay numerous times, and you can't convince me that's not a home run. But the old rule of thumb, never let it go to the judges.
19: Yeah. It's your fault, Pete. You should have hit it about 10 feet more to the left.
25: That's it.
19: Then you'd have a home run.
25: Because he absolutely murdered that baseball, too. But it was too high. It's like straight out of Major League. It's too high.
19: The fact they called that a foul ball, right? The fact they called the, I'm like, come on, man. You got to be kidding me.
25: Just hit the button on your little belt, right? You know, like you got a utility belt, like you're Batman. Hit the button and call to New York saying, I don't have it. It's okay. I'd rather you do that 100 times than get a couple of calls wrong. I mean, this is bad.
19: And it makes me not have confidence in the replay system that this is a call that can get made. Like, I look at this, you want to have confidence in the product, right? Confidence, you know, in anything you buy, or a company when you buy stocks. Like, I have no confidence that the replay system works after this.
25: Well, but that's the other thing, though, right? We get deeper into it. You've got all the prediction markets. You've got all your betting partners. You've got all the stuff. You don't have enough camera angles in these stadiums. Like, to Bassett's point, like, what are we doing? What are we doing? I'm quoting you now.
5: What are we doing? What's
25: like,
5: going
25: it's
5: on?
25: It's asinine that you don't.
5: What are we doing?
25: You know, because Alonzo went to the deep dive of, you know, hey, pylon cams and all of those kind of things. Talking about is like, I don't understand how we don't have this. And it's absolutely true. Right? You're printing money. We've seen some financials. If nothing else, baseball's real healthy right now because we know what that revenue split is to the worst of the teams when we talk about the luxury tax and everything else. Like, you are absolutely printing money. You can't get a couple of cameras. They don't cost that much.
5: Yeah. No, not
25: and
5: at
25: as
5: all.
25: As long as your security, you know, you have cameras on the cameras, no one's walking out with them. So you're okay.
5: I mean, don't worry about it. We're going to keep these cameras, man. They're not going to grow legs.
25: Just secure them properly. Oh, I mean, I don't know what your concern is. That people will find out just how flawed things are in the process. I mean, are you watching one of the reality shows instead of reviewing the tape? What'd they say on the field? Said it's foul? Okay, it's foul. No, don't pick him. He's a jerk.
5: Fox Sports Radio, the Jason Smith Show with my best friend, Mike Harmon again. No idea. Sorry, Pete. Hey, I had your back for all those years with the Mets. I have your back now. I'll go back to not having your back tomorrow. But I had your back for this, man. I had it. 100%. Now, we got Rick Bucher coming up in a few minutes. All the big NBA news, the big trade tonight, more reaction to the Lakers and the Buss family. But this story we haven't gotten to yet, and just because I think this is so interesting for a couple of minutes, the news broke late tonight that AZ Fudd, the WNBA's Dallas Wings, number one overall pick in the draft this year, is going to miss the rest of the season due to a knee injury. And it's something that has bothered her off and on for the past few years, and she's going to miss the rest of the season. Now, AZ Fudd has had a decent rookie season, right? Not an incredibly great rookie season. She's had a decent rookie season. And you know, two thoughts on this. One is that, boy, it makes you really wonder what kind of stress a player is put under, because the bad timing for the WNBA to be playing when it does, where you have somebody playing 40 games over the course of a few months, and then after a month, they're going to play another 40-game season. Like, that's a lot. Like, that's a lot of stress to put on somebody.
1: Sure.
5: And you wonder, you know, how much of the knee injury was exacerbated by it. Now, she's had the bad knee. Stuff has happened before. So, okay, you know, that's a question coming in. But from a basketball standpoint, right, we always like to go back and look at drafts and players that go 1-2 in a draft and say, oh, if they had taken Greg Oden over Kevin Durant, Kevin Durant over Greg Oden, like all that, right? We do that 1-1 and 2. And you think about the WNBA draft this year, that AZ Fudd goes number one overall to the Dallas Wings. And I know that you can have the aspect of it of, oh, well, she and Paige Bueckers, their relationship, and it's a close call, and she's a great player. So yeah, you pick her number one. But man, you see Olivia Miles, who could wind up being the WNBA MVP. You know, I disagree. It should be either Caitlin Clark or Asia Wilson, but she could win the WNBA MVP as a rookie. She's been absolutely phenomenal. And what it would be for the Dallas Wings if they took Olivia Miles number one overall, right? Like, just think about that, where you're talking about setting up a team and setting up a backcourt and what things would look like. And man, like that could be a 1-2 conversation that we have, like we have Peyton Manning and Ryan Leaf, or whatever 1-2 conversation you want to have going forward. Because you could say, yeah, AZ Fudd's a good player. She's had a solid rookie year, and things are looking up for the Dallas Wings, and that's great. Mm-hmm. A couple of high picks, but man, Olivia Miles is keeping the Minnesota Lynx the number one team in the WNBA. As a rookie, she's coming in and she is this dominant. Like, wow, like that's a decision that's changed the course of a league so far.
25: Yeah, you get into the decision making and what's behind the scenes in terms of keeping your stars happy and the prospects, and taking nothing away from her as a player. But you're also talking about, you know, past knee injuries. You talk about a month between the seasons and ramping right back up. Like all of that, that load certainly comes into play here as you're discussing where you're at. But the revisionist history already, as you're talking about an MVP and certainly Paige Bueckers, headline maker in her own right. What, she's top five, top six, in terms of MVP consideration, at least at last look, maybe drifting a little bit, of late. But yeah, for Olivia Miles, it's just been a charmed season, which makes it, you know, that much more exaggerated. And we've seen more the last couple of weeks because Fudd hadn't played since, what, August 5th, I think, was the date, right? So you're talking a couple of weeks. And the only stories that have made the headlines, not when she getting back on the court, were all about the relationship and when and how and whatever else. Like, that's been the bulk of the headlines that have found my timeline.
19: Exit, how about a Fresca? Exit, Swollen Dome, the Jason Smith Show with Mike Harmon live from the Fox Sports Radio studios. Got more basketball on the way with Rick Bucher. His reaction to the big four-team trade tonight. What's next for the Buss family and the Lakers? What's next for Kawhi Leonard and the Clippers? Keep it right here. Rick, always a must-listen. 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

0: NCAA's rule that athletes who sign professional contracts lose their college eligibility. And so if the Louisiana order survives the NCAA's challenge, that means that the lines have been blurred and that line separating college and professional sports gets even more wacky. Right? NFL training camps could effectively become a tryout camp where if you don't make the roster and you're not happy and you're just not good enough, you simply go back to your college. Oh, that'd be crazy. You imagine? Hey, we just picked up a new player. Well, Ohio State just picked up a new player. Yeah, you did, yeah. Yeah, the guy was playing for the Buccaneers, but he didn't make the team, so he's coming back. Oh, really? Interesting. That seems odd.
1: Who doesn't have a nice return policy?
0: It's like Costco. You can return anything at any time except electronics at Costco. And you see people taking half-eaten pizzas into the return line at Costco and the sofas and all that. And they just say, yeah, anything you want, just return it. Man, that's not going to hold up, right? That'll go all the way to the Supreme Court. The NCAA is already blasting this and ripping it up. Of course they are. Of course, the NCAA has no power. So they're a toothless operation over there at the NCAA. That is for sure. And let's say hello to Mike the Leprechaun. Hello, Mike the Leprechaun. Welcome.
2: Thank you, sir. Murphy's Law is in effect today. Murphy's Law. Anyway, Murphy's Law is a cliche. Absurd. Anyway, I wasn't the guy in Lorena's hallway, just to set the record straight.
0: You're not. How tall are you? You're not 6 foot two, right?
2: I'm 6 foot one. Yeah, I'm 6 foot one.
0: But you're not 6'2". So if you were 6'2", yeah, the mom, there was a mom, right? Said 6'1" is not going to cut it. 6'2". Yeah, very specific. Yeah.
2: Anyway, so I had a sad day yesterday because one of my hedgehogs passed away. Well, one of my kids' hedgehogs. So that was kind of sad. It was their first loss, but they will get over it. Life does move on, right? Life goes on.
0: Yeah, that's what I'm told, yeah, where everything comes and goes.
2: So guess where I went? I took them down to the North End. There's a place called Rago's Bakery. They were passing out free cannolis. Free cannolis.
0: Oh, you're talking about Bova's Bakery, is what you're talking about.
2: Yes, I met.
0: Yeah. That's a famous. Yeah, I love that. I always go there when I go to Boston. I love that place.
2: They're open.
0: Who lives right down the street from there?
2: Blind Scott.
0: Yeah, literally like two blocks up from Bova's Bakery's Blind Scott.
2: I did the best I could to avoid him.
0: Well, he didn't see you, so you got away with it.
2: You didn't give me credit for mentioning the Emperor's New Groove and their cutlery and the cereal box, but that was my suggestion. You should go watch that movie. It's actually got great, great songs.
0: I don't know if I'll think about it. I'm very busy. I might see it this. Okay. All right. I'll look at the trailer. I'll watch it. Okay. I'll check it out. I hope it's good. I don't. I wanted to watch that Toy Story 5 thing. I never got around to watching that. I thought that would be pretty good.
2: It's in the theaters. You can't watch it yet. But anyway, what do they call a woman in the middle of a tennis court?
0: What?
2: Annette.
0: Okay. Thank you. We have coming up, we're moments away. If you want to be one of our judges, call early, call off. It's called Fact or Fiction. It's called Fact or Fiction. Call right now. I did want to mention this. Iconic feature ending. Nearly century-old college football stadium will, for the first time ever, have advertisements. Michigan Stadium, otherwise known as the Big House. And they're going to have three sponsors. This has apparently never happened, and three major companies will be the first, like Google's part of it, Coca-Cola, whatever, and they'll be the first three sponsors to display their logos inside the 107,000-seat stadium. And so they're going with the sponsors. There you go. The end of the innocence. The end of the innocence in Michigan. It is the Ben Maller Show. We're going to have Fact or Fiction, 877-99 on Fox. That is next.
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0: great, beautiful morning to you from Huskies camp. Yes, sir. It is Chuck in the Morning, Sports Radio 93.3 KJR-FM, as we welcome you to another day of Husky camp coverage. 48 hours of just breaking down, actually just eight, Washington Huskies as they get ready for their 2026 season. And we sit at the 50-yard line of the greatest setting in college football for our second morning in a row. And kind of the same drill here today, where we're going to talk Husky football purely from 8 to 10 o'clock here on the show. We do have a special guest host, which I'll tell you about here in a moment. And so we have to squeeze everything else going on in the crazy, wacky sports world between now and 8 o'clock. And when I say we, I mean myself and Anders Hurst filling in for Ashley Ryan, who right now is undoubtedly having eaten an entire bowl of pineapple and poi as she sits in Hawaii on her 10-day vacation, leaving Anders Hurst and I to fill in all the gaps. Anders, how you doing this morning?
1: Yeah, I'm doing okay. You described what me and Ashley are both doing right now, you know?
0: Oh, you're doing the same thing?
1: Yeah.
0: Oh, wow.
1: Except on the beach.
0: Where do you get poi? You get poi down there at the old Whole Foods? How do you get poi these days?
1: I mean, I don't even know. I just have it delivered to me. It's my it's my necessary morning routine, you know. And when I wake up, at, you know, 4:30-ish, and then I get to work. And, you know, I got to have the poi, but the main thing is the pineapple. That's where it comes in. I need the pineapple. It's an underrated fruit, in my opinion.
0: Phone lines are open. Best place to get poi in the Pacific Northwest area. Really love to hear from you. Is it still Poi's R Us? Is that what it is? Is it Poi O Poi? By Queen Anne.
1: Yeah.
0: Is that your favorite spot for poi these days? Poison Girls. That's a good one. That one's in Kirkland, so yes.
1: Or is it Poison Dart?
0: Anyway, it's great to have you with us, whether you're feasting on poi or not. Anders and I are feasting on the sports world. We got a lot to discuss here today. There's always something to discuss. I have a favorite topic that I'm going to get into a little bit later on at 7:30, but mostly college football from 8 to 10, and then we'll squeeze in some Seahawks talk and some Mariners talk as well. As a matter of fact, that's where we will start here today. And there's no taming this, Anders. And this is the crazy part about baseball, is that I know a lot of people roll their eyes at the idea, the notion, the phrase, well, that's just baseball. They roll their eyes at it. But the fact of the matter is that it's true. I mean, it's the only sport on earth where Aaron Judge could hit 130 in an entire month and then win the MVP with 60 home runs.
1: Right.
0: There's not a part in the NBA season where, you know, Victor Wembanyama is going to have an entire month averaging 3.7 points per game.
1: Yeah, right. It's not going to happen.
0: It's not going to happen. There's not another sport where a guy can, I mean, be an MVP candidate with 60 home runs the previous year, and then this year is hitting 158.
1: Yeah.
0: Hey, you know, you're not going to see that in the National Football League. Sam Darnold, let's just say, we don't want to think about it, if he took a drop off this year, if he took a step or two back, he's not going to have 3 touchdowns and 20 interceptions.
1: Right.
0: And yet, that's kind of season that Kyle's having, frankly.
1: Right.
0: And so, there is truth to the, you know, that's baseball. I mean, sometimes it is just inexplainable. It just is. I mean, Vladimir Guerrero has 7 home runs this year, Anders. 7.
1: Yeah.
0: And he's not been unhealthy. He's been part of the Blue Jays this entire year. Do you know how many home runs he's hit at home?
1: I'm going to guess less than 5.
0: 0.
1: 0. Oh, my goodness. What was it last year?
0: we're August 20th. And one of the great power hitters of the modern era has not hit a home run at home this year.
1: That's insane.
0: And right?
1: Yeah. That probably explains a lot of Toronto's struggles as well.
0: Well, of course. And there have been other things to that. And by the way, they're having as frustrating a season in Toronto as we are. And they lost the World Series by a cleat.
1: Yeah.
0: Like a single cleat.
1: Literally.
0: They lost the World Series by a year ago, and they're sitting there right there with the Mariners in the muck right now trying to make sense of how did this happen, and yet we're not out of it. They even did a little buy-sell at the trading deadline line, which typically I hate, and yet for them made perfect sense. Let's get rid of Gausman. Let's bring over Soriano. We might have upgraded our starting pitching spot, and he's here next year where Gausman isn't.
1: Right.
0: And Gausman just left the field with an injury last night with the Chicago Cubs, so it looks like a masterstroke by Blue Jays front office. So the point is that it is a crazy sport. And so, I mean, look, Softy was down here yesterday, so he was already charged. I know what he said on his show yesterday, but he was already charged. He was charged the night before. I just didn't react the same way to what a lot of people have, a lot of fans. I can't get there with you. I mean, I've certainly, you know, Anders, I've had my moments this year where I've howled at the moon.
1: Right.
0: And I've raged, and there are certain things about this team. I mean, I like to be right. You know, that bottom line, this is a sports talk show host. I like to be right. I like to tell you what you can expect going into a season. I know I'm right about this team's talent, but I certainly have not been right about the results that we've had this year. And yet, I can't get to that point on that daily roller coaster that so many people ride about when the Mariners lose, that it's the end of the world, or when the Mariners lose badly, everybody needs to be fired.
1: Right.
0: I'm just not. I mean, I've called for the manager's job. I think I've been louder than anybody else in this entire city with a platform about that. And yet, I just don't look at 22-0 as anything more than an embarrassing loss. And it was. It was embarrassing. But that's where it ends. I mean, it doesn't go further than that. I'm not going to not play Julio Rodriguez the next day because he forgot how many outs were when it was 19-0 and Leo Rivas is throwing softball pitches to the Milwaukee Brewers in the ninth inning. I just don't react that way. You react however you want.
1: Right.
0: When I say you, Anders, you the listener, you the coworker. I don't think that the 22-0 was anywhere close to being difficult to come back from.
1: Right.
0: Last night, as Friday night's loss was, were for the most part you outplayed the Astros, and yet because of baseball, Andrés Muñoz really didn't do anything wrong till he gave up the home run to Christian Walker that night.
1: Right.
0: I mean, he pitched well.
1: That was his one bad pitch.
0: they just found holes.
1: Yeah.
0: And again, that's baseball. But that was a lot harder to come back from for the Mariners than what Tuesday night was. And yet they came back from it. They bounced back from it, and they won the next two games. And, yes, there's no doubt Tuesday was embarrassing. 22-0, you're making all the headlines. You've set a record for largest shutout deficit in the history of the damn sport. That's embarrassing. But I didn't think that that was impossible to come back from. And I wasn't going to bench half the roster and fire half the front office because you lost 22-0.
1: Right.
0: Yeah, it was a blowout loss, but it wasn't nearly as embarrassing as what people looking at the final score want to indicate. They went with a relief. They went with a shortstop to pitch the ninth inning and told him, don't throw the ball hard. Just lob it up there. If we lose by 100, so be it. We don't want you to get injured. And that's what made it ultimately humiliating, the final score.
1: Right.
0: But otherwise, it was just your run-of-the-mill. Things bounced one way, not the other. You didn't have good approaches early. Bryce Miller didn't have his A game. One thing led to another, and you really lost 13-0. So I just didn't have that over-dramatic, like, chop-off-heads reaction to 22-0, and I think last night, Anders, you saw that they didn't either.
1: Right.
0: That they just knew, all right, well, it's just one loss, and we'll be back at the ball yard tomorrow, and let's see if we can't win tomorrow's game. And now, just like that, bang, you're evened up, and you got a chance to win a series against the team with the best record in the entire sport here today, and you will have a definitive pitching matchup against Robert Gasser and the Brewers today. So there's a very good chance you end up winning this series, man.
1: Yeah, I think that would be, you know, the perfect culmination of everything after what happened on Tuesday. But, you know, I've been as frustrated with the lack of gaining momentum when you have these really big moments.
0: For sure.
1: So, like, in the first game of the series against the Dodgers, right, when they outslug the mighty Dodgers, or, you know, when they have the fight, or the, not the fight, the kind of the brawl.
0: The bench-clearing discussion.
1: Exactly, right? The bench-clearing discussion. That's a good way to put it. Where it seems like, okay, now these guys are ready to go. And they don't. And they don't. Right. And they right. come out and lay an egg the next couple days. And all it's that's very frustrating to me. But you can also look at it on the other side of things, where when they have a devastating moment, like Friday against Houston, like Tuesday against Milwaukee, the next day, more often than not, they actually come back and play a decent game of baseball, or a decent stretch of baseball, I should say. So, and that goes into what you're saying about that's just baseball, right?
0: Yeah.
1: It's that there's a reason it's a 162 game season. There's a reason you play every single day. And I know it's frustrating for fans to continue to hear that and to see these players and Julio's comments saying it could happen to anyone, and him trying not to get too caught up in it when in that moment, and people are pissed, and I understand that, but the players can't think that way. They absolutely can't. They need to get ready to play baseball the next day, and it's just a different mentality than everyone else has, because I could tell you it's not just Softy and everyone else that was ticked off. I got texts from people who never say anything about baseball. It's like, oh, this team ticks me off more than anything, man. I'm just like, geez, you guys, like, this is why it's such a long season, which, again, I was as frustrated as anyone after the game. And for me, it was more a culmination of things than that specific
0: game being so bad.
1: Right? So that's why I get so frustrated in those moments. But
0: And I'm not trying to slant it any other way. This has been a highly frustrating season.
1: Yes.
0: Of all the frustrating seasons that they had in the DePoto era, this has to take the cake. There, I'm with you on that front. And, yeah, we react to that game, surely it's going to boost them, right? And then it doesn't. And then that game surely going to devastate them, right? And then it doesn't. And the only thing I can tell you is this team is grossly underachieved. You have every right to be frustrated, but if you're gonna overreact to every loss and every victory and every moment that looks like a turning point, it's probably not one.
1: Right.
0: And that is baseball, and it's crazy. 2+2 doesn't always equal 4 in this sport. It doesn't even equal 5. Then sometimes it's not even close. Sometimes it's not even like 7.5. Sometimes 2+2 equals N. It 2+2 equals bicycle. Like, sometimes it just does not make sense. And yet, I'm telling you, like, we as analysts, as a whole, as a family of analysts and talk show hosts, it's kind of our job to react. And sometimes people overreact, and that's fine. You be you.
1: Right.
0: I'm not necessarily criticizing it. A fan certainly is going to sit at home and overreact and want to throw the remote through the television screen. Do you know who doesn't usually? The athletes.
1: Right.
0: And particularly baseball players. Because of the 162-game schedule, I mean, there's that famous scene, and not famous scene, but there's a scene in Fever Pitch, that terrible baseball movie with Jimmy Fallon, where they're devastated that they lost, and then they go into, like, an Applebee's, and there's Jason Veritek and everybody, all the players laughing and having wings. That's kind of the mentality.
1: Yeah.
0: And I know you don't want to think of it that way, that you, the fan, take it more seriously than a player, and I don't think that's necessarily the case, but you did see last night that, all right, yes, that was embarrassing. We didn't even want to be on the field at the end of the game. Can't believe that game got away from us to that degree. It sucks to hear on SportsCenter or read in the local newspaper that we set a record, all of that stuff, but the baseball player's mind just switches. And it's a strange thing, and it's only because of that daily repetition that you know you got to go back to work the very next day.
1: Right.
0: And that's what they did. And frankly, they didn't play 9 innings last night either.
1: Nope.
0: You score 7 runs in the first 2 innings, and this does highlight the team's lack of focus all year long, which I think is what led to the 3-0 deficit on Tuesday night. That's why I said yesterday I was much more bothered by what happened leading up to 3-0 than I was with what happened after 13-0.
1: Yeah.
0: And that is that this team has shown a penchant for not being able to focus for 9 innings at a time. And I do blame Dan Wilson for that to some degree. Not entirely. I mean, the players have to be grown-ups out there, but he's also in charge of the collective. And sometimes the collective, more often than not, is not focused on the task at hand. And even in a win last night, you could have accused them of that.
1: Right.
0: I mean, they were up 7-0 and didn't score another run. And slowly the Brewers are climbing back in because guess what? Their focus never wavered. They stayed in the game and damn near gave themselves a chance. Well, they did give themselves a chance to win the game last night. I think, once again, the Mariners' lack of focus showed up last night in a 7-5 win, just as it did to give the Brewers a 3-0 lead the night before that avalanched into a 22-0 loss. So I think the same criticisms against this team that are absolutely legitimate now that we have a large sample size could have been levied against them last night in a victory, Anders.
1: Yeah, and this is it's just I keep going back to the phrase that you mentioned at the top of the show. It's like, that's just baseball, right? and there's this saying, especially with what's going on this year with the Mariners, where people are trying to, I think, wishful think them into being a different team than they have been for the entirety of this season, right? And they're hoping that a moment will spark that into becoming the case, whether good or bad, right? That they'll either, you know, break out of it and become the team that we saw go to Game 7 at the ALCS last year, or they will crash and burn down into something else and everyone will get fired, right? Those are the two extremes that I think every fan wants on one way or the other.
0: I think
1: so,
0: you're right.
1: So that's why when they do this little, you know, jump rope where they go back and forth and back and forth and never really get out of, you know, close to 500 baseball. I know they're, what, 7 games under right now, so it's a little bit worse. But, man, that I think that's where a lot of the frustration comes from within the fans.
0: For sure. And I understand that 1,000%. It's been a frustrating season. And for the most part, they have failed this year. They failed.
1: Yes.
0: To this point in the season, it is a complete failure. You can't go to spring training and to a man, everybody saying it's World Series or bust, and then end up on August, 20th, 7 games under 500? That's a failure. Now, they still have time to save it, and I frankly believe just get into the dance. Get into the dance, and a lot's going to be forgiven, and we'll see what happens from there. And they definitely have the talent to go on a run, the run we've been waiting for 4.5 months, to push themselves into the playoffs thanks to the American League's cooperation here in 2026.
1: Yeah.
0: So I'm not forgiving the Mariners' season to the phrase, that's just baseball.
1: Right.
0: No. They have done that on their own, and they have been masterful in failing this year as a baseball team to this point in the year. I'm just talking about the day-to-day. All right, they're going. Oh, they're done. They suck. Yeah. Oh, man. You know, they are pretty good. Like, that kind of day-to-day overreaction, to me, can be chalked up to that's just baseball.
1: Right.
0: And I promise you, they didn't overreact. There was no thought of benching Julio or folding the tent or not going back out on the field last night. They just put their socks on, put their dress socks on, went home, got a good night's sleep, and came back and treated that as, that's just a loss. We came back from the Houston loss.
1: Right.
0: You can come back from the Milwaukee loss. And now they got a chance to win the series. So, just to differentiate, we are all highly frustrated. They're highly frustrated with the failed season to this point in the year. But it's just, it's amazing how that mind works, that baseball mind, how it's tuned to work, that 22-0 does not devastate them the way that it does a fan base. All right, let's find out what's on tap for the rest of the show.
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0: M7 Brewers 5. We'll have details for you in Mariners Morning After at 6:30. At 1 o'clock today, the Mariners do have a chance to win the series against the team with the best record in baseball. They'll be in Milwaukee, of course. They'll face their five starter, a guy that's barely hung on to the starting rotation all season long. His name is Robert Gasser. He is left-handed. But we should have the pitching matchup today to try to win this series. George Kirby goes for the M's.
1: Oh, so that means he's Thanos if he's left-handed.
0: Yes. Okay. Yeah, exactly.
1: Okay.
0: The Houston Astros did win last night, so you didn't lose any ground to the Astros losing 22-0. And you didn't gain any ground on the Astros winning the next day 7-5.
1: That's so just baseball.
0: The deficit still remains at 4-under, and you're 2.5. You did gain a half a game in the wild card last night.
1: There you go.
0: So 2.5 back in the wild card. Seahawks training camp continues. It is Nashville week, and so Greg Bell will be joining us, I do believe, today at 7:05. I don't know if we're catching him before he leaves for Nashville or what, but he'll be with us today at 7:05. NFL preseason week number 2 gets started tonight. You're going to have the Raiders and the Texans, and then you're going to have the banged-up 49ers and the Chargers. Husky camp, of course, continues. We're out here at Husky camp for a second day. Mario Bailey will be our special guest host today from 8 to 10. So we had Greg Lewis yesterday, and we have the other honk today, the other player honk, that is. Mario Bailey joining us from 8 to 10. Jed Fish is going to join us today. Damon Williams Jr. is going to join us today. So we're excited about day 2's coverage of Husky camp right here in the mornings on KJR. The mock game for the Huskies is this Saturday at 6:30, Fan Fest at 4:20. And the Sounders made it 8 losses in a row in the MLS. Last night. This is just territory Brian Schmetzer and company don't find themselves in ever, trying to find an answer to this losing streak, but they lost to Austin last night 2-0. All right, Mariners Morning After coming up next, Sports Radio 93.3 KJR.
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33: From the Fox 13 Weather Center, I'm Chief Meteorologist Brian McMillan. It'll be a sunny day today with high temperatures warmer around 85 degrees. Tomorrow, expect increase in clouds with highs back in the low 80s.
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0: Yeah, I'm afraid we're going to need this a few more times, like consecutively. We could change the lyrics a little bit to this tune. It is time for Mariners Morning After here on Chuck in the Morning Sports Radio 93.3 KJR-FM. I am broadcasting live from the greatest setting in college football. That's right, I'm at the 50-yard line right now as the morning has broken, the sun rising up over the end zone right now, and we're getting ready for another Huskies football practice out here. Mario Bailey will be our special guest host today, as Greg Lewis was yesterday from 8 to 10, so we're excited about that. Damon Williams Jr., Jed Fish, Emmanuel Carnley also joining us as well in our 9 o'clock hour. So a lot of Huskies talk again today from 8 to 10, which means we must discuss everything else going on with the Seattle sports scene here from 6 to 8. And we do Mariners Morning After every day. Our Mariners post-game show, it's just the morning after. A highlight, a soundbite, a preview of what's tonight. Here we go. Mariners back in Milwaukee trying to respond to a 22-0 record-setting loss the night before to the record-tying loss to the Milwaukee Brewers for deficit in a shutout. And yet, what did they do against Dustin May? They just came out, and it looked like for a while they might not get out. Brendan Donovan reached on an infield single. Randy Arozarena singled to center. Dom Canzone then doubled the left, scoring two runs. You're already up 2-0 at that point. Then a couple of outs and a walk to Cole Young. Cal Raleigh also walked as well. So you've got bases loaded at this point, two outs. Could you get a couple more? Could you take advantage of this opportunity here in the first inning? And Taylor Ward, the newcomer, did just that.
1: Another 2-2. Little liner into right field. Bauer's coming on, and it falls for a hit. Scoring is Canzone. Young right behind him. And Taylor Ward, down 0-2, fought back in the count and dumps a two-run single to right. It's 4-0.
0: Rich Waltz, not McKay. I think a lot of people call him McKay. This is a nickname.
2: Yeah.
0: I think that's where I got
2: that makes sense.
0: Yesterday. Or not at all.
2: Yeah.
0: On the call there, Mariners TV. Yes, Taylor Ward finally he became a Mariner last night.
2: Yeah, he did.
0: With a two-run single to make it 4-0 at that point. And again, our first segment was just, that's baseball. And I'm telling you, it's such a strange thing, and I can't wait to be back in studio with Anders, and it'll probably have to wait till next week to have this conversation more thoroughly, but I just want to say it. Like, Taylor Ward has not drawn a walk since becoming a Mariner. He came here leading the American League in walks, and he has not walked. We acquired him before the deadline, what, August 2nd?
2: Yes.
0: 18 days, and he has not drawn a walk. And that's what I'm talking about. I mean, this crazy stuff that happens in this sport, and particularly this baseball team.
2: It's true. It's like, very true.
0: Because I can promise you this. Of all the things that you feel positively and negatively about your local baseball organization, I can promise you this did not happen. That Taylor Ward walked in and is like, oh, we're so glad to have you. Cannot wait. I mean, we really need a guy with on base. We need a veteran hitter. And here's what we're going to change about your swing.
2: Right.
0: That did not happen. It did not happen like, oh, my gosh, you're the ideal person. You're right-handed hitting, and you hit lefties, and you walk all the time. It's exactly what our lineup needs. So let's change this about your swing. Like, that is not occurring here. And yet, for some reason, pitchers are the most accurate pitchers in the world when facing Taylor Ward as a Mariner, when they couldn't find the strike zone with a compass.
2: Yeah.
0: When he was a Baltimore Oriole. I mean, how do you even explain that, Anders?
2: I don't know, man. Other than that's baseball, you can't really explain it that much.
0: That's what I'm saying.
2: So it's just like,
0: it's not that Taylor Ward's going up there and swinging at everything. If anything, he looks too passive to
2: me. Yeah, I agree.
0: But he knows why he was brought here, and he's trying to draw walks, and no pitcher will throw him a ball.
2: Yeah. Yeah.
0: And
2: it's one of those things where I also think Joe Sheehan actually talked about this on Ian's show a couple times. He had an injury early part of the year, so he had to be more passive. But then as the season went on, he got more healthy. And so maybe he was a little more aggressive and turned into the hitter that he was in 2025 a little bit more.
3: I don't mind having that hitter. He hit 36 homers.
2: Exactly. Exactly.
3: We don't have either one of them. No. As soon as he became a Mariner, he became pointless.
2: It's true. It's very true. So, yeah, I don't know. I can't explain it. Maybe it's the Indian burial ground theory, honestly. Maybe. Seriously.
3: Maybe. Seriously. Like, seriously, I'm being serious right now. Mariners added three more in the second, and, I mean, there was an element of that should be enough. Because they did not score again, and then slowly the Brewers just kept climbing back in, kept getting their fans more involved, and the fans kept believing. They've seen it happen before. They scored twice in the third off of Logan Gilbert. Joey Ortiz, of all people, ends up hitting a two-run homer off of Logan Gilbert. They added another one in the sixth that was 7-3. Then Sir Anthony, coming off of his best performance as a Mariner, has a rough eighth, and you end up giving up two runs there. Could have been more, but it's 7-5, and thank goodness Andres Munoz came in and really didn't even give him a chance.
2: No.
3: He just choked him out.
2: Yes.
3: In the bottom of the ninth. So the Mariners do win the game last night 7-5, despite the Brewers scoring the last five runs of the game. Here's Dan Wilson afterward.
4: I thought the at-bats

0: on the mound, and the first Brewer hitter takes him to 11 pitches and walks.
1: Yeah.
0: It's like, nothing is easy. Nothing is ever going to be easy for this franchise. He's going to have to work just to get out of the first inning tonight, isn't he?
1: That's true.
0: And the Brewers can do that to you, but there's something about the air that makes the Mariners struggle in every form. It can never be easy for them.
1: Yeah.
0: But Logan did do enough, and the bullpen, enough guys did get the job done out of the bullpen, including Ferrer, who looked good last night, and Munoz looked fantastic, and the M's do win the game 7-5. I know it doesn't erase your memory of the 22-0 loss on Tuesday, but maybe it did soothe some anger out there. And now you've got a chance to win the series at 1 o'clock this afternoon. And frankly, Anders, I think they're going to do it.
1: Really?
0: I know they're facing a lefty in Robert Gasser, but I think George is going to step up today, and I think they're going to take the game today at 1 o'clock. They definitely, on paper, have the better pitching matchup here today. Of course, Gasser being left-handed does introduce an element that has foiled the Mariners way too many times, but I think they're getting it done.
1: Yeah, it's the great equalizer, right? All you need to do is throw a lefty and you have a chance against the Mariners. But I think I agree with you, and that's just crazy, right? Would you say you would trade a 22-0 loss for winning the series, Chuck Powell?
0: Well, for sure.
1: I know.
0: For sure.
1: Right?
0: Without hesitation.
1: Yeah, at the end of the day, like, sign me up for a 2 out of 3 against the team with the best record in baseball. So let's go do it.
0: Yeah. So we'll see what unfolds a little later on today. Greg Bell's going to join us at 7:05. Headlines at 7 o'clock. We'll dive into some Seahawks football conversation here this morning as the Seahawks have added another cornerback with a questionable team reputation. How did the Seahawks become desperate at cornerback? We'll discuss it next. 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

0: All right, good morning to you. It is Chuck Powell and Anders Hurst with you. It's day number two out of two out here at Huskies camp. Yep, I'm sitting right at the 50-yard line. We got a lot of college football we're going to discuss with my guy, Mario Bailey. Don't tell Greg Lewis this because I had a great time with Greg Lewis, but as everybody knows who has listened to this show, Mario Bailey is my favorite Husky of all time.
1: Wow, okay.
0: That is a true story. And that's just like the player that I liked watching play. Obviously, Hugh Millen has become my favorite Husky of all time.
1: There you go.
0: But just from pure, like, wanting to watch football before I even got into this business, yes, Mario Bailey is he's the guy. He's the guy.
1: Like
0: sorry,
1: it.
0: Greg. Sorry. doesn't mean he will be as good a guest host as you were yesterday.
1: Sure.
0: Right?
1: Sure.
0: We'll find that out. You know, those skills don't necessarily translate.
1: No.
0: To being a co-host on a sports talk show. I mean, Mario might piss me off by 8:15, and then where are we?
1: Yeah. I wonder if we're going to get a Greg impression from Mario since we got a Mario impression from Greg.
0: Oh, I'm going to ask for one.
1: Okay,
0: yeah,
1: good.
0: I'm going to stir it up a little bit. I'm going to make Softy's life miserable this season. I'm going to turn those two on each other. So we got a lot of college football talk from 8 to 10, so we're going to do everything else before that, including Greg Bell at 7:05 from Nashville. We also have your headlines at 7 o'clock as well. And, of course, one of the big topics we'll discuss with Greg is the addition yesterday of Trayvon Diggs, the cornerback who at first in his NFL career looked like he was going to become one of the all-time greats. I mean, this guy felt like he got an interception every single game with the Dallas Cowboys. And then for whatever reason, man, his game dropped off dramatically. And very quickly into his NFL career, and he's since bounced around a little bit here in the last 18 months or so, and the Seahawks ended up signing him without any promise as to when Terrion Arnold couldn't suit up for the Seahawks. They obviously feel that they have an issue at corner, Anders. I mean, I didn't realize that we were this desperate at the cornerback position. I thought it was Terrion Arnold, hey, we really liked him coming out of the draft, and we think those charges aren't going to stick. And, you know, maybe that is just isn't representative of his character. We got a chance to get somebody we really liked who's really young at age, 24, 25, to join our team on the cheap. And so we're going to go after this opportunity. But then when you follow it up with Diggs, it leads me to believe – this team's a little worried about its cornerback position right now.
1: Yeah, and we kind of knew that was a position of need, right? But there's a difference between position of need and, like, desperate for anybody, right? You know what I mean? And Hugh Millen kind of mentioned that when, the Seahawks were interested in reportedly bringing Arnold in to practice with them and try out, so to speak. And it was like, okay, you know, it's a position of need. It's a guy that's, you know, available that you possibly could get the most out of. But now you're to the point of, okay, now that we have to probably wait for Terrion Arnold, we're just grabbing any guy off the scrap heap at this point. And I know Trayvon Diggs has a ton of talent too, and he's still, 28? So it's not like he's, you know, about to retire or anything like that, but
0: He was almost forced to retire.
1: Yeah.
0: I mean, there's a reason why he's a free agent this late in the process.
1: Good point.
0: Is that no one in the National... I mean, he worked out for the Lions. Again, a team far more desperate, I would think, than the Seahawks are for someone in their defensive backfield. And maybe they did make an offer and the Seahawks just made a better one. Or you'd rather play for the world champs and the greatest defensive mind in football right now than the Detroit Lions. I mean, there are a lot of reasons why Diggs could have chosen the Seahawks over other offers that he had. But this is, I mean, you are not getting peak Diggs. There's no question about it.
1: You're not.
0: And the peak Diggs did not last very long into his career. So it makes you wonder, I mean, are they not happy with Josh Jobe? Is there an issue here?
1: Yeah.
0: Or is it more of a depth thing? Is it a Pritchett thing? Like, or Igbignani, they just feel is a more of a slot guy, like a backup, an Eamon Worry insurance? I don't know what to read into it, but it certainly we can read into it that they're not entirely satisfied with what they had in the secondary, at least from a depth point of view, if not a starter's point of view. So here comes Trayvon Diggs, and he brings some baggage as well, but it's more health baggage. I mean, I know he's in the Diggs family.
1: Yeah. So.
0: But I don't think he's had the off-field stuff that you worry about with Stephon. But there's an element here of where, you know, I'm sure John Schneider went home to see his mom, and she's like, I don't want you playing with those Diggs boys. Like, you get home before dark to do some general managing, and you stay away from those Diggs boys. They're trouble. You know, I'm sure he got the warning on that, and yet he obviously is intent about getting help in his secondary right now. And so, it makes me worry a little bit that he's worried about something that we don't see.
1: Yeah, I wonder how much of it is like, oh, we are like, I wonder what the desperation factor is versus like, hey, we just want to get as many, you know, we know how much this team thrives on its depth, right? It's a strength in numbers game.
0: Sure.
1: People have described the Seahawks as a team that really relies on the second and third string guys, so you can bring in different packages and stuff like that, right? Versus a team like the Rams is just going to throw out its superstars and rely for them to be healthy. And if they're not, then they're kind of screwed for the season, right? So I wonder how much of it is that sort of thing. Maybe Mike McDonald sees something specifically in Trayvon Diggs that he feels like he can get more out of. But as this goes on and there's more instances of this happening, it's one thing to do it with one guy and Tyrion Arnold, but to do it once again, basically the next day after all this goes down, is telling me something. But the other thing is, maybe this is all like, okay, we have Arnold basically signed and secured. We don't know how long that's going to take. We don't know when he's going to be available. It could be not till later in the season, so we need to fill that spot until that point. So maybe this isn't something behind Tyrion Arnold. We're worried about the depth behind him. It's more to fill that space until he's ready. I don't know.
0: Well,
1: that's kind of how
0: I thought Tyrion Arnold was supposed to be just an added thing. I didn't think that he was filling a need. So if Tyrion Arnold's not filling a need, then why do we need to fill the Tyrion Arnold void?
1: True.
0: So we'll get Greg's interpretation of this coming up here in the next segment, plus your headlines on Sports Radio 93.3 KJR-FM.
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0: Donovan. Here comes a Rosarena. Coming to the plate. Relay throw. In there. And a 2-0 start here in game two. And the hottest hitter the Mariners have, Dominic Canzone, comes through again. Another 2-2. Little liner into right field. Bauer's coming on, and it falls for a hit. Scoring is Canzone. Young right behind him. And Taylor Ward, down 0-2, fought back in the count and dumps a two-run single to right. It's 4-0. Here's Naylor, who popped out the first pitch he saw. Hits that one fair and down the line, and it kicks off the wall. Two more coming home. A Rosarena scores, Canzone scores, Naylor drives in two, and just like that, it is 7-0 Mariners. What a turn of events tonight after what the ball club endured last night.
1: No doubt about it. After losing 22-0 the day before, the Mariners had their first three base runners or batters got on base. Four runs in the first, three more in the second, had built a 7-0 lead, and they came close to blowing it, allowing the Brewers to score five times the last five runs of the game. But Andrés Muñoz closes the door. Mariners win last night 7-5. It won't make you forget about Tuesday night, but it certainly does soften the blow. Mariners TV with the highlights there, and the M's have a chance, even after losing 22-0 on Tuesday, to win the series today. George Kirby gets the ball for the M's. Robert Gasser, a left-hander, not a great one, not even a good one, but he's all right. He'll get the ball. He is left-handed for the Milwaukee Brewers. First pitch is at 110 there, and that's where we'll start a Frostbrewed Coors Light Choose Chill headlines. The Astros won as well last night, and so you lose 22-0, and you don't lose any ground, but you win 7-5 last night, and you don't gain any ground. That's baseball. Astros still up 4 in the American League West. The Mariners did gain a half game in the wild card standings. They sit here this morning 2.5 games back, but six teams between them and that final spot. Seahawks training camp continues in Nashville, which we'll find more out about later with Greg Bell here in about 1 minute. The NFL preseason schedule enters week number 2 this evening. The Raiders and the Texans, the 49ers and the Chargers. Husky camp, of course, that's where I sit here this morning for a second day in a row at the 50-yard line at the greatest setting in college football. We're going to do 2 hours on college football again today before returning to the studios for normalcy finally in our lives as as a station on Friday. But 2 more hours of Husky Talk today with another special guest co-host. Mario Bailey is going to join me from 8 to 10 here this morning. We'll also hear from Jed Fish. We'll hear from Damon Williams Jr. and Emmanuel Carnley right here on the show. The Huskies have a mock game this Saturday at 6:30, and 4:20 is their fan fest, so it's going to be a busy day here for the Huskies on Saturday. And I misspoke earlier with our headline segment. Yes, the Sounders lost, but they did score a goal late, I have been notified. 2-1, the loss to the Austin franchise puts them at 8 straight losses in MLS play. Never thought I'd say those words. Not this year, maybe never ever, about a Sounders team, a Brian Schmetzer team, but they are having a hard time finding their way right now. All right, those are your headlines. 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It's time to talk Seahawks football with Greg Bell.
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1: Oh, how is Nashville on this Thursday morning, Mr. Bell?
3: It's good. It's hot.
1: Yeah.
3: It's always hot and humid in the summer. Yeah. Yeah.
1: Have you already had some hot chicken? Have you already had some hot chicken or some biscuits?
3: No. Not yet. No.
1: But you will.
3: I got here like 1 a.m. last night. Yeah.
1: Oh, okay. See, that's where you're more responsible than me, because I think at 1:30 a.m. I would have had hot chicken and biscuits. I think that's what I would have done.
3: Yeah. Exactly. I have to double think about that, but that does come into mind.
1: At my age, well, you got plenty of time.
3: That's right.
1: Yeah, you got plenty of time this weekend to hit the hot spots. All right. Well, thanks for joining us. I know you had a late night, and now it turns into an early morning, even though it's, 10 o'clock there in Nashville. So let's talk cornerbacks. Arnold, I thought, was a luxury item, and yet you don't know when Terrion Arnold might play, so now you sign Trayvon Diggs. Should I be worried about the Seahawks cornerback position? Are the Seahawks worried about their cornerback position?
3: Yes, obviously. You don't sign a guy who's facing 8 felonies and life in prison and then go pivot to another guy who hasn't played a full season since 2022 if you were satisfied and content with what you had. It's not the starters. It's the third cornerback position that allows Mike McDonald to play these sub packages we talk about all the time. He's not happy with Nehemiah Pritchett, obviously, or else they wouldn't be doing this. Pritchett's been the number one guy entering training camp, third year, fifth round pick from Auburn a few years ago, unproven so far. And we've talked about Noah Igbinoghene, the 8-year veteran who has been recently supplanting Nehemiah Pritchett when they go to a third corner. They've also gone to 3 linebackers more, which I see as one, McDonald wanting to have a counter to McVay and Shanahan's counters to the Seahawks this year. But also, if he was pretty happy with the 5 or 6 cornerbacks, he would stick with that. So he's not, so he's finding alternatives. And putting 3 linebackers on the field will take an extra defensive back off. We'll see how a new cornerback, a former All-Pro cornerback, Trayvon Diggs coming in, changes that. It's going to take a while. He hasn't been on a field since January when he played a regular season finale and a playoff game for Green Bay. Those were his only 2 games for Green Bay after his first 6 years in the league were for Dallas. And it wasn't even that long. It was, 5 years in the league.
1: Yeah.
3: But suffice to say, he's got a ramp up period to go. He's on the trip. At least was told he was supposed to be on the trip here to Tennessee. I don't know if he'll be on the field tomorrow. If he is, I don't know if he'd be participating at all. I asked them, forget about Sunday night's game, but I asked them, do you think you could play next Friday, the final preseason game? And he said, I don't know, maybe. So the bottom line is Mike McDonald, if he was satisfied with his 3 corners and how he played defense personnel-wise last year, maybe he wouldn't be doing this. This all started because the Seahawks did not re-sign Reek Woolman and let him go to Philadelphia for free agency.
1: Mm-hmm. I do want to get further into what kind of player is Diggs right now. I mean, he's still talking like he wants to prove he's still the best in the game. I'm not sure he was ever the best in the game, so there might be perhaps a morphed opinion of himself, but he was a free agent still on August 19th, for goodness sake. The league saying, right, for the most part, you're barely NFL caliber, and yet he's out here to try to prove that he's still the best corner in the game, not that he ever was. So what kind of dynamic are we dealing with here in Diggs in terms of an ego and then just his true quality of being a football player?
3: Well, first of all, every single player in the NFL has an ego. That's just how they got to where they are. He was one of the best in the league in 2021. His second season, he had 11 interceptions, returned 2 for touchdowns. He led the league in interceptions. He became an All-Pro in just his second season. And then he had another Pro Bowl season in 2022. But as I mentioned, 2022 is the last time he's played a full season. Injuries galore. He's had so many injuries in the last 4 or 5 years. They include getting a concussion from installing a television in his home and the television landed on his face and knocked him out. That happened last year. And he only played in 7 games for the Cowboys before they released him. And then he played, I mentioned, the 2 games for Green Bay. The Packers released him just after 2 weeks with him. January 15th, they let him go. To the point of being available this long, you reach a point when you're a veteran of certain status that if you can command a market where there are multiple teams interested in you, you just hang out and wait. And you get to pick your team, 1, be choosy, and 2, you don't have to grind through training camp on August 5th, 6th, 10th, 12th. Those guys don't want to do that. They want to play when the games are real. So that's part of it, too. It doesn't make sense for Diggs or anybody else who has multiple suits. Now, if you have only one team, yeah, you better sign with whoever you get. But if you have – and he did visit the Lions, and then he visited the Seahawks on Tuesday and had a tryout, and Wednesday they signed him. But if he didn't have multiple suitors, he would have been signed. He would have – the first team, if it had been the Lions last week, boom. But if you once you get multiple suitors, then these guys say, I'll just wait. It's the same reason that Aaron Donald doesn't come back to the Rams yet. Aaron Donald's not stupid. He doesn't want to go into training camp in August 14th. He wants to go in around August 29th, 30th, practice a week and play. So there's some of that as well. But I don't know that you can just say, okay, they signed a guy who was an all-pro 6 years ago. He instantly goes right on the field and is part of the mix. He's going to have to prove himself, obviously.
1: Well, he's not getting a big salary, is he? He's like league minimum,
3: no.
1: Right?
3: I would think it's not much of a league win, $1.3 million or so. Yeah, it might be a little bit more since the Lions entered the fray, and it might have a bunch of incentives that if he playing time incentives on the active roster incentives that would bump it up. But at its base, I wouldn't think it was that high.
1: Greg Bell is with us, our Seahawks insider from Nashville. It is Nashville week, and so, there's probably more to discuss in terms of the cornerbacks here, but let's dive into why you're there. A joint practice session, and usually we joke about this all the time. This just ends up in fist fights. I mean, we've already seen it with a couple of teams in the NFL who decided to do this again this year. And so that's part of it. But there's also a part of it. I heard Julian Love on with you yesterday, and him saying, oh, no, I really look forward to these. These are very helpful. So where's the reward in doing this? And then compare it to the risk of getting maybe too violent here over the course of this practice.
3: Well, the reward is you get to have your starters go against another team's starters in a controlled environment that the coaches can step in and not let the quarterback get hit and those type of things. Not always bring guys to ground, although they do it a lot more in these practices than against your own team. But it's a chance for the ones to go against the ones, which doesn't happen in the preseason anymore. And I've said this, I've written this, I know this. Tomorrow's practice will be the most the Seahawks starters do until the games get real. They probably won't play again. Some will, but very few will probably play Sunday night in the preseason game. And in the preseason finale, none of them will play again. So McDonald likes to put ones against ones and at least get his starters something resembling real football before it gets to be real football. The other thing is they can do more of their playbook. I wrote this last time. Seahawks had joint practice last year in Green Bay, and the same thing 2 years ago when we were here in Nashville. These scrimmages, unlike the games, are not on television. So there's no way to have other teams record the games and scout them, which they do. And the scrimmages are not on television. They're only the private films of the two teams involved. So you can run a little bit more of your playbook without worrying about the whole league seeing it, and they don't play the Titans this year, so they don't care what the Titans see of it. So we're going to see more of Brian Fleury's playbook. We're going to see more blitzes and varied fronts of Mike McDonald's. Frankly, it's the reason why I fly here. This is the News Tribune's coverage is of the starters, and that's of keen interest tomorrow. The downside, of course, is what you said. It sometimes becomes WWE or worse. And the players actually like that, too, because they've been banging on each other for 4 weeks of training camp. They want to take their stuff out on somebody else for a change, and so does the other team. So the coaches actually let this go a certain way up until a point that sometime the line gets crossed, but up to the line. And McDonald loves to go up to the line on aggression and beat guys fighting in training camp. So, yeah, there'll be fights tomorrow. Yeah, Devin Witherspoon's going to make a bunch of Titans mad. And it's McDonald will be fine with that.
1: Yeah. Well, I saw how angry McDonald got with his own guy for getting too close to Sam. What happens if a Titan gets too close to Sam?
3: Well, then there's about 89 other Seahawks that are going to jump that guy. It won't be just a coach. That's when the melee is. That's the most common melee. I've done these joint practices for 25 years. That's the most common reason that there's a fight. If anyone gets close to Sam Darnold tomorrow, then we'll have the biggest fight they've had in years.
1: Where are we at with Terrion Arnold right now?
3: Waiting in limbo, just like he is. Here's what's on the deal with that. The Seahawks have no incentive to sign him before the final preseason games because he takes up a roster spot for the day he signs, and then perhaps the next day or the next day or two, Roger Goodell would put him on the exempt list. But he can't put him on the exempt list till he's under contract with somebody. What are you exempt from if you're a free agent? So he has to sign first. Why would the Seahawks sign him and have him take up one of the 90 – it's actually 91 roster spots because they have Federico Moranges, the guard center from Puerto Rico in the international program. Because they took on an international player, they get an exemption. So they have 91 players. Why would you not have a chance to evaluate all 91 of those players through the final preseason game against Kansas City August 28th? Why would you add a guy who can't practice and play as soon as he gets here, once he's on the exempt list? So it doesn't make sense to put Arnold on the active roster, even for a day, because you'd have to cut somebody, which means that's one fewer guy to evaluate that maybe you could sign to the practice squad or if you need him down the road or whatever. So they'll wait till the evaluations are over, which is the final preseason game. And I bet August 29th, Terrion Arnold's going to sign, and August 30th, when the rosters need to be cut from 90 to 53, the NFL will suspend him, and then he'll become roster exempt.
1: All right. What do you got on the show today? Here's what I'm expecting. Blake Shelton at 10:05, 10:30, Morgan Wallen. I don't know. She's got connections to football. Maybe Taylor Swift at 11. That wouldn't be a bad idea for the show today. So what are we going to do? What are we going to stir up there in Music City?
3: My show's too packed today to get Taylor Swift in, so I just told
1: you
3: her.
1: You turned her down?
3: I told her not today.
1: Wow.
3: Yeah, I said not today. I'll be here in Nashville for a few days so I can talk to her down the road. We're going to dive into – there's a really weird story out of Louisiana. I don't know if you brought it up, but yet another rogue district judge is trying to upset college football. They are allowing a temporary restraining order by a judge in Louisiana are allowing 16 NFL players, currently, some of whom are currently on NFL rosters, including one Seahawk,
1: yeah,
3: Hankerson, the running back. I don't know if you have you talked about this?
1: I have not talked about it, but I saw something about T.J. Harden yesterday trying to go back
3: Harden
1: to college.
3: T.J. Harden is going
1: to
3: – these guys are getting – got a temporary restraining order from a judge in Louisiana to go back to play college football this season, which begins like in 10 days. Yeah. And – guys are considering – there's a guy from the Buccaneers, LSU linebacker last year, who had two sacks in a preseason game who's going to go back to college. And they're going to get an extra 50 granted by a judge, and then they're going to go into the transfer portal immediately, and the judge is saying that the NCAA has to open the transfer portal now for a week. Go. And so T.J. Wow. Harden, who was not very good and got cut in the first after the first preseason game – is going to go into the transfer portal, and he wants to play next week for somebody. That's where we are in college sports right now. Meanwhile, there's high school kids who've been wishing and praying and dreaming their whole life of a college scholarship opportunity who can't even get into the door of a program because of crap like this. So you're going to have NFL players going back into the transfer portal to play next week in college football, according to this judge's ruling. I'm trying to get a hold of T.J. Harden's agent and talk to him about all this. Absurd. Nobody in the end, no college president wants to stand up and challenge this for fear of getting sued. So college presidents just lay down and get run over. It's just ridiculous. This is ridiculous.
1: Yeah. What's next? Tom Brady? Like Tom Brady decides, hey, right, I never won a national title. Can I go back to college?
3: Right. Yeah. I mean, Walter Jones has some college eligibility left at this point. I mean, it's just unbelievable. Guys,
1: Trayvon Diggs.
3: Sitting around on their couch.
1: Like, if you're Trayvon Diggs, yeah, and you think I can get a better offer in college, can I go back and play college? I got some eligibility left now that you allow them to play five full years.
3: Yeah, it doesn't end because college presidents won't stand up and object because they don't want to get sued. And yeah, they wait for Congress to come in and save them. And Congress ain't doing it, as I've said, because they don't want to lose votes. Do you think Tommy Tuberville, senator from Alabama, is going to restrict college football in any way? We could vote about office tonight.
1: Yeah, I should have brought that up to you. I don't know if I entirely grasped what was going on, so I appreciate you bringing
3: Nobody
1: that up.
3: Nobody can.
1: Yeah.
3: Nobody can grasp it. It defies common sense.
1: All right.
3: Oh, by
1: well,
3: the way, the Soundview Little League team in Tacoma won their first Little League World Series game last night.
1: Yeah.
3: Yeah.
1: Well, the Fighting Yarbroughs. Yeah.
3: Maybe we can call them up to the Mariners. There's still 30 games left.
1: All right. Well, plenty of reasons to listen at 10 then. Have a great time in Nashville, and we'll talk to you tomorrow.
3: Michelle, thanks, Chuck. Bye-bye.
1: All right. Greg Bell, our Seahawks insider, joining us right here on Chuck in the Mornings. Of course, you can follow him at G-Bell Seattle on X. That'll lead you to his award-winning coverage at thenewstribune.com of the Seahawks. You can just get your subscription and follow everything Greg writes about all year long. He joins us nearly every day at 7:05 to talk Seahawks football, thanks to the Emerald Queen Casino. And now he's even got his very own show at 10 o'clock right after ours is over. And today he's broadcasting from Nashville. Coming up next, my favorite story of the day. It makes me sad, it makes me angry, and it also I find to be hilarious. We'll talk about it next. 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

0: It is Chuck and Anders Hurst with you today. Ashley is on vacation, and Anders Hurst filling in back at the studios. I am broadcasting from the 50-yard line here at the greatest setting in college football. It's our Huskies camp coverage at 8 o'clock. Mario Bailey, one of the all-time greats, is going to join me here at our set. And 8 to 10, some college football conversation, certainly mostly about the Huskies, but also some national college football stuff as well. Maybe even talk some Seahawks with Mario, because, of course, he is invested in that team. He's an employee, for goodness sake. So Mario will be joining us here starting at 8 o'clock on the radio show. But I do have time here, and so I'm going to spend some time. We still have the ABCs to the M's to get to, but I'm going to discuss my favorite story of the entire day. And you want to talk about something that hits you in all phases. Like, it makes you angry. It solves some questions that we've had. So it's intelligence gathering. It's also going to make you laugh, probably. It does me. And so let's get into it, because when Mark Walter, the owner of the Lakers, sold the Lakers, everybody was caught off guard. Like, how did this come out of nowhere? I mean, you don't just sell the Lakers on a random Monday afternoon. And that's kind of what Mark Walter did. And for $12.5 billion. So he got obviously a record price for it. So that wasn't all that surprising, but it's like, why are you selling? What's going on? And people were speculating that he is in financial trouble, but they didn't know how much. Like, you sell it something for $12 billion, that usually gets somebody. You can usually pay your bills with that,
1: yeah.
0: Right?
1: Yeah.
0: Yeah, I just got it. And he didn't get, he's not 100% owner. He's just the majority, so he got eight. Only eight, Anders, of the $12.5 billion.
1: Oh, darn it.
0: But you would think that you could pay off a lot of bills and a lot of debts with $8 billion, right?
1: Yeah, of course.
0: Yeah. Turns out he owes $20 billion as part of a federal investigation into the way that he was conducting his businesses, which was basically, and stop me when you've heard this one, he was basically making promises for paying off things in the future without having the money right then and there. Now, that's simplifying it. I'm sure that that's the way a lot of people that do business. But he apparently wrote, in other words, a lot of checks that his ass could not cash. So, in other words, exactly how he's been running the Dodgers with Monopoly money.
1: Yeah.
0: This is how I've described it to Anders on Stove and here on Chuck and Buck in the mornings in the past, and certainly as of late, we've been talking a lot about this. And now I feel justified, vindicated, validated for having brought it up so much and having had the hardline stance that I've had, because it did not make any sense. How on earth is he going to be, number one, how could any business person put that much money into the future without having to pay it right then and there? In the sports world, I don't understand the business world, but I've followed sports enough that I sort of understand the sports world. How could he do this? We've never seen anybody do this before, not to that level. Why is he getting away with doing this? Well, it turns out the way he's been running the Dodgers is the exact way he's been running all of his business interests. And the feds thought enough to investigate it and say, man, you're purchasing things and you don't have the assets. He owes $20 billion by December 31st. So he's going to have to sell the Dodgers as well. He's not even close to getting that nut gathered.
1: Wow.
0: So he's going to have to sell the Dodgers. And here's the thing. He doesn't own as much of the Dodgers as he does the Lakers. So he could sell the Dodgers and it's only going to benefit him apparently by $2-3 billion, so he's still well short of what he's going to need by the end of the year. So, in essence, what has happened here is that Major League Baseball has let this guy not only buy a team when he probably didn't have the money to do it, but they've let him run the Dodgers. And I've been complaining about, Anders has heard this
1: Oh, yes.
0: for years. that basically letting him use outbid other teams for free agents with money that he didn't have and really was never intending to pay. And so now the Dodgers have this runaway payroll, and Major League Baseball, I mean, there are stories out this morning that maybe Kyle Tucker and Shohei Ohtani never even see their money. I don't know how that's possible. I don't understand it enough. I'm sure whoever he sells, the Dodgers are sold to, that person's going to take on all of these future contracts that Mark Walter has written. But for those that said, well, that's how you should do business, I wish we would do business that way. I mean, there's this feeling that just Major League Baseball owners just sit on piles and piles and piles of gold and that they don't invest in the team. And yet there's just not enough evidence to support that. The two examples that are given, well, the Padres do it. No, the Padres did it with a dying owner who had one last wish before he perished, and that was to see the Padres in the World Series. So he went crazy buying players to see if he could pull that off, never did. Now his team's up for sale, and the ones that are getting ready to buy it from him are going to tear that thing down. They're going to tear it down because they can't operate that way under the current climate of Major League Baseball.
1: Right.
0: And the Dodgers can't operate this way. Cohen in New York can operate this way because he's worth $1 trillion.
1: Yeah.
0: So he's just using his own personal money. Like,

0: with finances that you haven't even figured out how you're going to pay 10, 20 years down the road. So I feel very justified in having brought this up recently and repeatedly on these airwaves, and it is, in my opinion, hilarious. F the Dodgers. F Mark Walter.
1: Yeah, and he's already sold, like, what, two other franchises that he has had stake in at this point. Chelsea FC, which is a Premier League team, a giant Premier League team in England, soccer team, and you just mentioned the Dodgers, or the Lakers, too. So the Dodgers should be coming up. We'll see what ends up happening. But, yeah, I mean, you've been on this train for a long time, and it's not the fact that the Dodgers were spending money. It's that they were spending money and then just doing it in a way where they can, I guess monopoly money is the best way to put it, where they don't have to pay them until later on, the deferral argument, of course.
0: Right.
1: And that's been the whole issue that I think is going to be the triggering point of maybe not getting a salary cap, because I still think the players' union is going to stand really firm on that, but at least get some sort of rules, some regulations in place to where they can't just be deferring a bunch of these contracts. I mean, the example you brought up to me was the Kyle Tucker one, and he's getting $60 million, and he sucks now. I like Kyle Tucker. He's a good player. I think he would be $30, $35 million at most would be a fair assumption for him. But him getting $60 million just because the Dodgers could be like, well, we can pay you $2 million now, and then the rest of it like 10 years, 15 years down the road.
0: Yeah. It's, I mean, how is it fair to enter free agency? You're in a bidding war with a team that's not even bidding with real money.
1: Right.
0: They're just deciding, we'll figure it out later. We'll figure it out 10 years down the road. And now the guy that operated this way is not even going to own the team. So he's going to try to sell the team. And this team's like, wait a minute. I'm not going to give you top dollar. You've handed me $1 billion worth of salaries for players that aren't even going to be on my roster
1: right
0: 10 years from now. And I'm going to be have $1 billion payroll 10 years from now. How much more popular do you expect baseball to get in 10 years? I'm going to have $1 billion payroll before I even start adding guys that are on my roster.
1: Right.
0: What do you expect me to pay you? I'm going to give you $5 billion for the Dodgers if I have to set aside $2 billion for payroll 10 years from now.
1: Yeah. It's
0: so that, it was just like, how is this happening? Why is this being allowed to happen? It is breaking the entire market. This guy should have to pay his players now, not 10, 15 years from now. And now we know he doesn't have the money to do it. So, I mean, we just allowed 2-3 free agent cycles to take place in Major League Baseball. The Dodgers made a mockery of the entire system. And now we understand why.
1: Yeah.
0: Because they were intentionally mocking the system. So we'll see if this helps or hurts Major League Baseball's argument for a new collective bargaining agreement and for a salary cap. But never, ever has it been more obvious to me that we need a salary cap.
1: Yes.
0: In Major League Baseball and a floor. When I say we need a cap, it goes with a floor. I guess I'm going to have to say that every single time.
1: Yeah.
0: Cap and a floor and revenue sharing. And the Dodgers have ruined everything about this current system. And there are already flaws in the current system, as we all know. But the Dodgers have absolutely obliterated it and made it obvious that we cannot allow this system to continue.
1: It's like college football, right?
0: Yeah. Whatever's going to happen with this new collective bargaining agreement, it will represent significant change going forward. And so I'm angry about it. I feel validated for having discussed it so much. And I also think it's hilarious. I think it's just so funny. All right, ABC's of the M's next before Mario Bailey joins us here from Huskies Camp on Sports Radio 93.3 KJRF.
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4: 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The Big 3 championship is coming to Charlotte. Who will be crowned the Big 3

0: 2009 champion. 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
3: The Mariners are back in town starting tomorrow. 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
5: From the Fox 13 Weather Center, I'm Chief Meteorologist Brian McMillan. It'll be a sunny day today with high temperatures warmer around 85 degrees. Tomorrow, expect increase in clouds with highs back in the low 80s.
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0: Huskies legend, another Huskies honk, going to join us here today at our set at the 50-yard line at Husky Stadium as we bring you Husky Camp coverage. It starts at 8 o'clock with Mario Bailey right here on the radio program, our special guest host. And we got all sorts of terrific guests. Damon Williams Jr. going to join us. Jed Fish going to join us before the end of the show as well. So that gives us, Anders and I, one more segment here before we dive into college football. So I had to squeeze in the ABCs of the M's. It's a daily occurrence, for goodness sake. And we left off yesterday at P, and P is for proof. And Anders, I know you're with me on this. What more proof do we need that Cade Anderson is ready for the major leagues? Or at least, how much more proof do we need that he's mastered double A?
1: Zero. Zero proof is what's needed. He's one of the five best pitchers in this team right now. Yeah. And I don't, if there's any question of that, we deserve to at least test it out to see if that's the truth. Because I think almost all analysts kind of can assume that that's the case at this point. So I want to see what he looks like at the major league level. And we talked about it yesterday. Even if he's not going to be a starter for this year and you envision him, if you do make a playoff run, you could still, you know, get him into the bullpen. You got to kind of have him warm up to that idea first. So get him some reps here at the end of the season. Don't wait for the September call-ups.
0: I mean, he's only throwing four innings at a time. I mean, he's basically being an opener.
1: Right.
0: Like an exaggerated opener. It's not like you've stretched him out
1: right.
0: to pitch seven meaningful innings in a playoff game. Like, that's not what you're growing toward. He's not really going further than four and two-thirds innings, five innings in his entire season. So, I mean, you pretty much got him in a really, I would think, a really interesting position where he could contribute three innings of relief.
1: Yeah.
0: Four innings of relief, even, at the major league level. So, I don't know what's taking so long. I mean, this organization's always priding itself on how creative that it is.
1: True.
0: Get creative. Get him on the roster, for goodness sake. And if nothing else, don't get creative. Bryce Miller's struggling right now.
1: Yes.
0: Cade Anderson replaces him. Bryce Miller goes to the bullpen. I mean, if he was sweating and spitting after four innings in Milwaukee the other day, maybe he's got some arm fatigue. Maybe he should have a condensed role for the rest of the season. But, man, it would seem like a terrible waste of a piece if Cade Anderson gets to this team too late because you are waiting for some sort of September deadline.
1: Yeah.
0: But they're not the only ones. The Cleveland Guardians can't score a run, and they got this prospect named Ralphie Velasquez who's destroying minor league all year long, and they apparently are waiting till September 1st to call him up as well.
1: Why?
0: And it looks like they're going to be out of it. I don't know. I thought we changed these rules so we didn't have to worry about when we triggered somebody's clock. It seems like they are waiting till the rosters expand to get some much-needed help because the Guardians desperately need some offense, and the Mariners need something out of their bullpen to help them. Because they're going to have to rattle off a lot of wins. And when you win, you pitch your best guys almost every night.
1: Good point.
0: Yeah, and so I think we need Cade Anderson sooner than later. We needed him yesterday.
1: Yep.
0: And Q is for quitter. Ketel Marte, man, what a weird story has taken place in Arizona. And I mean, it's as simple as this. He's got a knee issue, and he has some emotional issues, and he just decided, I'm not showing up for work. That's what it sounds like. Now, what we don't know is how bad the knee is and how bad the emotional issues are.
1: Right.
0: And so that's what we don't know here in this equation. And so that's what they're trying to get to the bottom of in Arizona. But Ketel Marte has got quite the soap opera that he's generated, the former Mariner, with the Arizona Diamondbacks, who are just one game out of a playoff themselves. So they need him. He's their best player. They need him on the field. All right, coming up next, speaking of the field, we're on the field at Husky Stadium. And in the next 2 hours, we've got some Husky football to discuss. Mario Bailey will be my special guest host if we can get him in the building. Sports Radio 93.3 KJRF.
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25: 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Blood Trails.
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0: That song. You know, when things get romantic at the Mario Bailey household, it just puts this on. Little cologne, you know.
1: Some polo.
0: Is that what you go to?
1: No, that was
0: polo
1: back then.
0: Back in the day. Because
1: yeah.
0: That's what Dad had.
1: That's what Dad bought me for $20.
0: My dad had the worst collection of cologne in the history of man. Everything that you can think of that was like I don't want to wear that, my dad owned. And he'd always get it for Christmas. He would never buy it on his own. Somebody just lazily would get him a bad bottle of cologne every Christmas, and he wouldn't throw it away. So it'd sit there in his cologne chest. Never even wore it, but he had the worst collection of cologne you can imagine.
1: My dad wouldn't let me into the good stuff. Told me I wasn't ready for that.
0: I think that's fair. But at least he educated you to what is good.
1: Good, yeah.
0: So that when you got there, you knew what to do.
1: Right.
0: Yeah. And you do smell good, by the way. I don't wanna be too forward.
1: Well, thank you. Thank you. I hope so.
0: Good morning to you all. Here we are broadcasting for a second day here at the 50-yard line at the greatest setting for college football. Husky camp coverage right here on Sports Radio 93.3 KJR FM, your home for Washington Huskies athletics. And joining me at the set, and I had a great time with Greg Lewis yesterday, but as I told Anders, if Greg's listening tomorrow, he's going to find out the truth about things around
2: Uh-oh.
0: Here. My favorite Husky of all time is with us today from 8 to 10, the great Mario Bailey. How you doing?
1: I'm doing well. I appreciate you having me. Beautiful day out here.
0: Yeah.
1: Happy to be here.
0: Yeah. Well, great to have you with us.
1: Yeah.
0: We're going to chop it up here a little bit.
1: Right.
0: Greg did an impersonation of you yesterday, by the way.
1: Him and Softy just can't stop. I don't know if that's they're obsessed with me, they love me, they hate me, but they cannot stop. I talked to Softy on the phone 2 days ago, and his first thing was impersonating me, so... I'm used to it by now. I got something for both of them, though.
0: Do you have something
1: oh, yeah,
0: for the
1: I'll
0: season,
1: wait.
0: Or
1: yeah.
0: do you want to do it today?
1: No, I'm going to save it.
0: Okay.
1: Because
0: you can debut it right here. I mean, we're here for 2 hours.
1: No,
0: we got plenty of time.
1: I'm going to save it for them.
0: Yeah, you want to do it right in front of their face.
1: Yeah, exactly.
0: See how they react.
1: Exactly.
0: Well, we had trouble a little bit this morning getting Mario in the building, which to me is seems impossible. Like, I thought... I mean, this is Mario Bailey. I thought you just walked up to the building and you just, like, waved your hand and, like, doors opened for you. They just slid open for you.
1: No, I think I need to have a conversation. If my picture's right outside the stadium, I should have access to the stadium. But I haven't asked either.
0: Yeah.
1: So at least I can do is ask before I start complaining.
0: You know, Anders, like Gandalf, when he got to the doors and he was just like, Belloc. And then the doors opened.
2: It's like his password, right?
0: Yeah, I would just think Mario Bailey could just speak a word at the building, and then just some secret door would open up
2: yeah,
0: for you.
2: Yeah,
1: I should be able
2: Gandalf,
1: to flash
2: Mario
1: my
2: Bailey,
1: hand
2: same
1: something.
2: Same kind of reverence to this community.
1: I'm working on it. I'm working on it.
0: And Greg Lewis is a legend too, but he didn't have trouble getting into the building yesterday. I mean, it's Mario Bailey here.
1: Well,
0: he
1: Greg
0: should just...
1: is like handicapped, and so. They usually have, like, special parking and stuff for Greg. Nothing against, you know, Greg.
0: Yeah.
1: When we get off the plane, they have the wheelchair sitting there for Greg. Like, Greg has things that they allow him to get in here.
0: I see. I see. And so the fur officially flies.
1: Yes.
0: Here on the radio program. Well, how excited are you? I mean, first of all, let's just talk about this. Like, I mean, I know you've seen this stadium from every angle. Have you ever done a Tuesday morning radio or Thursday morning radio show from the 50-yard line like this?
1: No, this looks wonderful.
0: Yeah.
1: It's a beautiful day in Seattle. I love the stadium, of course. We can't see the water necessarily, but the stadium is absolutely beautiful.
0: Yeah. Yeah. Yeah, this was great. And then I was here at 6 a.m., so I got to see that sunrise over the end zone. And then just kind of take over the field. But the gorgeous view that we have. How excited are you for the 2026 Dogs?
1: It's just that time now,
0: yeah.
1: Football season. I'm looking forward to it. You know, the one thing about the seasons, though, it's not like when me and Greg played. You knew the roster pretty much hands down, guys were coming back for their fourth and fifth year. But now there's so much turnover. You got to learn the new guys, figure out what's going on. I'm happy that we have DeMond back, but I'm just excited to see us in Big Ten play. The Big Ten has been winning the championship, I guess, the last 3 years. So we know it's going to be competitive. I'm looking forward to see how we do.
0: Are you to the point? I mean, you're a Pac-10, Pac-12 guy, for goodness sake. Are you to the point where you're embracing the Big Ten yet and are starting to get into this Big Ten SEC rivalry? Have you kind of put the past behind you and you're ready to like throw your arms around being a Big Ten team and now making the SEC the enemy?
1: Yes, I am. I'm there. Yeah. I'm totally there. Like I said, we've won the championship the last three seasons, and that's big time. You know, Michigan, Ohio State, and Indiana coming out of nowhere. I think we're dominating the SEC, and I love being a part of the Big Ten and talking mess to the SEC because for so long they dominated the landscape of college football, and now it's our time, and we're in the conference that is dominating. So I'm loving talking mess to all the SEC guys.
0: Is there any concern with you that maybe there are three teams in the Big Ten that are dominating everybody else? Or do you think that maybe UW breaks through a little bit or at least closes the gap with Indiana, Ohio State, and Oregon this fall?
1: I think that's the fun part of it, is you can look at those three teams and say that they're dominating, but somebody's going to sneak in. I mean, how many people had Indiana winning the national championship ever, let alone last year, and think that they're going to continue to dominate? UW is right on the cusp, and we can do it. We can surprise some people. I think that every year about us, but I think that that's the fun part, is those three teams aren't going to dominate forever. There's going to be somebody like Indiana came out of nowhere that the UW or whoever can come and dominate the Big Ten.
0: What's different about this year's roster that makes you convinced that there's a jump coming, you know, compared to the last two Jed Fish rosters? What's going to be different about this team? What is the number one thing that says that a jump can occur here?
1: I think it's that it's Coach Fish's roster. It's not the roster that he inherited. Now it's his third year getting the people that he wants to get in here, and I think that makes a difference when you have your guys in here, because his Arizona squad a few years back when he played against Coach DeBoer, his Arizona squad gave us problems. We didn't score a passing touchdown, and we had Michael Penix, Rome Odunze, Jalen McMillan. We had all these guys, and we couldn't even score a passing touchdown, and that was his roster. So I feel like the more opportunities he get, this is third year, that his roster, that's what makes the difference.
0: Now, that was a night where I'm like, what is going on?
1: Yeah, they were out there dominating.
0: What is happening out here in this? This is not supposed to be happening.
1: No.
0: And now Jed Fish, of course, coaching the Dogs here. All right, so let's talk about DeMond Williams. Let's lead with that. I eventually got to it with Greg yesterday, but I want to get your thoughts. Where are you, like, in your heart, in your Husky heart, with DeMond Williams and his off season, and now we're getting ready for the start of the football season?
1: I love the young man. There's no ill will. Like, you know, I told Greg and everybody else, like, I don't know if I might not have done that. If you're going to offer me a couple more $1 million, I don't know if I, you know, because the NFL is not guaranteed. The future is not guaranteed. So if somebody's offering you that much money, I might have made the same decision. There's no ill will. I look forward to the young man. I'm happy that we do have him here. And I'm looking forward to him just going out here and dominating. The one thing you can do to change people's perspectives and change people's minds and get them off your back is to come out here and play great football and win. And then people forget everything that happened.
0: Yeah. Do you get the sense that today's player understands all that? I mean, there are going to be some people that are never going to forgive DeMond Williams Jr., but they're probably just longtime Husky fans who love the program, probably went to school here, and don't like the direction college football is heading in. And so they might always hold a grudge against him, may never be the favorite quarterback in Husky history for them. But today's players, they kind of understand the game. Is there any ill will, do you feel, toward DeMond for him having a little that issue in the offseason? Do you think any of the players are holding anything against him this year?
1: There's always going to be somebody. I don't know if it's necessarily the players, but I'm sure that there's one or two players that are mad and thinking he's not loyal. But who cares? Like I said, what you can do to change that is to come out here, perform well, and win, and people forget. Like you just said, there's going to be fans that are never going to forgive him. There's going to be people, players, maybe even coaches that never forgive this young man. But that's the landscape of college football right now. That's where we are. He made a decision, but he came back to the University of Washington. I'm happy he's here. He's a valuable player. He's an MVP for the Big Ten type of player that he could dominate like that. So let's just hope that he has a great season and makes people forget about it.
0: Yeah, how good's it going to be then? I mean, you just kind of laid it out for us a little bit. But, I mean, he can throw. He can run. He hasn't brought the A game every single game during his collegiate career and seems to struggle against the best competition that they've had to face over the last couple of years. Is he going to fix all of that? Do you expect DeMond's best season this year?
1: I think so, because I think last year was his first year starting. Like, that's his first full season. Like, yeah. What do you expect from a 19-year-old young man to come on his first season? You can't expect everything, and he did struggle against the big-time team. So, and I'm sure he's heard that a million times, people telling him, like, you didn't do well against the top teams. So I think he's working on his game. He's hearing the boos and all these different fans. I think we're looking forward to the best season that he's ever had. And he's getting older. He's mature. He has a season behind him. He has some controversy behind him.
0: Yeah.
1: Like I said, I'm looking forward to a great season.
0: That's interesting.
1: I'm happy we have him.
0: Yeah, I was interested you say the boos. I wonder if he will hear that in game one. And then I wonder if he'll hear it again. Like, maybe there will be a little bit of that, like game one.
1: Mm-hmm.
0: But then again, it's game one's the Apple Cup this year.
1: Yeah,
0: so you're not going to boo your quarterback.
1: We don't need to hear anything.
0: Right?
1: Right.
0: He maybe avoids it all altogether. Yeah. I mean, I'm sure there's some people that want to voice their displeasure, like, publicly toward him for that.
1: Yeah.
0: But they also are going to move on quickly from it. So if you're playing the Apple Cup, I can't imagine. First game of the year, you're booing your starting quarterback in a rivalry game.
1: Well, if he comes out here and he throws a pick or does anything bad, you're going to hear it, especially right off in the Apple Cup. But if he comes out here and, like I said, dominates and plays the way he's capable of, has 300 passing, 100 rushing, then we hear nothing.
0: Mm-hmm.
1: So hopefully that's how it goes. I'm still a little weirded out by the Apple Cup being the first game, but maybe that's a good thing for him.
0: We talked about it yesterday, and I told Greg that, I mean, when you first – hear that it's changed again and been altered, and then you hear, like, Sunday to start the season, and then so at first you're like, oh man, this is just getting sad. Then I started thinking more about it, Mario, and I'm like, you know what, this might not be such a bad thing. Like, when you played the Apple Cup before, usually on a Saturday, sometimes they squeezed it in on a Friday, but that was during rivalry week of the season. And nationally, you didn't have the stage that you're going to have this on Sunday this season. Like, everybody in the country is going to watch this game because they're going to be starving for football. It's going to be the only game that you can watch. Yeah. And so then I started thinking, maybe this could be the new tradition. It's Sunday, no NFL yet, and we could play it on Sunday. And then I got off the air, and I'm like, I think I'm trying to talk myself into that because – I've kind of felt all along, the moment USC and UCLA did what they did to break up the Pac-12, I kind of felt in that moment, this game's not going to last. The Apple Cup's not going to be played forever. And so I think that I'm going back to that. I just said yesterday to Greg that maybe this could be the new tradition, but as I'm driving home, I'm like, I don't know if I believe that. I do wonder if Coug fans, now that they are not a power conference, are going to allow it to happen every year going forward. So that's my long explanation of it. Yeah. What's your version of it?
1: Well, I like the concept that if we were to play it on Sunday before the NFL started, that would be great because we are the only game on, and that would make it a nice little caveat for us to do. But the Cougs, talking to them and watching them, they're not happy with this game. And I can see this game going away because they don't feel like it's going to be competitive. They feel like their team is going to get beat. Washington State feels like a place now where where guys go for a year or two and then they're looking for the transfer portal. It doesn't look like this game can last if it's not competitive. If they continue to have a competitive game, I say the game lasts for a long time. I'm never going to be happy with the first game of the year. I like the end of the season because it's on the line. If we're 10-2 and they're 1-11, it's still like a great game at the end of the season because you never know what could happen in a rivalry. Game one just doesn't sit right with me unless it's going to be, like you said, on a Sunday and no other game is on. If we can't do it like that, then I'd rather have it at the end of the season.
0: Yeah. Well, that's going to be the issue. Can it remain competitive now that the college football world is not what it was?
1: Yeah.
0: Can it remain competitive? Jeff Beck told me this yesterday. I hadn't even thought of this. The Huskies are actually opening with two Pac-12 teams. Washington State and Utah State.
1: Wow.
0: How weird does that sound?
1: It's crazy.
0: Two non-conference games against Pac-12 teams, Washington State and Utah State.
1: That's okay. I think it'll be the Pac is going to add somebody, and they're going to get 12 teams.
0: Yeah.
1: How many teams do they have right now? Six or eight?
0: Eight.
1: Yeah.
0: Eight.
1: They're headed to 12.
0: Here's what's going to happen. I'm going to tell you right now what's going to happen is that eventually – the SEC is going to expand a little more. The Big Ten is going to expand a little more. Yeah. And they're going to be the only two conferences that truly matter and play for the title.
1: It's kind of like that now. But
0: yeah, but I think that's where it's going to be. Yeah. I think it's going to be like 40 teams, maybe 48 teams before it's all said and done. And this is the weird part of it. And then they're going to have to, because they can't play each other. If you have 20, 24 teams in one league, they can't play each other every single day.
1: Nope.
0: So they're going to divide them into divisions. And guess what? There's going to be a West Coast division.
1: We'll be back to the Pac.
0: Called the Pac-12.
1: Yeah. That's where it's headed. Everybody knows it's headed to like two to four conferences.
0: And you're going to be under the Big Ten umbrella, but it's going to be Washington, Oregon, USC, UCLA.
1: Yeah.
0: You know, and they're all going to be in the same division.
1: I enjoy playing the Michigans, Ohio States, the Indianas, the Purdue's, the Wisconsins. I like that. I like where we're at right now. I know it's going to change because the landscape of college football continuously changes. So whatever happens, happens. I hope we just stay competitive and can compete. I'm happy that we're like ranked 16th and 17th in the top 20. That's a great way to start because that can get us into the playoffs.
0: Yeah, upward mobility.
1: That's it.
0: Yeah, but not being completely overlooked.
1: No. Yeah, not overlooked. I like that. I think that's because we're in the Big Ten.
0: Yeah. Are you good with college football landscape right now? You still have big problems with it? Because here's the truth of the matter. There's more complaining about college football right now than ever before, but there are more people watching it than ever before, and the product on the field the last 2 years has been sensational from coast to coast.
1: Well, I love the competition aspect. I don't like the portal thing. I think we're going to have to straighten some things out. It's becoming the wild, wild west as far as people transferring every year, getting in the portal every year. Like, you're going to have a limitation on maybe you can only be in the portal twice. The money just keeps expanding and expanding. I'm happy that guys are getting paid, but we're going to have to fix that too and figure out the parameters on that. I don't want to stop anybody from making money, but we got to change something.
0: Yep,
1: right now, we're just letting it just go crazy, but they're going to have to reel it in here in a little while.
0: Well, even the Wild Wild West, which is the comparison.
1: Yep.
0: And they were like, let's go out here and not have any rules. And then they're like, wait a minute, everybody keeps getting shot in the saloon over poker games. Like, we're going to have rules.
1: Yeah.
0: And so, that's the whole story of Wyatt Earp. He rides out to the West, and we're going to establish rules. And if you don't follow him, I'm going to shoot you in the street. So at some point, we're going to take Oregon's guns away from them.
1: Please.
0: Yeah.
1: Please take their guns away from them.
0: And we're going to have a standoff in the street to prove
1: We can take care of them in the street.
0: That's
1: take
0: right.
1: Take away their guns.
0: We can take it to them on the streets. All right. Mario Bailey is here as we sit here and broadcast live from Husky Stadium. And we're just getting started. We got Mario here for the next couple of hours. I'm going to get into the wide receivers because we didn't do that yesterday. So you're the perfect guy to do this with the Huskies wide receivers. Does Damon Williams Jr. have the right weapons? We'll get into it next. Sports Radio 93.3 KJRFM.
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17: 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Who were they? What made them so notorious? How did the internet, or sometimes the algorithm, choose them? And what does a person do when they're suddenly confronted with more attention than the human psyche can handle? Take The Dress, a story that went uber viral in early 2015 in spite of being, well, kind of a boring optical illusion. A mother of the bride in Scotland took a picture of a dress she was thinking about wearing to her daughter's wedding. But she saw the dress as blue with black lace, and her daughter saw it as white with gold lace. One BuzzFeed post later, every single person on the internet was talking about the dress. But to me, the dress is a story about the last couple of months when the internet was still sort of fun. It was shortly before the stories that spread across the internet stopped being driven by exploited millennials with useless arts degrees and started being decided by algorithms hell-bent on growing internet usership at all costs. And on a long enough timeline, the story of the dress is one entangled with abuse and media exploitation. Internet history is a tricky thing to be invested in. 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With the team at Cool Zone Media, we're taking these characters' 16th minute of fame to see what their moment meant to them and what it says about us.
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20: 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And you're about to hear some of the sound that was never broadcast. Like 21-year-old Taylor Swift imagining her future success.
2: Sometimes I get really overwhelmed when I think about, like, 10 years from now I'll be 30. 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
24: From the Fox 13 Weather Center, I'm Chief Meteorologist Brian McMillan. It'll be a sunny day today with high temperatures warmer around 85 degrees. Tomorrow, expect increasing clouds with highs back in the low 80s.
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0: Yeah, I kind of pictured Mario Bailey coming here like on a full Husky team, like a sled team that he just rides to the stadium.
1: I need to start taking advantage. I haven't.
0: You do. You do. You need to. Yeah, I'll talk to Bechtold about this.
1: We
0: got to make sure that you get, you know, flown in here. You just
1: I need the master key.
0: Yeah, a little helicopter right at the 50. Then we'll figure out where to put the.
1: Have me outside the gate for 10 minutes. I need my own master key.
0: Yep. Mario Bailey is with us here on Chuck in the Morning, Sports Radio 93.3 KJR FM on the beautiful sunlit morning here in the Pacific Northwest. We are outdoors at the greatest setting in college football and ready to chop it up. We also have Jed Fish joining us later on, as well as Damon Williams Jr., Emmanuel Carnley. So some guests coming by here before Huskies practice today, but right now just Mario and I chopping it up, which is exactly how we wanted it. So let's talk about the wide receivers. Let's talk about what you do. And look, people talk about defensive back university, but man, this university's got a great history of wide receivers. Even Denzel Boston a year ago is turning into the NFL talk of camp right now for the Cleveland Browns. And so he's got a chance to add to that legendary history. So as you look at this group, who's the guy? Who's the guy that is ready to step up? Roebuck seems to be the obvious name. Is he somebody that you see can join that family of great wide receivers in Husky history?
1: I've only been to one day of camp, and he seems like he is the guy. He's definitely the guy, the best guy that's returning. Like, he's going to have to be the number one receiver. But you never know. When the season starts, guys seem to turn on something. Once the bright lights are on, some guys come out and play. I think Williams has done a great job out there as well. But we're going to have to see. When you look at DeMond and you look where he's looking, like, you can tell if a quarterback has a connection with the guy. And it seems like Roebuck is the guy. He played great last year. He came on strong towards the end of the season. So right now it's looking like him. I would say Williams looks pretty good. Moss is a tall guy. He's a lanky. That's what we need.
0: Yep.
1: And I hate to say that coming from me. Like, I don't want to say we need tall guys because that's what I heard my whole career. But Moss looks pretty great. Like, we got some guys coming on. But you really can't tell in camp. Camp is one thing, but getting out there and playing in the game, some guys just turn it on. I always tell the story of Billy Joe Hobert. If you looked at him in practice, you would have thought we were going to go 0-12 and not 12-0. But once the game came, he was a totally different guy. So you have to look forward to guys showing up once the game starts.
0: Well, I think it's one of the beautiful things about the wide receiver position. I mean, if you're defensive end, you better be big, strong, and fast. You know, with wide receivers, you sort of need a basketball team. You need your power forward and your two guard and your point guard. I mean, just look at JSN. I mean, that's not – he doesn't look like DK Metcalf. And yet, look what JSN did this past year. When you see Roebuck, just because he might be more your size, does he play like you? Do you see similarities in his game to your game?
1: Right now, the only thing I could say is, like, when we had the games last year, is he surprised some people. He came out of nowhere, and he performed well in the game. So we're going to see, like, this year. The difference is when the pressure's on you. When you're the number one guy and other teams know that you're the number one guy, can you still make the plays? Because they're going to be keying on you. So we need other guys to step up. We need Moss, Williams. We need all these guys to step up and make plays, and that takes the pressure off of Roebuck. Roebuck had Boston last year, so he had other guys that the pressure was on, and he could come sneak through. But now, guys are going to go, when they have the scouting report, it's going to be his name that's numero uno on there. So now, can you still continue to make the plays?
0: All right, so what happens? What do you have to do as a receiver when you start getting that extra attention, where it's not just beating one man anymore? You might see more double teams. They might try to put a box on you, try to bracket on you to lock you up. So what is the counter move from a wide receiver who has more attention now being paid to him?
1: The counter move comes from Coach Fish. It's up to Coach Fish to put him in different places. You can't line him up in the same position every play. He has to go in motion. He has to go in the slot. He has to go outside. You might put him in the backfield. You have to put him in different areas where defense can't key on him. And the other part is the other guys have to perform. So a lot of that's going to be on Coach Fish to move him around and make sure that the defenses can't see him just lining up on the right slot every time or right outside. Like, you have to move him around, and it's this play calling. So it can't just be on the receiver because he can't do it himself. It's going to be on the offensive play caller and his other receivers.
0: But he has the talent to be a wide receiver.
1: No question about it.
0: So it's just going to be a matter. But you're not going to know. We're not going to know until we see.
1: Yeah.
0: See,
1: like I said, people can't tell in camp. You could say a guy had a great camp and guy looks good out here, but it's a different ball game once the real bullets start flying and you're in competition in game time. I like that we have a Washington State to start off with, a Utah State. That gives you some room before you start playing the Michigans and Indiana to see how great you're going to be.
0: I've heard the Dog Man guys talk about Chris Lawson, who might factor into this. And I'll say, in what little time I got to see a practice yesterday, them running routes, he stood out to me a little bit. I mean, how the National Football League, maybe the depth chart set before camp even begins, and, man, you probably got to do something Herculean to find your way from the third or second string onto the first string to knock off a Cooper Kupp out of the starting lineup. But how competitive is it at the college level in camp? How much of a chance does Chris Lawson have to just show, no, I'm better than Christian Moss, as an example?
1: You get a lot of reps in college football during training camp. So he has an opportunity. He's going to get a chance to show, and he's maybe at second string to third string, so he's going to get a chance to go against the ones. That's how I moved up my freshman year and didn't redshirt. I was going against the first team, and I burned the first team a few times, and the next day I never looked back, and I was on the travel team and on second string from that point on. So you're going to get the opportunity in camp to show. There's a lot more reps for the second strings and the third strings to go against the ones. If you can if you can perform against the ones and do a great job and you continue to make plays, and every night when the coaches are in their meeting and they say, Lawson, this guy made plays, and you continue to see that, you move up.
0: Yeah. And then you never know who's the gamer.
1: No, you don't know.
0: Who's the practice guy? Like you said with Hobert, there's the practice guy and there's the gamer.
1: And that's the funny part when I tell people, like, we had a bunch of guys that look like All-Americans out here in practice, and they look like All-Americans in their uniform, but that's just in practice. And then when the game came, they disappeared. So you never know.
0: Mm-hmm. Tight ends, I want to talk to you a little bit about the tight ends. First of all, wide receiver-tight end relationship. I mean, they kind of act like they're more offensive linemen than receivers. How do receivers feel about tight ends?
1: I don't know how to receive. It honestly depends on the coordinator. Like, there are some offensive coordinators that make the tight end pretty much another receiver. If you have an offense where the tight end's blocking a lot, you're not really concerned. If you have an offense where the tight end is spreading out and he's lining up like he's a receiver, then you have some issues because it's taken away from the balls that you're getting. But always depends on the coordinator. If the coordinator adds the tight ends, or you have two tight end sets and three tight end sets, then that's taken away from your rep. So it just kind of depends on the offensive coordinator. I would say here at the University of Washington, the tight ends and receivers are just fine because the tight ends have to block a lot of times. Mm-hmm. They're not always into the route running, but they complement each other. If your tight end, again, if your tight end can get open and can catch the ball and can run routes, that just opens it up for you in the long run.
0: My guess is, and correct me if I'm wrong, that it also spills over off the

0: should have done this with Greg yesterday. I'm definitely going to do it with you. I'm even going to tell you what I'm going to do. But it's coming up next. 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
2: It's August 2023, a county government meeting in Pennsylvania's Lehigh Valley. A young woman, early 20s, steps up to the mic to speak.
3: My two-month-old son was happily drinking milk from his bottle when he quickly started choking, turned blue, and went limp. My boyfriend transported our son to the changing table as I grabbed an anti-choking device and my boyfriend began assembling it. Two pumps of the device and my son was conscious, gasping for air and coughing up milk.
2: They all went to the ER to make sure the baby was okay.
3: But upon arriving at Lehigh Valley Hospital, the diagnosis quickly became something so different.
2: One of the doctors had a theory.
3: She stated to my father and mother-in-law that we are young, first-time parents who got frustrated with our baby and violently shook him to make him stop crying, and a confession would only make things easier for us.
2: The parents were told to leave the hospital without their son, and he wouldn't come home for 7 whole months.
3: I'm a postpartum mom dealing with the grief and the trauma of my son being ripped from my arms. And I'm a mom who lost everything in less than 24 hours due to one doctor's misdiagnosis. Enough is enough.
2: And then the next person speaks. And the next one. The stories they tell form a pattern of parents walking into a Lehigh Valley hospital to get help for a child, only to leave without them. And the same doctor's name kept coming up again and again. A pediatrician.
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5: The Golden State Valkyries beat the Dallas Wings 78-70 Monday night to clinch a playoff spot, becoming the first expansion team in league history to earn a postseason berth in each of its first two seasons. And another Valk's postseason run isn't the only thing W fans in San Francisco have to cheer about. The league announced that the 2027 All-Star Game is headed to the Bay Area. 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
9: Say another thing about Mario Bailey, Anders. You can't tell, but he's going to come well dressed every single time.
10: Oh, there you go.
9: He's got a brand new pair of shoes that he's like, no, these are old. I'm like, those to me look brand new. My old shoes don't look new.
10: Now, what is old? What are old shoes to Mario Bailey? I'm curious.
11: Couple years. I have a shoe problem. Probably have like 700 pairs. So
9: yeah.
10: Wow. 700.
11: Slight problem. Yeah.
9: Yeah, he's like so Carrie Bradshaw from...
11: Old shoes don't... They probably look new because I don't wear them.
10: Hey, there's worse problems to have than shoes, let's be honest.
9: Yeah, he's Carrie Bradshaw from Sex and the City, just the male version of it.
11: Oh, no. Carrie has some nice shoes.
9: Yeah, but
11: hers were a little more expensive, though.
9: Yeah, probably. Yeah. I don't think she's wearing Husky
11: exactly.
9: Yeah, Husky Nikes out here. All right, well, here's the other thing about Mario. Here's what I do know. I say he's just got the easiest, most laid-back personality. But he also, you know, he knows what he did here. There's no getting around that. I mean, he knows he did some good stuff while he was a dog. So you've probably been asked this. Softy's probably asked you this. Uh-oh. On every single road trip.
11: Uh-oh.
9: But I want to just I want to crack into it because I think you're going to be honest about it, and I think you're also going to be thoughtful about it. And I'm going to take the heat off of you because I'm going to put you on the list so that you don't have to put yourself on the list. So you're already a given. Uh-huh. But we're doing the Mount Rushmore of Washington Huskies wide receivers.
11: Yeah.
9: I've already carved your face in the mountain. You don't even have a say in it anymore.
11: Okay.
9: But you got to pick the other three. So who else are we going to put on the Husky wide receiver Mount Rushmore?
11: That's a great question. That's a great question.
9: You've never been asked this?
11: I have not.
9: Figured you'd been asked it a thousand times.
11: No, Softy always wants me to – he wants to tell me which receivers are better than me, and then I have to go into my ego side and tell him, you know.
9: None.
11: My stats and all that. So we go through that a couple times a year. But he's never asked me this question.
9: Okay.
11: You start with Reggie, okay. Reggie Williams, just a big – beast and dominating out here, and the numbers just speak for itself. You can't not have him on there. The other two is tough, but I would put Rome on there, and I put Rome on there just for the big plays and how well his team did. Like Reggie, they never had a great team, but his numbers speak for itself. But Rome had numbers, and his team made it to the national championship. So. Mm-hmm. The third spot.
9: If I remember correctly, I had a conversation with you about Rome at one point, and you were like, I might have to put him number one. I might have.
11: Never. No, I didn't say that.
9: All right, well, that's not what we're doing anyway. We're not ranking. That's what Softy does. We're just putting the four up there. All right, so who's fourth?
11: This is a tough one. We're just going on their college experience.
9: Yes.
11: You know, like a lot of times people do these and they think like Jermaine Kearse was great for the Seattle Seahawks and had a Super Bowl. And yeah, I'm just talking about college.
9: Yes.
11: So the last person would have to be between Jerome Payton, but I would go John Ross would probably be.
9: Okay.
11: John Ross scored 17 touchdowns. And again, his team was great, and they made it to the Final Four. So I think part of being a receiver is, did your team win? Besides you putting up numbers and being good, did your team win? So I would go Reggie, Rome, and John Ross.
9: All right, there it is, the Rushmore.
11: But my first taste of the University of Washington and what made me want to come here was Lonzell Hill, Thrill Hill from played in the mid-80s, and he was a highlight machine, and we didn't throw the ball back then. So you can look at John Ross, and you can look at Reggie, and you can look at Rome, and you look at myself, and you see how many times guys threw the ball. We didn't throw the ball back when I played or when Mo Hill played. So Mo Hill could have easily dominated and been in that category had they thrown the ball back then.
9: All right. How many times were you throwing per game? Your 20, team.
11: 25. Yeah.
9: I mean, couldn't we have just, like, averaged it out, like, 35?
11: No.
9: Maybe not up to 45 like we got. And we were getting there in football there for a while. We've kind of gone back to the running game more.
11: Yeah.
9: But there for a while, we were getting up to, like, 55, 60 attempts a game for some teams.
11: Michael Penix was throwing the ball a nice 40 times a game.
9: Yeah.
11: We were getting that. The other thing about my team is we were done at halftime. I only played in the fourth quarter three times that year.
9: Wow.
11: So it's a little different.
9: Yeah, no doubt.
11: Yeah.
9: No doubt.
11: Yeah, I'm not going to get into that.
9: But it's hard not to think about it.
11: Yeah.
9: Like, I mean, there are people that are like, hey, I averaged 28 points per game in basketball. We didn't have a three-point line incentive, and I could shoot from the outside. Imagine if I would have been incentivized.
11: Imagine that.
9: Yeah, you know.
11: Three-point line makes a difference.
9: Yeah, it makes a big difference in your scoring. So, yeah, you can compare those. That's the fun about sports is you compare the era.
11: Yeah.
9: I know I always hear these people whenever you talk about baseball, how could Babe Ruth be the best of all time with a swing like that? I'm like, well, that's because in the time, a swing like that dominated.
11: That was in the time.
9: Why would he change his swing to make it shorter if he doesn't have to?
11: Looks beautiful back then.
9: Right.
11: Yeah.
9: Yeah. Now, if he got born, if he was born in 1984, he probably would have developed a shorter swing.
11: Totally different.
9: Yeah.
11: Yeah.
9: So that's the beauty. That's why we do this.
11: Yeah.
9: That's why sports talk radio exists. That's why Softy Mahler was born.
11: I wish I could go back in the time machine
12: and change that. Talk Mr. Mahler out of that.
9: You sure you want to do this?
11: I'm not going to say what I would do. I'd go back in my time machine.
9: You sure you want to do this right now? Won't it be more romantic later, Mr. Mahler?
11: Do you know what is going to happen if you do this?
12: Oh, man.
9: I mean, if you wait next week, maybe you'll have a beautiful young girl, a daughter to call your own.
11: Yeah, I would have a nice long talk with Mr. Mahler before he went into that situation.
9: Things could have been so different globally had he just made a different decision back then. All right, we're going to continue with Mario on the other side. Don't forget Damon Williams Jr., Emmanuel Carnley, Jed Fish will join us before our time comes to a close out here at Husky Camp. But one more hour with the great Mario Bailey, and we're going to discuss some of the national topics with the sport as well as more on the dog. 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

0: Are we live on the air, Anders?
1: Yeah, now you are.
0: Now we are? All right. Yeah, we were just talking about my Fu Manchu in the fifth grade, Mario and I. If that spilled over on the air, that's fine. Great morning to you all. It is our 9 o'clock hour here on this Thursday. Man, what a gorgeous day. Not everybody gets the chance to take advantage of a gorgeous day. They got things like work to do, but we're taking advantage of it this morning here. We're sitting at the field, Husky Stadium at the 50-yard line, and it's just a beautiful sunlit day. I had to take off my jacket that I started the show with. But Mario Bailey is with us, Husky legend, and of course one of the Husky honks. He's back for another season with Softy and Greg Lewis for this upcoming year, and so we stole him away for a couple of hours here this morning to be my special guest host here at Husky's camp, and we're gonna have some guests, other guests coming on a little bit later on here in the hour, but a lot to discuss. We're discussing all sorts of things in the break. We're about the same age, Mario and I, even though he looks 30 and I look 78. Yes, he was like, do they do two-a-days anymore? I'm like, I don't think they do anything anymore. I watch a football practice, and I don't mean anything against today's current athletes, because I think you're probably doing it the right way. We did it the wrong way, the way we were raised on it. Yeah. And so I don't hold it against you at all, but I do hold it against my high school coach, because I watch Seahawks practices, Mario, and I know you've watched a few of those as well, and I just sit on the sideline like, how are you even tired? You're not doing anything. You're like, you've got shorts on and you're walking through stuff, and every once in a while you do a drill, and that's all you do. I remember a time where you practiced for 2.5 hours in 105-degree weather with 80% humidity in southern Illinois. And then at the end of practice, that's when you really did conditioning. I hated it.
2: Yeah, here at the University of Washington, Coach James was pretty strict on us. And each day we had a conditioning after our 2-hour and 47-minute practice. Tuesday would be like we'd have to run the mile or so. And then Wednesday was always the rough day. We called it 106s. You have to jog the width of the field in 15 seconds down and back twice. It was a nightmare. And we were talking about this, like half of practice, all you're thinking about is let me conserve my energy, because after this practice, we have to run these drills, conditioning drills. And I was telling you about Greg Lewis. Greg Lewis would be in his red jersey, which meant you were injured, and he would laugh at us every Wednesday. I don't think Greg practiced the entire season. So, yeah, but it was a different ball game. 2 hours and 47 minutes of hell out here, and then we'd have conditioning afterwards. Thursday was a little more lenient because we were getting closer to the game, but all week conditioning. Even the day after the game, we had conditioning on Sunday. That's how much running, and we were always in full pads.
0: Always in full pads.
2: Always.
0: Yeah.
2: Not a thing anymore.
0: Now, I certainly didn't make it to your level. I never got to play for a guy like Don James, but I think it might have even been worse for, you know, a kid from southern Illinois with hacks for coaches that didn't know what they were doing. They were just taking delight in making a bunch of these mullet-headed white boys look like they might die before they could get off the field. I think there was some pleasure that they took in it. But I never discussed this. It never even dawned on me. But how much more effective could we have been in practice? I mean, I sat there every practice, and football practice was bad enough, but I sat there every practice like dreading the end of practice.
2: That's it.
0: Why didn't we get the conditioning done first, and then maybe you could just – maybe you would enjoy practice more rather than dreading the conditioning that came at the end of practice.
2: I would like the thing of if you practice great, then maybe you don't have to do conditioning. Coach James had none of that in him. That was never going to happen. You were going to do it. The worst part, I think, about all of it is they didn't make you hydrate back then. You didn't tell you to drink water. Like, it was like an
0: we got it taken away from us as a punishment a few times.
2: It was an insult if you were over there drinking water too much. Now you got to hydrate, hydrate, hydrate. Back then, they were trying to starve you from the water.
0: Yeah, World Cup, they got hydration breaks.
2: Yes.
0: Yeah.
2: Yes, back then, if you were over-drinking water too much, you were going to be in trouble.
0: You were soft.
2: Yep, exactly.
0: Yeah,
2: exactly.
0: And if you do it again, you're never going to get water ever again for the rest of your life.
2: We're going to ban water from the field if you do that again.
0: And it wasn't that long ago. I got a buddy of mine that played actually for the Seahawks. 1 year, played offensive line for 12 years in the National Football League, and as I started to get to know him, because we now, when we get together, we never talk football because he just
1: Doesn't even like the memories. He does. I think you like your memories. Yeah. Maybe not all of them.
2: Not all of them.
1: Yeah, but he didn't even like the memories of it, and he won't really sit around and watch a football game unless it's like the Super Bowl so he could have chips and dip. But when I first started getting home and I would ask him questions, he's like, okay, I'm going to let you ask your football questions.
2: Get it out the way.
1: But you better not. This will not be a friendship if this is going to be our every conversation. And so I would ask him about training camp and how much softer he is now. He goes, we had 2-a-days, and I'm not telling. And we did it in Flagstaff, Arizona, because he was a Cardinal, Arizona Cardinal.
2: Yeah.
1: So they gave us a break. It was 25 degrees cooler than what it would have been in Phoenix. But he goes, Chuck, I'm not even kidding you. Every day I drove to practice, I contemplated driving my truck into the ditch just so I didn't have to practice football that day.
2: That is the mentality. That's quietly. That's a lot of guys are thinking, what the what am I doing out here? My first year was in Houston, and we practiced in San Antonio. The first practice started at 6:30 because of how hot it was. At 6:30, and we had 2-a-days. The next practice started at, I believe, 1:30 or 2. Got a little break in between, but it was always 100 degrees. So the first practice started at 6:30. Full pads, another two and a half hours. It's total hell. So every day you wake up, you're like, what am I doing? Why am I here? Is this worth it? Is this what I am supposed to be doing? And that's just because camp was like hell. But now it's more of like a country club to me.
1: Yeah.
2: But I'm not mad at the guys.
1: It's the way it should be.
2: Yes, it should have always been like that.
1: Yeah.
2: Yeah.
1: I mean, I don't know what point was trying to be. I know you wanted them to be tougher than the opponent.
2: Yeah.
1: I know you wanted them to be in better condition by the fourth quarter.
2: That's it.
1: I get all of that. But obviously they're showing today that there's a way to do that without having 40% of your roster wanting to walk out the door.
2: Yeah.
1: Because you didn't give them a drink of water.
2: It's totally different now. Stay hydrated. Meet a lot. Don't hit too much.
1: Yeah. There's a snack table over here. I saw a snack table at practice. Could you imagine having a snack table once upon a time?
2: Unbelievable. Like I said, Coach James, you know, but Coach James is also in a tower. He wasn't on the field. He actually had a tower, and if you heard him yell through his bullhorn, it was like lightning bolts coming down on the field. So totally different era that I played in.
1: Yeah, yep. And back in Southern Illinois, we were even more antiquated. There was like a moment, I think, where Coach Linton was like, if you are that hungry, you have to kill one of your teammates and eat him on the field.
2: That sounds about right.
1: Drink his blood if you're thirsty.
2: Sounds about right.
1: That's kind of the way that it went back in the
2: Vikings.
1: Day. all right, well, let's talk. I mean, we've already talked some Huskies football, and we got more of that to discuss before our time's up. But let's talk about the national sort of conversations that are going on right now, including the playoff. How much do you like the playoff? Would you like to see it expanded? It looks like it's an inevitability, but there's an argument between the Big Ten and the SEC over how much it should be expanded. Where do you weigh in on this?
2: I think you could expand it one more, but I think that's about it. I think
1: to 16, you're saying?
2: 16, maybe. I think that would be great. I think the playoffs is a wonderful thing, but you're talking to a guy who – people like to say I have a co-national championship. So the playoffs is the great thing. I like that. I liked it when it was the Final Four, but I think it should have expanded to more, and I like it where it's at right now. I don't want to keep having a conversation about expanding, because then you're going to end up trying to talk like it's NCAA basketball, and football is not that way, and
1: right.
2: We need to end the season at a certain time and give guys a chance to recuperate and get their bodies back together. But I do love the playoff system. I hope that we keep it right where it's at, but I could understand expanding one last time.
1: Well, I mean if you start getting to 2024, and now you're talking about asking potentially a team to play four extra games,
2: exactly,
1: you're going to have to cut something off.
2: Yeah.
1: I think conference championships are going to go away.
2: I was just about to say that. That would be – you would have to take out conference championships.
1: And I think they get in the way anyway. They kind of muddy the waters on the picture, because now how do I judge a team that went 11-1,
2: and
1: played an extra game, and then lost badly in the conference championship game? Because they would have never had to play in that game, and it would have been in the tournament. So that's going to leave, right? We're not going to have conference championship games anymore.
2: that'll be the only way that you can expand another time, is if you take away the conference championships.
1: Yeah, maybe if you traded it for, like, that you have a play-in round instead of conference championship games, and then you just had a play-in round into the 12, maybe that's a way to get it up to 20.
2: I don't think we should ever go to 20.
1: Yeah.
2: Yeah, I like it where it's at right now, and I always think about an 11-1 team that didn't make it to their conference champion. They lost an early game in their conference, and now they're not in the conference champion. They have an advantage over the rest of the guys. That conference champion is taken away from some of these teams every single year. When you go in that conference championship, whether you win or lose, it's taken away from you.
1: That's college football. I'm sorry, I lost my train of thought for a second. That's college football for you in a nutshell. As great as the product has been historically, the way that it's been run and managed, I knew this was going to happen. I used to boycott watching bowl games because they didn't have a playoff. They didn't have a true because we had to do things like co-champions, or we're naming a national champion because of the AP poll. And so things like that had the fact that they never changed it, and I knew they were going to do this. They were finally going to give us a college football playoff, and these idiots were going to sit there on high like, this is actually really fun. Wow, people like this. Oh, my gosh, the networks want more games. Let's give them more games. Let's go from never having more than two to having 64 college football teams in a turn. I knew they were going to do this, and it's exactly what they're trying to do right now.
2: That's exactly what they're trying to do. I mean, but if you look at it, the sport that I love the most in playoff time is college basketball, and that's the 64. I love the NCAA tournament.
1: So, they even screwed that up.
2: Yeah, they have. But that's what college football is trying to do. They're trying to get that excitement. And I love, like I said, I'm happy where we're at right now. I don't think you keep expanding. I think you take away the championships for the conferences, and you keep the 12, and we go from there.
1: Yeah. I mean, I kind of like, I like they keep tinkering with it and making it a little bit better every year. Mm-hmm. You know, the home field, and then we stopped giving the automatic, because you won a conference championship, you get a top four seat. We stopped doing that. So that's growth and improvement. Look, there were going to be some mistakes made. We're trying to make an omelet. You got to break some eggs along the way. But it seems like we're on our way to doing it exactly the right way. Instead of, like, tinkering again another round or two, what's the feeling? No. Let's expand it. Let's make it gross. Let's make it disgusting. Let's now have arguments over whether an 8-4 team should get in over a 7-5 team. There's got to be some elite level of football that's played to have a shot at a national championship.
2: And that's why you stop expanding, because that's what you're going to end up having. You're going to have the 9-3s, the 8-4s. And 8-4 and 9-3 shouldn't be in the national championship race. It shouldn't be an option. So you don't want to keep expanding like that.
1: Yeah, imagine if it's the 11-1 Cougs out of the Pac-12 versus 9-4 Texas.
2: No way.
1: I don't want to have that argument.
2: No.
1: The answer is no. Neither of those teams get in.
2: Yeah, it should be 3 losses. You probably shouldn't be in the playoffs. So,
1: yeah.
2: Yeah, if you keep expanding, you're going to have 3-4 teams that have losses.
1: All right, so is this a realistic goal here this year? I mean, I know it's the goal to make it to the playoff this year, the Washington Huskies. Do you see it? Do you see it in this team that that they can crack the top 12 in America this year as they start the year at number 17 ranked?
2: I do see it, and I see it because I was here a few years ago when Kalen DeBoer came, and just we came out of nowhere. And it's what we talked about earlier is if you look at Indiana, nobody ever thought Indiana could do what they did last year. And they're the national champion, not only the national champion, but they're undefeated. We can come out of nowhere. We can compete. We can compete with these top-tier teams. We can compete with the Michigans, Ohio State, and Indiana, and we can beat one or two of them. And if we can beat one or two of them or Oregon, then we can make it. So I do think that there's hope for us. I think we have a great team. I think Coach is great. He does a great job recruiting. So you have to go into the season thinking positively. If we can get to that top tier, we can make it. We're in the best conference in the USA, and I think we have an opportunity. If we can just beat one or two of those teams, we'll make it to the college playoff.
1: Well, that's just it, and that's, you know, we have not seen that version, and it's only been a couple of years under Jed Fish, and one of them he had to basically rebuild everything.
2: Yeah.
1: But I did not see a team last year that, because you're going to have to do two things. You're going to have to be good enough to beat one of those great teams, as you just mentioned, and right now you got three of the top six teams in America ranked that are all out of the Big Ten, Ohio State, Oregon, and Indiana. Mm-hmm. So you're going to have to be good enough, and then USC's 14. So you're going to have to, you don't face all four of those, but you do face three of them, Oregon, Indiana, and USC.
2: Yeah.
1: So you're going to have to beat one of those, because I think USC's going to be better this year.
2: And we can.
1: And then you also have to be good enough to avoid losing to someone you shouldn't have lost to during the course of the year, which I don't think that they've shown yet either in 2 years.
2: Yep.
1: That's a short sample size. But you also have to have that ability where we're not going to play down to our competition ever during the course of a season. So have they graduated to that? Is this group capable? Is there enough experience, talent? Do you have the right people at those marquee positions that you are ready to be that team that can upset a big dog and avoid that embarrassing loss on the road to Maryland, for example?
2: That's the biggest question, and you said it perfectly, and you can't play to the competition every week, and we have to always take care of business. We, just like a Washington State, we have to beat Washington State by 30 points like we're supposed to beat Washington State. We have to win those games that we're supposed to win those games. We can't go to a Maryland or to a Wisconsin and lose a game. We have to win the games that we're supposed to, and then we have to win the games, the big games. We have to be competitive and win one of those games. I think the biggest question is Damon Williams. You know, we talk about him, and you don't want to put that pressure on the quarterback. I thought our defense got a lot better last year, and I look forward to them playing great this year. But I think as Damon Williams goes, our team goes. We need him to play big in those big spots and get us one of those victories. The young man is capable of having a 300-yard passing game and a 100-yard rushing game. If we can have one of those big games and he steps up and makes it to, takes it to that next level, then our team can take it to that next level.
1: You said, I don't want to put pressure on the quarterback. Am I a jerk for saying I do want to put pressure on the quarterback? I do want to put that on you, Damon. I want you to play. You got to bring your, at least your B game to these major challenges on your schedule. I'm putting that on you. We need you to play close to your best against the best competition that we face. All great quarterbacks do that.
2: No, not at all. You're not a jerk for that. That's how it's supposed to be. Like, you're supposed to. You're getting paid the big money. I don't know how much.
1: Isn't that weird to say about college? You're getting paid the big money.
2: $4 or $5 million. Like, you are the man, and we are supposed to be on your shoulders, and you're supposed to take us to the promised land. There's no problem with that. That's what we want from him. There's no excuses anymore. Like I said, his first year of starting an entire season was last year. You can give him that. He played a little bit as a freshman, but now it's your time. Now it's your time to take us to the next level, and you see it all the time. You see the quarterbacks taking their teams to the next level, whether it's in the NFL or college. If you look at Mendoza last year from Indiana, that's who they put the pressure on. That's who drove them to the national championship. You look at Michigan's quarterback. I can't think of his name right now. He's in Minnesota. But
1: J.J. McCarthy.
2: J.J. McCarthy. Yeah. If you look at it, that's who does this. So that's no problem. He should know that it's on him, and I think he does. But I think he's capable of putting that on his shoulders and showing us exactly why he's getting the money.
1: The great Mario Bailey, our special guest host out here at Huskies Camp. Two straight days out here for the morning show at Huskies Camp. And, man, the weather has cooperated. I haven't really seen many personnel walking around here, though, this morning. It doesn't look like they're getting ready for practice.
2: No, not at all.
1: What's going on?
2: I don't know.
1: Jed already tearing him a new one somewhere?
2: Maybe it's a late practice.
1: Yeah. Today. Yeah.
2: Let him sleep in a little bit.
1: Yeah, maybe. I don't know. I would imagine some activity is going to start milling around here in a little bit. And we are expected to be visited by Jed Fish this morning. Mario and I will chat with him at 9:45. Also, The guy we were just talking about, Damon Williams Jr., expected to join us here at our set as well, along with Emmanuel Carnley. So hopefully that's coming up on the other side. It is Chuck in the Mornings with Mario Bailey, Sports Radio 93.3 KJR-FM.
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7: From the Fox 13 Weather Center, I'm Chief Meteorologist Brian McMillan. It'll be a sunny day today with high temperatures warmer around 85 degrees. Tomorrow, expect increasing clouds with highs back in the low 80s.
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0: Oh, yeah. We're in a dancing mood here this morning. Everybody here is a friend, unlike when Bucky used to co-host with me out here. But it was always fun watching him bow down on the sidelines. The kick I got out of watching an Oregon Duck fan show up here and then immediately Anders feel compelled to bow down. It was awesome.
1: Yeah. I mean, when you hear the Husky beds that we play, we cycle through them all. In this case, Louie. I think it's a instinct that Oregon Duck like fans, whether you're born into it or become a fan later in life, you immediately have to bow down when you hear that song.
0: Yeah. Right, exactly. Yeah, that's just it. Yeah. Like, they talk a big game. I realize they've had some success, but then as soon as they walk onto this field, the greatest setting, it's as if they just crumble into a bow down position. I do miss that a little bit, frankly, of our Huskies coverage here this year. But we are out here at the greatest setting in college football. Little Huskies camp action. I've had special guest co-host Mario Bailey with me here for the last couple of hours. He'll rejoin me here in a little bit when Coach Fish slides over here, and we'll talk to the coach before practice here today. We are also expected to hear from Damon Williams and Emmanuel Carnley as well. They'll join us here at our set. And Emmanuel Carnley, I know you know Damon Williams Jr. If you're listening, might not know the name Emmanuel Carnley. He's transferred in this year from Virginia, but his history goes back with Jed Fish to Arizona. So recruited by Jed to Tucson, played a season with him there, played a season without him, decided to spend some time in Virginia because life just wasn't the same in Tucson without Jed Fish. And now here he is with some eligibility remaining, enters the transfer portal, and lo and behold, he reunites with Coach here in Washington. And he's expected to be a starting corner for this team this upcoming year. And so that's a bit of an expectation. So he's expected to play a big role on this squad this upcoming season. So we'll certainly talk to Emmanuel about that whenever he joins us. Also, of course, Damon Williams Jr. Will be joining us as well, and we know what his role on this team is going to be. And so we anticipate them joining us here momentarily. But, I mean, this is sort of it. I'm sure you heard Mario and I, Anders, talking about this in our last segment. I do want to put the pressure on Damon Williams Jr. I want him to be the voice of this team. I want him to, you know, do the interview, you know, when the radio show's in town doing camp coverage. I want it to be Damon Williams speaking on behalf of the team. I want to see the jump up in leadership this year. I want to see that excellent version of him that we saw, you know, kind of take the country by storm at Maryland. I want to see that against Indiana this year. So, yeah, I do kind of want to put that pressure on a young man's shoulders. You need to be the best player on this team. Let's see it this year.
1: Yeah, I think it is something, especially with the offseason noise as well. He's going to need to, you know, do what he can to make some fans will automatically, just because you're wearing Husky purple, be endeared by him and root for him and get behind him. But some fans will need to be kind of convinced otherwise that you're all in on this program. So I'm interested to see how he responds to that, and not just in the media talking, but on the field as well.
0: Well, Michael Penix's shadow looms large here.
1: It does.
0: And Michael Penix comes to Washington without even a promise of starting. And this is a transfer that comes here, and then the next thing you know, it's just like, I mean, you want to talk about somebody that got more popular with every snap that he took.
1: Right.
0: It just kept growing and growing and growing. Then you lead the team to a national championship game. And so the next guy that comes in after that, you know, I don't think anybody's expecting you to be Michael Penix Jr., but there is sort of an expectation of, you know, behave like Michael Penix Jr. Right. That you want them to, like, look like they were meant to play here.
1: Right.
0: Like, this is, everything came together. The coach, player, Roma Dunze, everything was in such symmetry. And there was just this love affair that took place right there. So I think that people wanted to go down that same road with Damon, and it wasn't quite as smooth. Then again, you know, didn't play on as good a team as what Michael Penix played on overall. And then you have this offseason. when you were sure that the big step was coming forward this year. Then you had this offseason, right? And so now, all of a sudden, that was truly un-Penix-like.
1: Right. It very much was. Yeah.
0: We never had to entertain that. That was never anything that we had that crossed our minds, that he didn't want to be here. And unfortunately, the story put the Washington Husky fan in a position where they had to wonder whether or not the arguably the best player on the team actually wanted to be here. So now, you know, he's done all the right things from what we hear, from what we understand, and now he's had a good camp, and now we see if he can, on the field, take that game to the next level. Mario believes that not only can he will this season, and I think we will see a better version of him. But we need to see the best version of him in those big games in order for him to take this team where it wants to go this year, which is a playoff
1: game. Yeah, and it's not just like playing well and not screwing up, right? I think he has to show that he can kind of carry this offense and be the kind of guy that, you know, you're paid to be at this point, which is to be a guy like make plays with your legs, with your arm. Obviously,
0: well, I think he's going to lead the team in rushing, by the way.
1: You think so? Wow.
0: I'm going to go ahead and predict that. I think he's going to be the leading rusher on this team this year.
1: Wow, okay.
0: And obviously the leading passer.
1: Yeah, well, yes. Hopefully. Yeah. If he's not, then there's some other issues in there. But
0: well, if he leads us in tackles, that could be a problem. You know, so I'm going to end it there.
1: Yeah,
0: but, yes,
1: sure.
0: He'll be the passing leader, and he, I think, is going to end up being the rushing leader on this team as well.
1: Yeah, I think that'll be interesting to kind of see.
0: And I think that could be like 1,000 yards.
1: Yeah.
0: I mean, that's not because nobody's rushed for 300 yards here. I think he could rush for 1,000 yards over 12 games.
1: Yeah.
0: I think absolutely what I've seen from Damon Williams, that he could rush for 1,000 yards in a season.
1: Yeah, well, the Heisman talk was loud going into last season. And for whatever reason of what happened in the offseason, that's quieted down quite a bit. But I think he's going to take another step up as well on the field. I just hope that the offseason noise and everything that went on doesn't kind of contribute to maybe some conflict of interest, so to speak.
0: You know what, though? Sometimes, though, when you have your cage rattled like that, and I know that he had his cage rattled by that entire experience. I don't think that he expected the noise. And so sometimes when you have it forces you to mature. It forces you to do more. It forces you to focus on the leadership aspect of it. Like, you don't have a choice.
1: Right.
0: Like, what else was he going to do in the off-season program at training camp? Was he going to show up and act aloof? You know, it was going to, okay, I'm here. And I am my cage has been rattled, and I am going to be a leader.
1: Right.
0: Sometimes that experience, those experiences where, you know, maybe you got a little off the rail, maybe you got a little negative publicity, it kind of sharpens the focus. So I would imagine that what we're hearing about him, that he has been a tremendous leader, I'm imagining that's all true. And maybe it was because he had the adversity here in the offseason. So we'll see how it unfolds. All right, it's not going to time out right here. I know we do have Coach Fish coming. I don't know if DeMond and Emmanuel got delayed, but we will at least have Coach Fish before the end of the show here today. So Huskies training camp coverage continues right here on Chuck in the Morning, Sports Radio 93.3 KJRFM.
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2: Well, there's that music. The jet fish blares on his patio for his neighbors to hear every evening while he's having a cocktail to wind down. There's that music Damon Williams will play when he dances with his wife for the first time, when he gets married here in a few years. Joining us now on the program, coach and quarterback. We're going to make radio history here on Chuck in the Mornings. Jet Fish is with us. Damon Williams Jr. is with us. Thanks for hosting us, first and foremost, and thanks for being with us, coach.
3: Yeah, it's great to have you here and in the greatest setting of college football, and there's no question today fits the bill. So we're glad you guys are out here on the stadium, brand new field.
2: Yeah.
3: And we're excited to be able to open this thing up here soon.
2: How nice is it, Damon, to not be practicing football in Arizona and instead here at the greatest setting?
4: Yes, sir. Thanks for having us, too. And really, it's amazing. You know, you're out here for fall camp and, you know, you get whatever it is, 80, 85 degrees right now. Sun's out. It just feels great outside.
2: Yeah, good. Well, you look great, by the way. I was talking to you off the air. You put on some weight. It all looks like good weight. Tell us what went into that this offseason.
4: Yeah, really just, you know, trying to prepare my body for the season. You know, having a whole season under my belt now as a starter, it's helped me understand a little bit, kind of keep my body in maintenance and being able to stay healthy throughout the entire year.
2: What are you seeing about your quarterback that looks even a little different than last year?
3: Yeah, you know, well, the first thing is I tell him that, like, his body's his moneymaker, right? And, you know, we always want to make sure that we protect that. And but more, you know, you just feel a glow with him right now. Like, you feel, like, the smile. He looks bigger. He looks the part more. But it's really more along the line of, we talk about this year a lot about Curry joy and playing with that Steph Curry mentality of just really enjoying every moment. And I think a lot of that comes from experience. Going back under center now for the third year, the second year as a starter, and you can kind of feel him bounce around a little bit.
2: What about from the leadership standpoint? What are you seeing from your quarterback that shows that maturity that every young man's got to go through in this sport?
3: Yeah, I mean, I think he's taking the team over. You know, it's hard to take a team over when it's your first year ever as a starter. Like, it's just, it's unique in that regard. Plus, when you're only a sophomore and 19 and really just coming off of three games of starting, you know, it's really hard just to own it. I think now in training camp, there's no doubt, right? It's 13 starts. It's, you know, running one of the, you know, leading a top offense, winning the last three out of the last four games we played, and then going into this offseason and then this offseason, this spring and this training camp. Really, I think the command he probably has right now is pretty special, which is allowing that leadership.
2: Is that happening naturally for you, or did you make it a point this year? Like, I know, coach, what do I need to do more to lead this team? What happened there for you?
4: Yeah, I think I definitely just brought it upon myself throughout really the entire offseason, starting in the winter, really, winter conditioning. Summer condition, all the hard, strenuous stuff that we go through as a program, and being able to take that next step forward, being a lot more vocal, a lot louder to the team, understanding, you know, my voice means a lot, and continuing to go out there every day and trying to embrace the guys.
2: How's your offensive line look?
4: Amazing. Great.
2: Yeah.
4: You know, I love those guys. Love the juice that they bring every day, and, you know, they show up ready to work every day.
2: Yeah, I mean, you had to build an offensive line when you got here, but Coach – I mean, they're talking about this might be the strength of the team along with your quarterback. So how are you feeling about that symmetry there?
3: Yeah, I mean, D and I talked about that this morning. We were just talking about really the size of our team. I look today, we have 34 guys over 300 pounds out of a 103-man roster. We have an offensive line that I think the smallest or the smallest offensive lineman we have is 6'4.5" or 6'5" right now, if you look at our five starters currently when Colt's been in the game at center. And more than anything, I mean, these guys love ball, and they love each other. Like, they are close. And to me, the best offensive lines that I've had the opportunity to be around over 25 years of coaching is the ones that are the most connected and that know how to bring that lunchbox mentality. And I'd say our guys are elite at that.
2: I asked Coach Walters, who we had on yesterday, how much of your depth chart is set on defense. He goes, I have no depth chart. There is no depth chart. It will always be a competition. I'll ask you the same question because I got to believe you got some starters locked in right now.
3: Yeah, I mean, yeah,
2: I got to imagine this guy's won a
3: we
2: job.
3: We do. We got some starters locked in. So do they. I think when you have competition as your central theme of the program and – you know, there's obviously that's a Pete Carrollism from 2010 on. And I mean, that's always been his line. And then on the, you know, you can't write a book called Always Compete, and you can't work for a head coach that, you know, believes so much in that philosophy. And really that's what we believe in as well. On the same token, where we have great competition is because our depth has gotten much better over the 2 years, that we have players that are constantly challenging other players, and there's a lack of feeling comfortable in a good way. We want guys to always compete for their spot. You know, now obviously there's not a number two at every position that is as good as the number one, but our goal is for that to be the case.
2: All right, so if you're not in a competition, we know you're QB1. How are you challenging yourself? What are you asking yourself to do to become the best quarterback you can be for yourself and for this team?
4: Yeah, really, I just think it's the mindset. Going into it every day, you know, just taking it one step at a time and understanding each day is going to present its own challenges. And really just throughout practice, understanding, trying to put myself in the headspace of game time situations and continue to take practice like a game every day.
2: What's the line for you between take off and run and stay in the pocket and let's let the play out? Where is that for you?
4: Yeah, I mean, I want to be a passer as much as I can. You know, I'm a passer until I become a runner. So that's really the main goal for me is to continue being a passer. And when it's time to run, make sure you get down and take less hits.
2: What are the instructions you give somebody? Because you got to play this game somewhat with instinct, but you also got to stay within the plays that you're calling. So what do you tell them to do?
3: Yeah, I mean, that, you know, we were talking about the other day, like, you know, your feet is your clock, and you kind of know, you know, when it's time. And you have to know when to say when in a lot of different manners. But when you have the skills that D has, it's very unique because, you know, where normally you would tell a quarterback, throw that away, you know, maybe that throwaway turns into a 12-yard scramble, and that was a missed opportunity to get a first down. So I think it's his instincts are always going to win. Versus what, you know, we coach him to do. He's got to play with instincts, number one. But number two, it's our goal to try to make the game the easiest thing he does all week. So if we can make the game the easiest thing he does all week, then all week long in practice, we're challenging him to feel like, okay, this is one I take off. This is one that I could wait. This is one that this pressure I know we can pick up. So therefore, I can hang in the pocket a little longer. And that's kind of what our goal is as a coaching staff.
2: We're going to have some design runs, too, though.
3: Yeah. Yeah. I mean, let's not forget the tools in the toolbox, right? I mean, that would be coaching malpractice if we don't take advantage of every asset.
2: Well, I'm going to take advantage of having you two here together. So give me, and I don't care what it is. Maybe you don't like his dance moves. Give me your favorite thing about your quarterback, and then give me something that drives you nuts about him, and then I'm going to ask him that about you.
3: Okay.
2: All right.
3: My favorite thing about him is his smile, because when he's smiling, I know that we're just in a great spot, and that energy, that positivity is elite. What drives me crazy about him?
2: Yeah, what drives him crazy?
3: That he's right a lot. So when I kind of try to make a correction, and then I go back and I'm like, he was right on that.
2: All right, now you evaluate your coach.
4: Yeah,
2: pressure's on here.
4: I think how player friendly he is. You know, you can go into his office at any time, say what's up, stop by, just talk about life, talk about football. It really don't matter. And one thing that drives me crazy.
2: Yeah.
4: I don't think it drives me like crazy, but I feel like on the play call sometimes, if I don't get it, it's like, oh, I need it again. But, you know, he's on to the next play, so we got to, you know, figure out how to get the communication to get it twice sometimes.
3: Fair.
2: You're nodding.
3: Fair statement.
2: Yeah, yeah. Is it fair for me to say, hey, I want to put the pressure on you. Be your best this year. Go out and have a great season. I want to put the pressure on Coach Fish to, you know, break through that glass ceiling and have this year be the breakthrough. Is that fair of me to ask of both of you?
3: Yeah, pressure is a privilege. Yeah. We want that.
2: Yeah, you good with that?
4: For sure.
2: You're good with that? That I'm have huge expectations for you this year, and so do a lot of people listening right now?
4: Mm-hmm.
2: You ready for it?
4: Yes, sir.
2: All right. All right. Well, let's promote this Saturday before I let you go and you head off to practice. Mock game, why is it important? And Fan Fest, why do you want people to come out and be a part of this?
3: Yeah, I mean, it's the last opportunity to get out here for free before, you know, game day, game opportunity. So we'd love to see as many people as we can. It's great for our kids to be able to play in front of as many people as they can. A lot of these guys, this might be their last opportunity to have a true game-like situation in the stadium for a few months. So we're going to play everybody and give those guys a chance. And Fan Fest, that's our way to say thank you.
2: Mm-hmm.
3: And, you know, we want to sell this place out for the Apple Cup, and then we want to sell it out every game after that. So we're just here those couple hours on Saturday really to be grateful and say thanks.
2: All right. Last thing that I'm going to mention, Mario and I were discussing when we played high school football and he played college. I didn't play college football. That they always saved running and sprints for the end of practice, and we dreaded practice because we did not want to do the conditioning at the end. We're so glad that that has changed. Did you know this, by the way, DeMond? Do you do sprints at the end?
4: I do.
3: We do.
2: Oh, you do?
3: We do, yeah.
2: Oh, okay. It hasn't changed.
3: It hasn't changed. No, it hasn't changed.
2: Change that, coach, because I spent my entire practice like, oh, gosh, I got to do those sprints at the end.
3: Exactly right.
2: That's what you wanted. You crafted this. Oh, coaches, they never do change. Hey, thank you very much. Have a great year.
4: Yes, sir. All right. Appreciate
2: you. Ed,
4: thank you.
2: Thanks for coming on. Coach, thank you very much. Jed Fish, DeMond Williams Jr. joining us right here on the radio program as we get ready to sign off here from Huskies camp and hand things off to Greg Bell. Also, certainly want to thank Mario Bailey real quickly. Just put those on real quick because I want to at least say thank you to you as we're getting ready to sign off.
5: You having me?
2: Yeah.
5: It's great to see you, man.
2: Yeah, great to see you.
5: I'll make sure
2: we'll do it again sometime.
5: Next time.
2: All right. Yeah. No worries. The great Mario Bailey with us as well. Greg Bell's next from Nashville. 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
0: Good morning. Happy Thursday from Nashville. 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Choose chill. One night after 22-0. Of course, the Mariners leapt out to a 7-0 lead in the second inning in Milwaukee. Well, yeah, of course. Brewers are 30 games over 500 entering last night's game, and the Mariners went up 7-0 on them, and none of the runs came on home runs. This is how some of them happened.
1: Brad, bouncing ball right to Donovan. And that's going to start a 4-6-3 double play. A run will score. It's a two-run game now, but the bases are empty.
3: Here we go, bottom of the ninth. Mariners looking for the win. 7-5, they lead. Andres Munoz will take the ball. He'll have to earn it.
1: There's two outs. Ground ball. Rodden's got it. On to first. Ball game. Munoz saves it. And a complete turnaround from last night.
0: Brian Anderson of Brewers TV on the first clip of the double play ball. Then, of course, the Mariners calls. Gary Hill Jr. first on the radio call. Rich Waltz closing out. Another perfect inning and save. 23rd of the year for Andres Munoz. M's held on to a 7-5 win. Trash cans won, so Seattle's still four games behind Houston for first place in the American League West. The M's are 2.5 games out of the wild card race. 35 games left. Game 3 of the Milwaukee series today. George Kirby starts trying to get the M's a second straight series win. Then they fly home to host the Cubs this weekend. Seahawks are getting on a plane today to fly here to Nashville. Joint practice against the Titans tomorrow. Trevon Diggs expected to be on the plane today and land with the team tonight here, today here. 2021 All-Pro quarterback for the Cowboys signed a one-year deal with Seattle one day after his Seahawks tryout. He said there's a lot to prove that he's still the best in the game. Some people in Dallas aren't sure he was ever the best. Hadn't played a full season since 2022. That was his second and last Pro Bowl year. More on this, more on Diggs' fit, when he might play, how it affects the Terry Arnold situation during the show. Sounders last night lost yet again at the stadium, falling behind 2-0 to Austin in the second half. 90th minute goal, not enough. 2-1 loss. Franchise record, 8 straight losses in MLS play. Fans are putting bags on their head inside Lumen Field. Coach Brian Smetzer again pleaded publicly for upper management, GM Craig Weibel, owner Adrian Hanauer, to get him some more veteran players amid 8 injuries to the veterans. Brian Smetzer just coming out and saying, I need more guys.
4: I mean, he's a pretty candid dude.
0: He's twice now after matches he said that. Pro Bowl nose tackle Vita Vea, former Washington Huskies star, ended his hold-in with the Buccaneers, signed a one-year extension, gives him an additional $6 million this year, $24 million for 2027. Houston Texans wide receiver Jaden Higgins out for the season, torn ACL, got in a joint practice with the Raiders. A lot of joint practice around the league this week. Patriots and Eagles. A.J. Brown lighting up the Eagles yesterday. Hey, remember the Soundview Little League team, the coach Kyle Yarbrough we interviewed the other day from Williamsport?
4: I sure do.
0: Frankie McCabe and Winston Weaver combined to throw 7 shutout innings for Soundview.
4: Unbelievable.
0: The Tacoma team at the Little League World Series beat Phenix City, Alabama 2-0 in the first game. Phenix City, Alabama, by the way, Jessman, I don't know if you noticed, had a girl pitching 6 shutout innings with 8 strikeouts yesterday.
4: Reminds me of Monet Davis, man. I remember that
0: you mentioned Monet Davis.
4: Yes.
0: That's right.
4: Yeah.
0: The ninth girl to ever pitch in the College World Series. You might say, well, the 9, what's the big deal? There have been 3,300 kids playing in the Little League World Series.
4: It is a big deal.
0: It's a huge deal. And she threw 6 shutout innings with 8 strikeouts against the Soundview Tacoma team before Soundview won it in the extra innings, 2-0. Great job for Kyle Yarbrough and the boys down in Tacoma and Williamsport. Now on with the Thursday show.

0: Good morning from Tennessee. It's not cold here. Greg Bell, News Tribune.
1: The least.
0: It is. Man, you get off the plane and the humidity just strikes you. I mean, it's bam.
1: We are a little blessed out here with the lack of that.
0: Yeah, when you complain about 85, get 90 with about 90% humidity. It's a different deal here. That's what the Seahawks will be practicing in tomorrow. I'm here in advance of the team landing. Jessamyn McIntyre's back at the Elliott Bay Studios in downtown Seattle. Good morning, ma'am.
1: Good morning. I'm not jealous of that humidity. So
0: no.
1: Sometimes I'm jealous of where you are when I can't be there. Today's not one of those days.
0: Yeah, you've done your sideline duty at Auburn and
1: yes,
0: places
1: I have.
0: In the South. You know exactly what this is. Seahawks will be here tomorrow. Today, tomorrow they have a joint practice. And then what guys are looking to forward to almost as much as the joint practice is the rookie talent show. That's going to happen Friday night.
1: I forget that they do these fun things.
0: They will tell you that last year, the bonding they had in the rookie talent show and the outing in Green Bay propelled them to the Super Bowl. It further bonded their togetherness, and they think that togetherness is the unique special sauce that Mike McDonald's created in Seattle to get them to be Super Bowl champs. Well, because they had such a great time last year and because they had such a great time here in that outing 2 years ago when they had the Titans and joint practice in a preseason game, they are looking forward to Friday night. They're going to a barbecue place. It's got a stage.
1: Oh.
0: They play music.
1: So there was some planning that went into this.
0: Oh, absolutely. And they got a hotel that's right near the barbecue place. And it's a giant barbecue place with a bunch of tables, picnic tables, open seating. And there's a stage in the back. And that's where they had the talent show. And 2 years ago when we were here, it was apparently off the hook. Those some guys. So you'll see Friday night, Saturday morning, Seahawks posting on their social media accounts clips of the rookie talent show.
1: They probably have to have a review process.
0: Oh,
1: I'm
0: yeah.
1: assuming.
0: They should.
1: Which
0: are
1: they
0: doing
1: absolutely
0: that?
1: Should. But yeah,
0: absolutely.
1: I never, you know, with the joint practices and stuff, was Pete Carroll not the biggest fan of that?
0: He absolutely abhorred it.
1: Yeah.
0: He said that he would never do that because he didn't want the other team or the league to figure out what the Seahawks were doing, even if it was just how they run practice. Mike McDonald's the opposite. He wants his ones to go against the ones in a controlled environment, and he uses the joint practice as their preseason game. Tomorrow will be the only time the ones play the ones, and the only time we're going to see Sam Darnold and Jaxon Smith-Njigba. That's why I'm here, because that is their most important preseason event, this joint practice. And the coaches get to blow the whistle if guys get too close to the quarterback. Yeah, there'll be fights. Yeah, Devin Witherspoon's going to mouth off and get everybody of the Titans mad. That's going to happen.
1: And it's going to be awesome because that is his strength.
0: And they want it. McDonald wants it.
1: Yes.
0: Right.
1: He's not tamping that down.
0: No. He wants them to push and maybe go across that line a little bit. So, yeah, as long as dudes don't take off their helmets and start flinging them at each other, which happens too, then that's when it crosses the line. But McDonald is going to make sure he tells those guys, just keep your helmets on. Don't use a hand to hit a helmet. Stuff like that. You saw Kenneth Walker. I thought Kenneth Walker fight in a Kansas City Chiefs practice a couple weeks ago was brilliant. Mm-hmm. He just did a suplex takedown of a guy and just tackled him.
1: He's
0: a
1: not
0: 2-point
1: the,
0: wrestling figure.
1: He's obviously stacked when it comes to his body, but he's not like the biggest dude.
0: Right, but that's a smart way not to get hurt.
1: Yes,
0: it's just
1: it
0: to
1: is.
0: Rugby roll somebody to the ground.
1: Yep.
0: I mean, that's the way to fight. So that's the kind of stuff that Seahawks will be talking about. But, yeah, they're already talking about this rookie talent show. It's going to be on Friday night. That's going to be the highlight of most of the guys.
1: We'll
0: trip.
1: Hear from Gray Zabel later on in the show at 10:45, but I know that he just went through it.
0: Yes.
1: So he has the most tangible information.
0: Yes, he does. And you will hear what he did last year. It may surprise some of you. He claimed he was pretty good at it. You'll hear what his skit was coming up. That is at 10:45. Well, at 11 o'clock, you'll hear Trevon Diggs, why he signed with Seattle over to Detroit, who he also visited, and others. What his goal is here. We'll talk about the fit, how it affects the Terrion Arnold situation. And then we're going to talk about a ridiculous development in the already ridiculous world of Jessamyn's college football. NFL players currently in training camps, including a Seahawk, may have just become eligible to play college football again, as in beginning this week. It's unbelievable. A judge in Louisiana has granted a temporary restraining order that will enable players who are currently in NFL training camps to go back and play college football with an extra year eligibility.
1: And we're all under the assumption this is obviously not starters either. These are guys that are going to get cut when they do the cut down to 53.
0: There was a dude for the Buccaneers, we're going to talk about this, but there's a linebacker for the Buccaneers who had two sacks in a preseason NFL preseason game last week, who is now eligible to go by this court order to go back to college football. He played for LSU last year, two sacks for the Buccaneers. They're a pro team, by the way. Buccaneers in a preseason game.
1: A nice reminder, by the way, they still are a pro team. They did not get relegated.
0: And this cat could be playing Nichols State or whoever the hell LSU opens with in 2 weeks. College and the college we're going to talk about this. College presidents are just asleep at the switch.
1: They have been for ages.
0: Yes. They're afraid of getting sued, so they don't do a damn thing and watch the money roll in. It's just gross. We'll talk about that development out of Louisiana. I was trying to get the agent of T.J. Harden. Why am I talking about T.J. Harden? Remember the Seahawks running back who just ran straight into the line at the goal line the other night in the failed three plays the Seahawks had on a first and goal from the five against Dallas? Well, the Seahawks cut T.J. Harden, undrafted rookie from SMU, after that performance. He also cut the other undrafted running back, rookie running back, Jones, who did the same thing in the same series. They cut those two. Well, T.J. Harden is part of this 16 players that are in this judge's ruling in Louisiana. T.J. Harden is now contemplating and is eligible to enter the college football portal.
1: Oof.
0: And play college football, not next year, next week. He just played for the Seahawks last weekend. He's going to go into the portal and can be eligible now because of this judge's order to play college football next week. 49451, is enough enough in college football? Are you to the point where you're like, I'm done? Or are you still like, hey, this is great, I'll just still keep watching
1: it? I think that the loyalty that comes with college football will precede everything. It'll, you know, override any of the majority of those feelings. But some people are just going to be like, I'm waiting till Seahawks season.
0: But are we, in college football, are we just rooting for laundry right now? Are we just rooting for colors? Because the players come and go.
1: Right.
0: So what are we paying for and what are we cheering for? Are we cheering for because they're crimson for the Cougs and purple for the Huskies? Are we cheering for colors? Or are we actually cheering for players, coaches? It's tougher and tougher to do that when dudes are coming and going. When dudes are entering the NFL and now coming back to college?
1: Right.
0: I mean, come on. Walter Jones has college eligibility left while we're at it.
1: Technically.
0: He only played 4 years at Florida State. Bring him back for a fifth year.
1: I mean, come on.
0: Where do we stop?
1: Yeah, I mean, and then you look at, I mean, guys without big contracts and everything, and all of a sudden, this is it. Probably NIL deals flying at someone who's had NFL experience who still has eligibility. And also, with the way this is one judge, right? So who knows how this would go and if it all of a sudden gets overturned in the middle of the season.
0: Exactly.
1: Right? Like, this could change at any moment.
0: If they appeal it or if a school... But here's the thing. Schools, and meaning college presidents, don't stand in the way of any of this because they're afraid of getting sued. And their budgets are already tightened because they have to share revenue. Mm-hmm. The last thing they want is a lawsuit and legal fees that the university has to pay for when some of these universities are subsidizing athletic programs so they can revenue share. Many schools in Division I, call it big time Power Four college football, and even smaller ones, are using student fees to pay for revenue sharing for college football and basketball players. Now, how do you make that feel if you're a parent of a geology major at UW and you're paying for Damon Williams to come back to school?
1: Mm.
0: Come on.
1: Mm-hmm.
0: Maybe that geology student hasn't even gone to a football game, and you're going to raise the bill, the tuition bill, on a college parent so that our football team can keep the quarterback or the wide receiver. That's happening in college football right now.
1: It's bad. It's bad. I mean, I've been pissed for years now, as you might imagine.
0: Yes, considering... I can imagine you watching it up close. So it's just unbelievable. So attorneys are getting paid, and this story yesterday from On3 Sports that broke this story about this ruling, temporary restraining order by a judge down in Louisiana. Attorneys on the case are Ryan Downton and Mark Pepper. Well, guess what? Those dudes are getting paid too.
1: Mm-hmm.
0: The lawyers are getting paid. Players are getting paid. And we're getting stuff like NFL players eligible for college football next week. This is from the On3 Sports story. per the signed order by the judge in Louisiana, the 16 college football players named in the complaint will be allowed to enter the transfer portal. The NCAA's rule of restitution and the ghost transfer rule are also enjoined. Quote from the temporary restraining order by the judge in Louisiana. Quote, the NCAA is ordered to open the transfer portal for one week from entry of this order, meaning today. A judge in Louisiana is just ruling that college football is now open to a transfer portal in the middle of preseason practice? Out of nowhere?
1: Out of nowhere. There's no foresight. They're reactive and not proactive. The NCAA has been for ages.
0: But let's not forget, Jessamyn, I brought, you know this, but I want to bring it up again for the listeners. The NCAA is not just a building in Indianapolis, a lifeless, faceless, and it's not just what was Mark Emmert and now the new president. It's not them. It's the member institutions. All the legislation, all the rules that the NCAA has and doesn't have and watches it stand by is voted on by the members, the schools, and not the athletic directors, but the college presidents. Mm-hmm. And the college presidents are so fearful of lawsuits that they have just decided to throw up their hands since the House settlement and say, forget it. We're not challenging anything. Transfer portal, sure. NIL deals, yeah. We don't have to worry about legislating that, whatever.
1: They could have thought about it with O'Bannon all the way back in the day.
0: That's right. Video games and all that. And meanwhile, they were building palaces and paying coaches $10 million a year and not giving the players anything. I'm all for the players getting paid. I'm not for lawlessness and allowed them to have anything goes and dudes off the street becoming agents of college players and taking 20-25% of their NIL deal when NFL agents only get
1: 3%. 18-year-old players who don't know anything about any of that.
0: It's just crazy.
1: Just have a guy in their ear who could be a greaseball. I mean, not saying they all are, but could be. There's a lot of them that will just go, I can get you this, that, and that. And they make promises that they're not legally obligated to keep also.
0: So there's a player on the Seahawks roster right now, Anthony Hankerson, who played college football for a couple years at Colorado. He finished his career at Oregon State. He ran over the Huskies one game. He just got signed last week to the Seahawks. And it actually, it was this week, right after they cut those two running backs, including T.J. Harden, they brought in Hankerson. Hankerson is one of the 16 people named in this complaint who just got eligibility yesterday by this temporary restraining order by a judge in Louisiana. If Anthony Hankerson feels like it, he doesn't have to get on the plane to go to the Seahawks today. He may, in fact, make more money and play more by going back to college football. And he's on the Seahawks roster right now. How absurd is this? I mean, seriously.
1: It's
0: Walter
1: ridiculous.
0: Jones, Matt Hasselbeck, Max Strong. Hey, Sean Alexander, come on down. If you haven't played 5 years, now that it's 5 years.
1: Now
0: five
1: that
0: years
1: it is, which it wasn't for them.
0: Correct.
1: But now.
0: So let's put a judge in there and say, hey, Walter Jones, you got an extra year eligibility. Come on back. It's just, I mean, draw a line somewhere, please. And the college presidents won't.
1: No, they won't.
0: But they'll collect the TV revenue from ESPN. They'll collect the college football playoff revenue. They'll collect season ticket revenue, but they won't do a damn thing about stuff like this when someone needs to stand up and say, nah, we're not, no, they aren't eligible. No, we're not playing players who are in NFL training camps on our college campuses. No, we're not doing it. And no one's doing that. 49451 is the talk back line. We'll read back your text at 11:30. Jessamyn and I, those of us that have been in college football, I still, as I mentioned, teach at the University of Washington, intercollegiate athletic leadership for coaches and athletic directors. I have to deal with these issues all the time in class with them. Mm-hmm. And they bring up questions like, what do we do? How do we? And my advice right now to them is go to pros and go to high school. Stay the hell out of college sports if you want a job. Because we don't know what tomorrow is going to be. And we don't know what the budgets of athletic departments are to even hire you anymore. And just when they hire you, they can fire you because they need your money to go pay the backup quarterback.
1: Mm-hmm.
0: Hmm.
1: Yeah.
0: Up next.
1: I think that you said it all.
0: I feel like I just stepped on a soapbox again, but.
1: I'm soapbox. I'm there with you. Thanks, I'm making Justin. Sure you don't slip off of it.
0: Appreciate you. It's life, boy. From Nashville, up next. Why did the Seahawks sign Trevon Diggs? What's it do to the agreement they have to sign Terron Arnold? We'll explain all of that. 10:45, you'll hear from Gray Zabel and what he did last year in the Rookie Talent Show. He was impressed with himself, by the way. 11 o'clock, you'll hear from Trevon Diggs himself. I'm here in Nashville before the Seahawks get here on 93.3 KJRFM.
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0: Hi, welcome back. Greg Bell in Nashville, Jessamyn McIntyre back in Seattle in our Elliott Bay studios on 93.3 KJRF. And why am I in Nashville? Because the Seahawks are going to be here in a few hours. They're flying here right now. I'm here ahead of them so I can have the show, do it from this comfy studio and air conditioning when it's 90 degrees and 90% humidity outside.
1: Thank you to our brethren out in Nashville.
0: Pretty cool setup here, right in the gulch of downtown Nashville. Brand big, expansive studio, man. This thing is huge. Big picture windows that overlook downtown and Broadway and Music Row. It's pretty cool here in Nashville. Seahawks joint practice with the Titans is tomorrow. I'll be on the edge of the practice field broadcasting live from that. The only Seattle entity that I know of that's going to be reporting and broadcasting live from Seahawks-Titans joint practice before their preseason game number 2 on Sunday night. I know a lot of you listen and read, or a lot of you listeners read the Seattle Times. I encourage you to subscribe to the News Tribune for 99 cents for 6 months. 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
1: I'm with you on that one.
0: Thank you, Jessamyn. The Seattle Times, so I know a lot of you read the Seattle Times, and because this is a sport talk radio show, I know a lot of you read the sports section, and a lot of you read Matt Calkins. Matt Calkins announced this morning something I knew last week. After 11 years as a sports columnist at the Seattle Times, Matt Calkins has decided to resign. Matt Calkins posting this on his social media account this morning, quote, "It was entirely my choice and not an easy one. The impetus was the Times declining to run a column I wrote from the perspective of two female student athletes who were opposed to competing against biological males. It was one of several pieces of mine that had been spiked, and I no longer feel I could properly do my job as a columnist. I lay out the situation in greater detail in the link below. You can go to his @Matt_Calkins, C-A-L-K-I-N-S on Twitter if you want to read it. But I want to say that I enjoyed my time with the paper, find the talent there to be immense, and have no animosity toward anyone who works there. It was just time for a change." Matt Calkins is resigning as the sports columnist, one of two, Mike Varell the other, at the Seattle Times. 49451, if you have any feedback on that, we'll read it back at 11:30. Talkbacks. Jessamyn loves talkbacks. You go to the iHeartRadio app.
1: You know I do when I'm sitting here in the dark without you here. I like the voices on the air. I just always like them. And I think that we've, especially with your opening segment on what's going on in college football, I really want to hear people's opinions on that.
0: If you missed it off the top, a judge in Louisiana has granted a temporary restraining order, which is effectively law until someone else challenges it or appeals it, that 16 players whose college eligibility they thought had ended can go back and play another year. Part of it is the 5 years of eligibility that every college player now gets as of 6 months ago. Included in that list is TJ Harden. He can now go back to play college football. He played for the Seahawks last weekend. He can play college football tomorrow, next week, in the opener in 10 days. And also on that list is Anthony Hankerson, who's currently on the Seahawks roster as a running back. Rookie from Oregon State and Colorado is now eligible to play college football if he so chooses. I'll be looking tomorrow to see if Anthony Hankerson's on the field here. And if he's not, that means he didn't get on the plane. He's going to go back to play college football. The judge's order says that the players in the complaint, 16 of them, including a Buccaneers linebacker from LSU who had 2 sacks in an NFL preseason game last week, can go into the transfer portal effective immediately. Immediately. What are we doing? That's 49451 and the talkback. We'll play those back at 11:30. Okay, yesterday, Trevon Diggs. Tuesday, he tried out. Yesterday, he signed. It was one of the quickest turnarounds I can remember. Why? Well, the Seahawks are pivoting here in a practical sense as their third quarterback corner with a C-back situation. It's obvious Mike Macdonald does not like what he has currently. He started camp with Nehemiah Pritchett, the unproven third-year vet that they got in the draft out of Auburn a few years ago. He was the third cornerback with Josh Jobe and Devin Witherspoon. Recently, they've gone to Noah Igbinoghene, who we interviewed a couple weeks ago, the 8-year veteran that Dan Quinn turned into a nickelback for the Washington Commanders a couple years ago and changed his career. Well, nickel is where he's been playing more instead of Pritchett. Pritchett had been moving outside. Witherspoon has come in inside when they went to three cornerbacks at the start of camp. Now, Witherspoon is sometimes staying outside when Igbinoghene comes in scrimmages to play nickel. Well, here comes Trevon Diggs, 2021 All-Pro with the Dallas Cowboys, led the league with 11 interceptions and 2 return for touchdowns that year. The next year, 2022, is third in the NFL after the Cowboys drafted him in the second round out of Alabama. 2022, he was also a Pro Bowl selection. 2022 is the last year that Trevon Diggs has played an entire season in the league. So that's one red alarm, and that's partly why he was available in mid-August. Last year, Jessamyn, do you know how he got on injured reserve and missed half the season?
1: I don't.
0: He got a concussion. Okay, you think, well, he laid somebody out.
1: A week to 10 days, maybe.
0: Correct.
1: Yeah.
0: So you think, okay, he got a concussion, maybe head-to-head, helmet-to-helmet contact, right? No. He got a concussion in his house. I asked him about this concussion yesterday, and he told me, the story had been, Jen Slater down in Dallas wrote this story last winter, and I just wanted to confirm the details were true. He was installing a television into the wall of his house at home.
1: Oh, man.
0: The television
1: get a guy for that.
0: Yeah. The television slipped out of his hand and fell on his head.
1: Oh, that's awful. And he got a concussion. This is a guy who gets hit for a living.
0: How big is that TV?
1: Wow.
0: Is it like 90 inches? I mean, that must be
1: in the NFL.
0: That must be a theater television.
1: You know what? There's different ways you can get concussions. I've had 3 in my life, and some of them seem more innocuous than the other big hits that you've
0: 3
1: had.
0: 3 concussion? That explains everything, Justin.
1: I was going to say, the listeners will not be surprised to hear that.
0: 3 concussions.
1: Well, it was all sports related, but some of them, the impact that I had did not seem, concussion worthy, but it can happen.
0: But didn't you play volleyball?
1: I did, but the floor does not lie, Greg. When you're diving for a ball and your head is the first thing to hit the turf. I also got one when I was playing on a playground when I was younger, and a lacrosse net, the big metal bars and everything that were just on this, it was probably like 10. The whole thing came down because we were all playing on it, and that literally landed. My head hit the grass, and the bar fell right on my forehead. So I got one of those. I also got one from a horse.
0: Yes, you are an equestrian.
1: Yes.
0: You fell off the horse.
1: No, I did not. I was walking the horse back.
0: You got hoofed.
1: Nope. Neck. Oh. You would not think that would do that, but the horse got spooked. All of the tacking was off and everything, just walking it back to a barn, and it got spooked by a sheet that was blowing in the wind, and it went woof. I got lifted up off the ground, and his whole neck, thank God it wasn't his face, because that's all bones, lifted me off the ground, and the horse ran away. It wasn't going at me or anything. And anyway, I landed on the ground, broken nose, 2 black eyes, and then a concussion to boot.
0: How old were you when that happened?
1: 13.
0: Wow.
1: The only true athletic concussion I got was playing volleyball.
0: Your college football coach's father must be proud of you for having 3 concussions, but 3 very different ways.
1: Oh, my gosh. My head was throbbing with that horse one, and just looks at me and he goes, oh, you're going to have 2 really good shiners tomorrow. He was so proud of the fact that I was going to have some true black eyes. Yes.
0: I've met Jesse McIntyre's father. He is salt of the earth. I mean, like a caricature. If you could pick out what a college football coach should look like, he is.
1: Yep.
0: Swear jawed, no nonsense, crew cut. Yeah, he's the guy.
1: He was walking around during the Army Navy game and people were thanking him for his service.
0: Yeah, I can totally see that.
1: He what looks is like happening?
0: I've had colonels and sergeant majors who don't look as formidable as your dad. I can totally see that.
1: Yeah.
0: That's awesome.
1: Coach Mack has still got it. I can tell you that. But that was me at 13. Yes, he was so proud of the fact that I would have 2 shiners as his firstborn daughter.
0: Okay, so how does Trevon Diggs signing First of all, when's he going to play? Well, I asked him, do you think you could play in the last preseason? He's not going to play in this one because he hasn't been on the field since January when he played two games with the Green Bay Packers after the Cowboys cut him, following the TV falling on his face. He came back. He played a total of just seven games last year for the Cowboys. They released him at the end of December. The Packers signed him. He played one regular season finale, one playoff game. I think he had one tackle and one play. And then they cut him in mid-January. He's been out since then. Why? Well, one is he hasn't played a

0: 5th. He wants to come in when he darn well pleases. And because he had multiple suitors, he had tried out or visited with the Detroit Lions. He said he had other, they always say this, but they said they had other teams interested as well. Why did he choose the Seahawks? Familiarity. Mm. His defensive backs coach at Alabama is Carl Scott, now the Seahawks defensive backs coach. He played on the Cowboys with DeMarcus Lawrence. Adam Dirty, the Seahawks defensive coordinator, was his defensive line coach when he was in the secondary in Dallas. Noah Igbinoghene was a teammate. Dante Fowler was a teammate in Dallas. Josh Jobe was a teammate of Diggs in Alabama. Familiarity is why he said he's here. But he picked his time and picked his spot, and here he is. Okay, when can he play? He won't play this weekend. I asked him about Kansas City next Friday. He said maybe. He's got to get in football shape because he hasn't been in pads for, 8 months now? 7.5 months. So, how does this affect Terrion Arnold? Well, as we talked about yesterday, but if you missed it, there is no impetus now that the commissioner is going to put him on the exempt list as soon as Arnold signs with the Seahawks. There's no reason to sign him now, because if you do so, you're going to have to cut somebody off the 90-man roster. So why not wait until the end of the preseason after that Kansas City game on August 28th? Cuts are August 30th. They're going to sign him on August 29th because they will already have the evaluations done of all 90 players. They know who they want to cut anyway. They'll cut a one dude and bring on Arnold on the 29th. The legal put him on the exempt list on the 30th, and that way he'll be roster exempt without taking up somebody who you were evaluating in the preseason, because the evaluation will be over after the Kansas City preseason game. So that's what the Arnold situation stands now. A layaway deal for sure, that perhaps he could play later in the season if the legal process goes his way. In the meantime, they now have a veteran cornerback, who can play in practice right now, and that's Trevon Diggs. He'll get a chance to be the third cornerback behind Josh Jobe, his college teammate at Alabama, and Devin Witherspoon. 49451, your reaction to all of that, if you believe they should just abandon the Terrion Arnold pursuit now that they've got Trevon Diggs, is that how it's not worth it? We will read back your text at 11:30. Up next, Gray Zabel. He enjoys this weekend in particular because of the rookie talent show that comes after the joint practice tomorrow. And you'll hear from Gray Zabel on what he did last year as a rookie in his talent show performance. It might surprise you. 11 o'clock, you'll hear from Trevon Diggs himself before the Seahawks get here to Nashville on 93.3 KJRFM.
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4: 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We're on every day, 10 a.m. to noon on 93.3 KJRFM. You're going to hear from Trevon Diggs after 11 o'clock. Right now, you're going to hear from Gray Zabel, the rookie left guard, stud rookie left guard last year, first-round draft pick. He's going to tell us on what the value of this joint practice weekend in Nashville is, and it's not all on the field.
27: Okay, when you were a rookie last year, you guys went on the road for joint practice. What did that kind of extra time on the road with the team do for, you know, in terms of bonding, getting to know everybody as a newcomer to the team?
28: Yeah, I mean, when we went to Green Bay last year, that's kind of when we realized how special of a team that we had. Went there, I thought we had a fairly good joint practice versus them, and then you obviously get to have their rookie talent show to kind of bring the team together and have fun and have the joys of being a football team, and then just kind of brought us together and showed us kind of our first road trip together to kind of how things work and how to operate and what to expect.
29: What's your best memory of the rookie talent show in Greenberg?
28: Man, I think Fed's mariachi band has got to be up there. That was very impressive and brought the whole singing and everything with it, so probably that.
27: What did you do?
29: Yeah, did okay.
28: Just spit some bars, sang some Future, got after it, you know. Day one install.
29: Future, one of your faves?
28: Yeah, it's just KYP, know your personnel, and go out there and do your best.
27: Blasting that on the tractor back home?
28: Yeah, sure.
27: Where do you feel like your guys' running game is right now when you're out there on the field and, you know, the practices and everything?
28: Yeah, I mean, obviously there's a lot to improve across the entire board, but I think it showed really good signs of how we're kind of projecting and getting better every single day. And when you're going against a front like ours, it's you're finding out your deficiencies and what you need to get better at a very rapid rate in practice. So at the end of the day, you can always improve and never finish product.
30: How do you think this joint practice will help you guys improve on that?
28: Yeah, I think it just maybe a different scheme, different front, different type of defense and how they play certain formations and certain run games and stuff. So it'll kind of give us a different view on things. And then obviously it just kind of shows you a little marker stick of where we're at and how we need to improve and give us a good kind of spotlight on what to expect come the season.
27: I was going to say, you guys go against the best in the NFL all the time here, but Jeffrey Simmons is really good, too, and you'll be going up against him, too. Getting that kind of experience or something like this, how would that be?
28: Awesome. I mean, he's one of the best to ever play three techs. So he's a guy that it's one of those deals. We love going against competition. We don't stray away from it, and we want to be the best we can be. So you got to go and compete against the best. And I think it'll be awesome to go out there and compete Friday and possibly Sunday against him, and then go and kind of see what you're up against and improve and get better and compete.
31: Gray, a few of your line mates have talked about John Benton having kind of that old school coaching approach, but away from the field, having some different ways that you reach his players, Google Earth in particular, something that Phelan mentioned. Like, what have you learned about him over the course of the last year plus in terms of away from the field and how he is able to approach you guys?
28: Yeah, I think the best way to describe it is there's a method to his madness. the stuff we do to bond and get to know each other and take breaks from meetings and get back to learning and all that stuff. And how he coaches, is there's a method to everything that he does. I mean, he's one of the best offensive line coaches that I've been around in the NFL, to say the least. So he's done at a super high level and taken us to places that we didn't even think were possible. So it's one of those deals where you just got to keep the nose to the grindstone and just trust him and trust his process and understand that he's coaching you because he loves you and he wants the best out of you, and you got to understand that.
29: What did he do for your rookie year? To have him as your coach in particular, your rookie season, how did that go?
28: Yeah. If you would have saw me during OTAs my rookie year, you would have said, what is this guy doing at the Seattle Seahawks? And then just him coaching me and helping me understand the game in a different lens, and just staying on the process of process over results, and ended up being a okay rookie year, but there's a lot to build on, and he's understood that, and he continues to coach me every single day. And you got to give where credit is due to the unbelievable coach, person, leader. Just he's the best.
29: How were you a mess your rookie minicamp?
28: Yeah, I mean, when you're going against some of the best and you're new to the NFL, it's you get taken to the woodshed quite oftenly. So that yeah. But at the end, it's what during the week doesn't have to look pretty. You just got to be there on Sunday.
31: Do you remember any one moment? Mike talks about rookies in the fog last year when that fog lifted at all, or was it any certain game, or is just a continual improvement process for you?
28: Yeah, I think you said it perfectly, like just continue to improve day after day, week after week, and then you get into the regular season and then the game every single week starts to slow down a little bit more and more, and then by the end of the day you're thinking you're out, going out there on Sunday and playing some of your best ball because you've gotten every look throughout the week and you understand what your opponent's going to do, the looks, the blitzes, the types of coverages that kind of show things, and then when you get there on Sunday, the fog kind of lifts and you can play fast and free because, you know, you've kind of put in the work and the preparation for it.
2: What are you learning about Brian Fleury as a coach or as a person?
28: Just seems like theman.com. He's a good dude, unbelievable coach. Love his run-first mentality, and we're going to enjoy it. And he's doing an unbelievable job so far. And I know he kind of demands excellence, and I love that out of a coach. And he's going to hold us to a standard and not waver.
31: You mentioned the bond that you guys have in the offensive line, the fine system that you guys have in place. How have you seen that change this year being a year two? I saw Jalen Sundell was taking a video, so I'm wondering if that may have been a part of your guys' system there?
28: Yeah, no. It's one of those deals. We have a fine system, and obviously talking to you guys, that would be a fine. But at the end of the day, it's something we do to have fun, keep it lighthearted in the O-line room, and kind of keep everything happy-go-lucky. And then at the end of the year, you normally take an O-line trip. But last year, I think we just kind of donated throughout the staff, throughout the team and stuff, because it was middle of February, and we weren't really looking to schedule an O-line trip. Everyone wanted to go home after Super Bowl. So it was one of those deals. I'd gladly do that year after year. And this year, I'm not getting fined as much, not being a rookie. But, yeah, we still get
2: –
28: yeah, poor Bo.
29: Is he because he's the only rookie you're not doing?
28: No, the Bo show does not get a break.
31: How did he grade out on his hype man duties?
28: A lot to improve, but it's you got to get through the storm, you got to get through a fog in those duties, and luckily I don't think there's any more fan practices, but it's one of those deals, you just got to wear it on the chin, and it's never going to be good enough.
2: How do you think he'll do in the rookie talent show?
28: Yeah, I don't know. Wasn't very promising the first one back in OTAs, but I just try and give him pointers and help and all that stuff, and we'll go from there.
29: Did the O lineman put him up to the MC gig, or is that did you guys?
28: No, last year it was JB's idea to do the rookie hype machine for the fans and stuff, and it was kind of one of those deals that first day of fan practice, he told us in meetings, and we're all kind of looking around, and then it was just one of those deals, you just had to take it and run with it, and it was good from there.
29: There he goes.
31: Appreciate you.
28: Thanks, guys.
3: Gray Zabel yesterday at a press conference in Renton. 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Up next, another move the Seahawks made. Trevon Diggs signing yesterday, the All-Pro, the former All-Pro Dallas Cowboys cornerback. He'll tell you why he's here, what his goal is, where he might fit, and when he might be able to play. Trevon Diggs is on next, live from Nashville here on 93.3 KJRFM.
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3: 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Choose chill. One night after 22-0, of course, the Mariners got out to a 7-0 lead in the second inning at Milwaukee, a Brewers team 30 games over 500 entering the game. None of the runs came off of home runs either. Taylor Ward had his first big hit as a Mariner. 7-0 lead, 7-5, they hold on to win. Trash Cans also won, so Seattle 4 games behind Houston for first place in the American League West. 2.5 games out of the wild card spot, 35 games remain. Including today, Game 3 of the Milwaukee Series. George Kirby starts for the M's, trying to get a second straight series win on the road. Then they fly home to host the Cubs this weekend. By the way, Cal Raleigh is now batting 156 in 391 plate appearances. There's only been one batter in Major League history to have a lower batting average with that many or more plate appearances. Joe Gerhardt on the 1885 New York Giants.
25: Well,
3: Seahawks are getting on the plane today. Fly here to Nashville. Joint practice with the Titans tomorrow. Trevon Diggs is going to be on the plane. He's going to be at the team. We'll see if he's on the field tomorrow. 2021 All-Pro cornerback for the Cowboys signed a one-year deal with Seattle yesterday. You'll hear from him in a few minutes. Sounders lost yet again, falling behind 2-0 to Austin at home in the second half. 90th minute goal, not enough. 2-1 loss at the stadium. Franchise record, 8 straight MLS losses. 8 straight for the Sounders. What's going on? 7-1-3 to 7-9-3, 12th place in the Western Conference. Coach Brian Smetzer again pleading publicly after the game for upper management, meaning GM Craig Weibel, specifically Adrian Hanauer, the owner, to get him more veteran players. And man, he's got 8 injured veterans right now, bringing up kids from Tacoma. Defiance. Pro Bowl nose tackler Vita Vea, former Washington Husky star, ended his hold-in with the Buccaneers, signed a one-year deal. An extension actually gives him $6 million more for this season and $24 million in a new contract for 2027. Houston Texans wide receiver Jaden Higgins out for the season, torn ACL. He got in a joint practice with the Raiders. James Harden in the NBA agrees to a 3-year, $97 million deal this morning to remain with the Cleveland Cavaliers. And hey, Soundview Little League down in Tacoma, Frankie McCabe and Winston Weaver combined to throw 7 shutout innings. Soundview Little League out of Tacoma wins their first Little League World Series game 2-0 over Phenix City, Alabama yesterday. Of course, we talked to Kyle Yarborough, their head coach from Williamsport the other day. What a great conversation that was. If you missed it, go to the iHeartRadio app, 933KGR, or our website, 933KGR.com, the Greg Bell Show podcast on the left side of the page, and you can hear that interview. You can also later today hear this interview that you're going to hear right now with Trevon Diggs. 2021 All-Pro with the Dallas Cowboys when he had 11 interceptions to lead the league. That was his second year in the league. He's turning 28 next month. He was available in mid to late August because he hasn't played a full season since 2022 because a TV fell on his head last year and gave him a concussion, because he's had knee injuries, because he's had a lot of things. Cut by the Green Bay Packers in mid-January, he hasn't been in pads in more than 7 months, but he's supposed to be on the plane here to Nashville today and should be on the field tomorrow here in Tennessee when the Seahawks and Titans have a joint practice. Trevon Diggs explains why he's here. He knows a lot of Seahawks, explains what his goals are and when he might be able to play first.
2: Welcome to Seattle. What made this a good fit for you?
4: The history. Seeing what these young guys, what the team has been doing, seeing a lot of young guys just coming together and just being a great football team. I know a lot of familiar faces here, Josh Job, D Law, just those guys, talking to those guys, they're saying it's a great fit, you know, just everything that they have going here, and, you know, I would love to be a part of it.
5: What did the coaches tell you about what they want you to show or what they think your role would be?
4: I just come here to compete. You know, I just want to come here, compete, you know, earn my keep, you know, just do everything I can just to, you know, earn a spot here and, you know, help this team win.
6: When did this come together?
4: Yesterday.
6: Is that the first time they showed interest in
4: contact? They've been talking to my agent for a little bit, and then he told me they were going to come down here and get me down for a workout. I came down here, I worked out, you know, and then the rest is history.
6: You had a visit with Detroit as well? And yeah. Were there some other teams interested too? Or?
4: Yeah, I had a visit with Detroit. I was supposed to see a couple other teams, but, you know, I like to hear a lot. Like, this feels like home. You know, I got a lot of familiar faces, Coach Scott, AD, you know, so just being a part of those guys knowing me, knowing, you know, where my heart is, knowing how I want to compete. So, you know, it felt right.
6: What is the biggest driving factor for you, just the fact that you knew so many guys here, particularly in the secondary?
4: Yeah, most definitely. You know, you got to have someone that, you know, you can relate to, can talk to, you know, guys going to help you out and, you know, push you to be your best, you know, and that's what I want for myself and that's what I want to do.
6: Was the plan at the start of the summer, was your plan to be picky and wait through the summer and find a situation that you really liked, or what was your plan at the end?
4: I was just finding somewhere that, you know, felt like home, you know, finding somewhere, you know, that I'll have an opportunity to compete, have an opportunity, you know, to play and just, you know, if it felt right, you know, that's what I want to do more than to make the right decision for me.
6: What do you feel like your strengths are as a corner, and where are some places that you're wanting to improve?
4: My strengths as a corner, I got great ball skills. You know, I have a great knack for the ball, just understanding, you know, offenses, understanding routes, understanding, you know, what receivers want to do, you know, think that's my strongest abilities.
6: Do you feel like the defense that they play here and, you know, having some familiarity with Carl and Josh from college and having them here, how does it translate for what you're doing here?
4: It's a lot of similarities. Just talking to Josh, you know, earlier today, he was telling us a lot of similarities. You know, he said he's going to help me out, you know, get the playbook down. You know, I'm going to be in my playbook every day just to get the whole defense down and, you know, just being able to give myself a chance, give myself an opportunity to come out here and compete and, you know, help win.
6: And do you feel like you're fully healthy? You're fully recovered?
4: Most definitely. It's my first offseason that I've been able to just not rehab and actually do offseason training. So, you know, a lot of trainers put the work in, helped me put the work in to get to where I'm at today. You know, I'm truly thankful for that. And, you know, it's a blessing from God, honestly, just to be able to, you know, come out here again.
6: What are you looking to show? Obviously, you had a tough run of injuries there. Now that you are healthy, like you said, what are you looking to show here?
4: I'm looking to show that I'm still the best. You know, I'm looking to show that I just want to win, you know, be there for my teammates, be a great teammate, you know, and be a great player.
6: Knowing Job and D-Law, what's it mean having them as teammates?
4: It's really good, you know. Like I said, just having someone that you're familiar with or that you can talk to, you know, ask questions with, it helps out a lot.
6: Was last year tough for you with the injuries and the concussion? Have you ever dealt with anything like that, concussion related?
4: No, that was my first concussion ever. It was different, you know. But just overcoming injuries, you know, just adversity, overcoming adversity, period, is always tough. But, you know, if you did it before, you know, you can do it again. You know, I just want to be able to play healthy, you know, this year, full season, and hope.
6: What was it like trying to deal with those knee injuries coming one after another and just kind of feeling like you're repeatedly in the same spot trying to work back? How was that to handle mentally and all that? And then what
7: what was the process in getting to back to where you feel like, at least in that area, you're back to 100%?
4: Yeah, it was tough. It was tough, but just keeping good people around you, you know, my family was a great support system for me. Keeping my mental straight, just keep going, you know. You know, I love football, you know. I just love football. I love to play. So this being a part of football, you know, it's kind of like it's part of my job. It's a part of your job. You're going to get hurt. You're going to have things that happen. You're going to get traded. You're going to get cut. Things happen, but you just got to keep going.
6: Marcus Lawrence came here from Dallas, won a Super Bowl last year, and now you got Dante Fowler here and you here, Adam Dirty's here. It's like Dallas, a lot of guys coming here from that organization.
4: Yeah.
6: What are your thoughts on the kind of that transition and obviously the different places you played?
4: Just being with those guys, you know, the things that we were doing, the family aspect of it, you know, I see a lot of similarities, just how close the guys are, you know, how tight the group is, you know, that's very important with a football team, just, you know, being together, you know, being one, making sure your locker room is straight, and, you know, I see a lot of similarities there.
9: The concussion, it's true, is that you were mounting a television?
4: Yeah.
9: It fell on your face, or what happened?
4: Yeah, it fell on my head.
9: You were affected for a couple months from that, right?
4: No, it was only, I was out of concussion protocol in like a week, but I was dealing with some other injuries.
10: Timing-wise, do you like that you're joining the team, then you're going to get on the road for a little extended trip to kind of start to form that bond with the team?
4: Yeah, for sure. You know, just want to get in with the guys, you know, vibe, you know, get familiar with them, get familiar with new faces, and just go out there and help.
7: What have you kind of admired about Mike McDonald's defense, watching it from afar and kind of amazing. Seeing what they do and jumping into it? How big of a factor is that for you?
4: It looks amazing. You know, they get to the quarterback, you know, they create turnovers, you know, they do all the right things. So, you know, I'm excited to, you know, hopefully be a part of it, go out there, compete, and just try to help this team win. That's all I want to do.
9: Since you haven't played in a minute, could you play by the final preseason game next Friday? You think you'd be in shape by then?
4: Possibly. I got to put in the work, you know, get practice reps, and maybe.
11: For all the things that you go through to get here, to have this opportunity, the one that works with defending champions, your position is a position of need for them, like, almost like meant to be in a way, right?
4: Yeah, most definitely. It's been a long journey, you know, and I'm just extremely thankful. You know, it's been a blessing, you know, from God. You know, I thank Him the most, you know, and I'm just thankful for the opportunity.
11: You've played some in the slot, is that right? Or have you mostly been on the outside?
4: I've been on the outside. I played in the slot too, wherever.
11: All right, thank you, everyone.
4: Thanks, Trayvon.
11: Thank you.
3: That was Trayvon Diggs yesterday with us after practice in Renton. The last question by Brady Henderson of ESPN.com, pertinent because the Seahawks' third cornerback situation is a little bit of both, inside and outside. So far, the third cornerback, let's go back last year. Third cornerback, they had three cornerbacks for two jobs, is how Mike McDonald saw it. Two starters, three spots. Other way around, three starters for two spots. Reek Woolen, Josh Jobe, basically rotated. Woolen played about 70% of the snaps, but wasn't starting most games. Jobe was. Witherspoon stayed on the field almost exclusively. And when the third cornerback would come in, Witherspoon would move inside to nickel, where he's really good. And we saw in the Super Bowl him just to dominate the Patriots with blitzes from the nickel position. This summer, without Woolen, who's now a Philadelphia Eagle in free agency, the Seahawks letting him go, letting him his contract lapse without giving him a competitive offer to keep him, the Seahawks have been going with Nehemiah Pritchett. He's a third-year pro, fifth-round pick from Auburn a few years ago, unproven. He's barely played because Woolen and Jobe and Witherspoon have been here. McDonald tried Josh Jobe, Witherspoon, and Nehemiah Pritchett together, and when they did, Witherspoon would go inside, Pritchett outside. That was the start of training camp. Well, obviously McDonald isn't convinced Pritchett's an answer because then they looked at Terrion Arnold, who's facing eight felonies and life in prison. Then they looked at and signed Trayvon Diggs. Now, Noah Igbinoghene has recently been the nickel with Witherspoon staying outside with Jobe as the outside corners when they've gone three cornerbacks in practices. Now Diggs comes, and when he can finally get into shape and acclimated to getting back in pads for the first time in 7 months, will he go inside and keep Witherspoon outside? My hunch is that he'll go outside where he's played the majority of his career. I heard him say that he's played both inside and outside, but he's played most of his snaps outside, and that's where he became an all-pro with the Cowboys when he had 11 interceptions to lead the NFL in 2021. So my supposition would be a lot like last year when Witherspoon and Job would be on the field at the same time. Excuse me, Job and Woolen would be on the field at the same time. Witherspoon would go inside. If Diggs can prove to be any semblance of what he used to be, then he'll go outside and put Witherspoon back inside. On top of all this, Jessamine, is the fact that I have seen more three linebackers from the Seahawks in recent practices than I've seen in 3 years. What's that? Well, Tyrese Knight. We saw 10 tackles last preseason game last weekend. He was the starter until Drake Thomas took his job. And basically two linebackers plus Nick Emanuore is a hybrid big safety linebacker. That was what McDonald did most of the time last year in sub packages. If they go three linebackers, which McDonald said he wants to do more of this year, that would be Ernest Jones in the middle, flanked by Drake Thomas and Tyrese Knight. If you've got three linebackers, off-ball linebackers on the field at one time, you got to take somebody off. You can only play with 11, so that means one fewer defensive back.
4: Mm-hmm.
3: That could be McDonald's hedge against not trusting his third corner. See what I mean?
4: I like you explaining it.
3: But I would rather see the Seahawks put Nick Emanuore and Devin Witherspoon on the field at the same time in a hybrid nickel and have the ability to have up to dime and keep Witherspoon and Emanuore on the field with a third cornerback they can trust. That's how McDonald won a Super Bowl and led the league in points allowed last year. He had nickel and dime personnel who could both stop the run, cover, and rush the quarterback. And not many teams have that. And Nick Emanuore and Devin Witherspoon give him the ability to do that. Of course, Emanuore, we don't even know when he's going to get on the field, although the supposition, the Seahawks still expect him to play in the opener. Him not on the field has created this concern for the Seahawks. They would not nearly be as concerned on who their third quarterback was if Nick Emanuore was on the field playing, because he could hedge it with three linebackers, or he could just say he's in nickel like he did last year by having Emanuore essentially being a hybrid linebacker as a fifth defensive back. But now, because Emanuore is out, who do I have now to put in there? Igbinogami, Pritchett, Arnold. Mm-hmm. Well, he's going to get on this exempt list, so if it's not Arnold, let's try Trevon Diggs. You get my point. They're going through all these iterations because Emanuore is not on the field. And when Emanuore does come on the field, will we see more three linebackers with Emanuore coming up as essentially a fourth linebacker? That all could be Mike McDonald's counter to the counter that we know Sean McVay and Kyle Shanahan are going to have for the Seahawks defense from last year to this year. That's a little
4: chess.
3: Inside ball stuff.
4: Constant chess. Yep.
3: You're right about that, coach's daughter. It is chess on top of chess when it comes to schemes, and Mike McDonald's trying to stay a step ahead. We'll see how Trevon Diggs figures in all of that. 49451, your opinion on them adding Trevon Diggs? Do you think they should just cut bait on the whole Terrion Arnold situation? They haven't signed him officially yet, so they aren't mandated to sign him and pay him yet.
4: Nope.
3: Yet. They aren't in the business usually of going back on their own word, though. With agents, players around the league, that word gets around. So chances are they're still going to sign him, but just have him on a layaway deal. Up next, your chance to be a part of the show. There are comments on the text line at Tacoma Dodge text line 49451 about Matt Calkins leaving the Seattle Times after 11 years. I purposely haven't commented much other than telling you what his statement was. One, because they're my competitor at the News Tribune, but also I know Matt personally, hang out with him on the road. We'll talk about what your comments. We got some comments on that. Comments about the Mariners, about the Seahawks, about the Little League team in Tacoma. Your chance to be a part of the show next. Bring in your talkbacks. Jessamine, we'll play them back next on 93.3 KGRFM.
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8: Hey, wanted to respond to that Matt Calkins news. Could you reread his reason for leaving again? I was a bit confused. The article that he didn't get published was from two female athletes, actual female athletes, or the perspective of his imagining of what they would think.
9: Greg, thanks for telling us about Matt Calkins resigning. Good on Matt Calkins for standing on principle. If the Times wouldn't publish his story about biological men competing as women against women, which is absolutely disgusting, and awareness needs to be brought to that, it's unfair. And good on Matt Calkins. I'm proud of him.
10: Those are the first couple we have on that subject.
3: Well, let me clarify what Matt said. Matt's statement was, the impetus was the Times declining to run a column I wrote from the perspective of two female student athletes who were supposed to be competing against biological males. He also said it was one of several pieces of mine that had been spiked. So it wasn't just this.
10: Mm-hmm.
3: That's just clarifying what Matt was explaining on why he chose to resign.
10: And he did speak to those athletes. Because one of the voice texts did say, is he imagining it? No, he spoke to them. They're
3: well,
10: quoted.
3: I don't know that.
10: I went to a Substack and I read it.
3: Okay, good.
10: He quoted them directly.
3: Thank you. I wasn't clear on that myself, so thank you. He wrote it from the perspective, meaning he actually did interview and quoted. Thank you, Justin.
10: Right, yes. Well, yeah, and I wanted that to be clear as well, because when I went to his article, he talked about who he spoke with, and it was the young woman girl, because she's 16 years old, who got cussed out by one of the co-owners of the Storm. He spoke to that woman directly.
3: Aha. Uh-huh.
10: The 16-year-old girl, I should say.
3: And therein lies why that may have been spiked.
10: You never know, but it definitely points to something.
3: The Seattle Storm, of course, a constituent in this community that the Seattle Times serves. I will say it is a very, very, very contentious thing when columnists are supposed to be a voice of your newspaper that you've hired to be a voice of your newspaper with opinions is muted because of his opinions. And that happens repeatedly. That is cause for alarm as a journalist. I will say that. Mm-hmm. I'm not going to speak for the Seattle Times, a competitor of mine. But I will say that that is a contentious thing for any journalist. But when you say that it was, he interviewed the young woman, the girl who was yelled at by mm-hmm. the raided by a Seattle Storm co-owner. Well, that, as a famous journalist once says, now you have the rest of the story.
10: Yes. Yeah. No, I would encourage people, because if you did just read his post on his social media, there is a link to his Substack and you could read his full story there.
3: Thank you for that.
10: You're welcome. Anyway, let's move on to other subjects we covered.
0: Hey, KJR folks. If the presidents of these universities, the athletic directors, and the coaches did not make a spot available to these players in the transfer portal, the whole process then would dry up. Think about that for a minute. Is it the customers or is it the suppliers that are at fault?
4: You alum and booster, he should be fired.
7: So what are we doing in college football? Are they even attending class? Are you even enrolled in the school? Until this is actually minor league or amateur football, if you want to put it that way, you know, fine. But if it's still part of the collegiate game, you already declared for the draft. You're already out of school. GTFO, guys. You're taking away opportunities from kids. You suck.
10: I do appreciate the self-edit when they come in like that.
3: It went off the rails at the end, but... Class? What are classes? Since when has class been a concern of this?
10: Oh, the majority of them are only online. They do not show up. They're, you know, celebrities on campus. I get that part of it. But they have a busy schedule. They have the student job and they have what is the majority of their job, which is playing a sport.
3: Let me say again that 90% of college athletes, and if you go to different levels, Division II, III, NAIA, maybe 98%, 100% of college athletes are there to get a degree. Are there to go to class, and many, many, many millions of student athletes have used sports to get a degree as their vehicle, their platform to then earn a college degree that maybe they otherwise would not have gotten without sports.
10: I'm one of them.
3: Entry. Absolutely. And that, those are not the people that are getting all the money and thus all the attention and all the legal interjections and all the court cases and all of this.
10: Mm-hmm.
3: That's not them. Yet they're the ones that suffer when their spots and their teams get cut.
10: Yep.
3: Because that's fewer entries into the college landscape and a chance to get a college degree. About the point about, well, the college presidents and athletic directors should just deny these people the opportunities in the transfer portal, then they're going to get sued.
10: Right.
3: Because the Supreme Court has already ruled that, first of all, the Ed O'Bannon case, then the House settlement, that players get paid. And the transfer portal, the NCAA presidents have already decided they're not going to challenge at all for fear of getting sued. So if the current rules in place are that it's legal to get paid from the school itself in revenue sharing and from NIL collectives outside of the school, and also if it's legal to transfer at will in these portal periods, now if a college president says no to that, he's going to get sued because it's against the law. That's why the college presidents have been asking for this Hail Mary from Congress to step in and legislate all of this. And we've already talked about that and why that hasn't happened yet. It's complicated. It's nuanced, but it ain't good.
10: No, it is not. And I don't see it getting better, especially with this development. Are you kidding me?
3: Right.
10: NFL
3: and not
10: players?
3: As long as the money keeps flowing and as long as the haves keep getting more. And that's what it's running to, that the haves are going to eventually break off from the have-nots. Washington is in a peculiar spot. Washington State has already been left behind. But Washington is in a peculiar spot. They joined the Big Ten to stay with the haves.
10: Right.
3: Yet they have half revenue of the rest of the Big Ten. That was the condition for joining. Until the end of this decade, they only get half as much money from the media rights deals and revenue that the Big Ten makes as Michigan, Ohio State, and the rest. Oregon and Washington said that, okay, they'll settle that. Oregon has enough of its own internal revenues and sources that they're okay. Washington, on the other hand, is in a different spot. They are in a very prestigious academic situation. They are a very fine public institution, one of the best in the country. Yet they want to be with the haves in college football and basketball. The haves are about to split off from the have-nots, and they're going to create their own Super League, mm-hmm. Big Ten and SEC, with their own rules. And I have people on campuses tell me that they're going to, eventually what's going to happen, and I've mentioned this, big-time college football and basketball programs are going to split off from the universities and become their own private LLCs off campus, mm-hmm. and they're going to lease the colors and the stadiums in the arenas. They're going to become private companies with their own rules, that they don't have to be subject to Title IX. They don't have to be subject to federal funding. They don't have to be subject to anything but their own rules. And that would lead to players being employees. And if they're employees, that would lead to unionizing. If it's unionizing, that could lead to players getting fired. And college degrees, academics aren't even in the equation in that scenario. And that the Huskies would have a headquarters off of the campus, and they would pay the University of Washington to play in Husky Stadium. They would pay licensing fees to pay the University of Washington to use their colors and their brand. People are convinced inside college athletic this is where it's headed. Man, how are you going to fund that as an alum? How are you going to reconcile that?
10: They're already scrapping and scraping to find alums all over the place who will do it. I mean,

0: apologize. I was in Milwaukee on Tuesday for that 22-0 loss. If the Mariners won't take accountability for that, I will. That's on me. That's my bad. Getting to watch that in person was horrible. Just want to say sorry. Tough loss, huh? Tough loss.
1: We appreciate your candor.
2: We can blame him.
1: We have someone to blame.
2: 22-0. He's the skate. He and the third number, the third string hitting coach. They're the two scapegoats.
1: Yeah, that coming from Kyle in the 253. By the way,
2: thanks, Kyle. 206 on the Tacoma Dodge text line 49451. My cousin Mark is the first base coach for the Soundview Little League team in Tacoma, and his son Tyler is the third baseman. Let's go, baby! With 4 exclamation points. Hats off. They won yesterday in the first game of the Little League World Series. Go Mariners, since all MLB opponents... 2-3-6-0. Go Mariners, since all MLB opponents believe we can't hit lefty pitchers, that's what we face. By the playoffs, and the Mariners will be in the playoffs, the Mariners are going to be the best hitting team versus lefties. We can already see it. Go Mariners.
1: Wow, that's some really good enthusiasm.
2: He's more positive than you are.
1: I know, and I'm Susie bleeping sunshine over here.
2: Oh, my gosh.
1: All righty.
2: That's truth. The 360 Mariners lit up that left-handed pitcher Mays yesterday. Mariners are heating up. It's all about peaking at the right time. Wow. After one game, that's an interesting way to look at it. Okay. We hope Seattle hopes you're correct.
1: Yeah. All right. Ian is lurking around here.
2: Lurking. The mayor of Maple Valley. He's going to tell us next what he's got on his show, and I think he has something to say about Matt Calkins leaving the Seattle Times.
1: He certainly does.
2: I think we might talk a little bit about that next on 93.
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9: The different color noises, white noise, brown noise, pink noise. Brown noise is deeper, has lower frequencies, it's got more bass, minimalizes that higher frequency. Mm-hmm. And I didn't really know this, but apparently you can liken some of these to sounds in nature. And apparently brown noise is more akin to like a river rapid or a heavy rainfall or thunder.
10: Because there's also white noise and pink noise, you think brown noise is just named after the color brown. Wrong. There was a scientist named Robert Brown from Scotland.
9: White noise is used, aside from just sleeping, a lot of times with like noise-canceling headphones and stuff, mm-hmm. masking other sounds.
10: Pink noise is a little different. It's kind of like the compromise between white noise and brown noise.
9: As far as which one is best for sleep, there have been some very middling studies over the years. But at Oxford in 2017, they said that they fell asleep 40% faster listening to white noise, but their overall sleep was about the same.
10: Okay.
9: There was a study in 2017 from Northwestern of 13 older adults, and they said pink noise provided deeper sleep overall and improved ability to recall words.
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14: The Cavs, Nuggets, and Clippers have agreed to a three-team trade that sends Peyton Watson to Cleveland and Max Strus to L.A., according to ESPN. Also, Denver is receiving an unprotected 2031 Cleveland first-round pick and a 2032 Kings second-rounder. Two-time Pro Bowl defensive tackle Vita Vea and the Bucks have agreed on a one-year contract extension. And the singles winners at this year's U.S. Open will earn $5.5 million each. I'm Bill Rund.
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15: Hi, welcome back. I'm live in Nashville. Justman's back in Seattle. 93.3 KJRFM. The Seahawks are getting here today for a team joint practice against the Titans tomorrow, Tennessee's practice field and facility. I'll be broadcasting live from there tomorrow. The only Seattle radio TV entity that I know of is going to be there tomorrow at Titans practice field facility right outside of downtown, just a couple miles from where they'll play Sunday
16: That's
15: night.
16: True. That's true. Let's go. I don't care about that. Screw the joint practice, man. Where are you going tonight? You're in Broadway.
15: Yeah.
16: Where are you going tonight?
15: We just got a tip from the text line. Thank you, 206, that recommended an Indian place. My wife is with me on this trip, so we're not just doing barbecue. She's a vegetarian.
16: Okay.
15: Wrong town for that.
16: All right.
15: But that we took a walk on Broadway last night. We were just in, you know, t-shirt and tennis shoes.
16: Sure.
15: We weren't going out. But she's enticed to go back out tonight for sure.
16: Good.
15: I like the stage. I like how down homey the stage is.
16: Yep.
15: Right on Broadway.
16: Yep.
15: Three floors in every bar anyway, including the stage. So we'll probably go there among other places. But yeah, beautiful. We're just having you out here.
16: All right. Well, yeah, I've been there twice. I've enjoyed it once. Because the second time I went there was when Fitz got sick. And yeah, so I was doing Kraken, and I watched.
15: That was their season opener, if I remember.
16: It was their second game. Yeah, their second game. Right. Yeah, their first road trip. But I wandered down to the edge of Broadway, right next to the arena, looked the down.
15: Right on Broadway.
16: Looked down there and said, man, I better not, because I've got five hockey games and a Seahawk game in Pittsburgh squeezed in between that I had to cover. And so I went and actually Nationwide Arena, Bridgestone Arena has like an outdoor bar sort of that's attached to the arena.
15: I walked by it last night.
16: Yeah, and I walked by there. It was fairly empty. I sat at the bar and met the bartender, was an awesome dude, and kind of told him what was going on. And it was cool, but it was like, that was about it. So the first time we went there was, when were the CXR? Was it 2017?
15: Yeah, that was the year that was the year the Black Lives Matter protest.
16: It was,
15: They met. I was in the Seahawks team hotel lobby waiting all day for them to come out and release a statement on what they were going to do the next day. There was some thought they wouldn't even take the field.
16: That was we ended up doing a story that night in the news, and because that was I had an assistant coach at the time tell me that was on the table.
15: Yes.
16: And I remember saying, and I remember one of the things that came out, I remember was too, was the Titans had basically reached out to the Seahawks for their guidance on what to do, because
15: that's exactly what happened.
16: Yeah, because of the strong, the leadership, the personnel. I mean, the Shermans of the world, the Bennetts of the world, guys like that, and they were looking up to them. They said, "What are you guys going to do?" And they came to the conclusion that they would all both be inside for the anthem that day and come out after the anthem. And I remember on the field, we were doing a pregame show, and I had another assistant coach, tell me, he says, "We didn't do one football thing last night and yesterday in the hotel." Like, normally that's your last day of prep and all that. And he says, "We didn't do one thing that had to do with football. It was all about everything else." And I said, "Good or bad?" He goes, "That's a Pete call. I could tell the coach didn't agree with it because he didn't feel like they were prepared like they should have been. And they got beaten that game. But sometimes things are bigger than that, and away they went." But yeah, that was a wild day. I think that was, I don't know if it was Black Lives Matter. Was it Black Lives? No, because that was after George Floyd, right? This was the President Trump.
15: It was in the President Trump when
16: he used the SOB term or whatever.
15: SOBs, yeah. Football players are SOBs for taking knees.
16: Yes. Yes. Yeah. Yeah.
15: That was September 24th, 2017. The Seahawks fell behind 30-14 in that game.
16: Brutal. And they should have just run those guys out of the building that day, too.
15: Right.
16: And they just were not, they weren't ready to play football. And that's, I mean, again, their prerogative, and not for us to debate, but it was, I remember how strange that day was, because that night before and that day of the game, it was wild. How different this team is than that team.
15: Sure is.
16: Right?
15: Sure is. God,
16: how different. I want to know what you're doing tonight. That was my key. I want to know what you're doing tonight. So good. I'm glad your wife's there. That's awesome. Have fun.
15: Wendy, thank you. You saw Matt Calkins. I saw that
16: we're
15: going to
16: talk
15: about that.
16: We're going to touch in on that. I've talked to Matt quite a bit out at Seahawks the last couple of weeks, and knew this was maybe something he was thinking about. Also, he had told me, and I think a lot of others, about the muting that had taken place, not just this one time, but a number of times. And I think it's terrifying in a sense.
15: Oh, like, that's what
16: newspapers used to be, and they're not anymore. You know.
15: It's not good.
16: No.
15: If you hire a columnist to be a voice of your paper, I've been in the journalism, print journalism business for 25 years.
16: Yep. Yep. We're going to talk to John Canzano of 1220 about just that. He left the Oregonian for some of the same reasons. Started his own thing. So we'll get into that. We got, today, and guess who's here? Jess is here.
2: Hey now.
16: Unofficial star of the weekend.
2: I am so excited.
16: Unofficial star of the weekend. Brandon Funston at 2 o'clock today, people. Here we go. 49451, your questions. So we'll get to that too.
15: Oh, their text line is starting right now. It'll open up for that.
16: Exactly. Let's go.
15: Ann will be on with Jessamine in the next 3 hours, just like old times. Thanks for letting me borrow her for the mornings. I appreciate that, Ian.
16: That's not my call. I'm not that nice.
15: I'm well aware.
2: You know what? I like to call it sharing across all of our shows.
16: Sure, sure. That's fine. Whatever
2: I'm
16: you want to call
2: it. I'm here with you guys both today and tomorrow.
16: Absolutely. No, we appreciate it. She does a great job. So
15: obviously a pro. Thank you very much to all of you. Thanks for listening. Thanks for the text. Tomorrow when you hear from me next, I will be on the sidelines of the Seahawks-Titans live joint practice. It'll be going on right when we take the air tomorrow at 10 to noon. Ian's up next. Bye from Nashville on 93.3 KJRFM.
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8: In the NFL, second-year Texans wideout Jaden Higgins will miss the season with a torn ACL. He suffered in yesterday's joint practice with the Raiders. In Tampa, defensive tackle Vita Vea and the Bucs finally agreed to a one-year extension that adds $6 million to the $18 million he was already set to make this year for a total of $24 plus an additional $24 million in 2027. And in the NBA, the Cavaliers, Nuggets, and Clippers pulled off a trade that's sending Peyton Watson to Cleveland and Max Strus to Los Angeles. As part of the multi-team deal, Denver will receive an unprotected 2031 Cavaliers first-round pick and a 2032 Sacramento Kings second-rounder. Watson will sign a new four-year, $88 million deal with a player option to join the Cavs. I'm Andy West with your iHeartRadio Sports Report.
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16: 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One night after a 22-0 drubbing, the M's jumped out to a 7-0 lead. In the second against Milwaukee, went on to get a win last night. Taylor Ward had a big hit for the M's in that game. They held on for a 7-5 win. Not so good today. One of the things that did help, though, the Astros won, so Seattle does keep pace with Houston, four behind right now. 2.5 out of the wild card race, 35 games remain. Seahawks getting on a plane today. They're flying to Nashville for the joint practice against the Titans. Trevon Diggs expected to be out there tomorrow. By the way, Rams and Saints, according to my buddy Greg Beecham, my former intern in Salt Lake, actually. He was the AP writer in L.A. Okay. He's done good for himself, too. Again, I'm the star maker. If you work with me, you'll have a bigger job.
2: Oh, I'm waiting for my star.
16: Or you'll get fired by The Athletic, one or the other. Anyway, he reported they ended their joint practice early today. Too many injuries. Supposed to be controlled. Can't control everything in football, so they backed off. Sounders lost again. Man, I watched the second half of that one. They fell behind 2-0, got one late, but lost 2-1 last night to Austin. That's a franchise record, 8 straight losses in MLS play. Ryan Schmetzer is not happy. They don't have any players. Like, God, it weird.
2: He's out there begging for them.
16: Weird if you don't have players, you can't win games. I don't know how that works, but I guess that's the case. So that's the case right now. Vita Vea signed a contract today. Pro Bowl nose tackle with Buccaneers, former Husky. Jaden Higgins out for the season. Houston Texans wide receiver. Oh, I did mention this yesterday. It happened during our show, but I'll give it a shout out again. Soundview Little League out of Tacoma won their first game. Their next one is tomorrow in the Little League World Series. Boom.
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16: All right, here we go. Brandon Funston, the unofficial start of the weekend. We're going to talk running backs, wide receivers coming up today at 2 p.m. 49451 if you want to get a question into Funston. We may or may not take phone calls. We'll see. But we're going to kind of go position. We go position by position the next couple weeks, prepping you for the draft. So that's coming up today at 2 p.m. Join us for our guy talking all things fantasy football, Brandon Funston, 2 p.m. this afternoon. John Canzano is going to join us here in about 15 minutes. We have a conversation, which I'm going to get to in a second, about a lot of college football talk out there. God, just the dumbest thing in the world. This TJ Harden thing is just ridiculous. Played for the Seahawks last weekend. Now he's in the transfer portal. Guy that got a bunch of sacks in the preseason for the Buccaneers in the transfer portal, going back to college. This is just unheard of. We'll get into that with him. I want to start here today, though. I'm going to start here. So I saw the tweet today. A lot of people have seen it. It's getting a lot of traction on social media. If you're not on social media, just listening to the radio, I'll fill you in. Matt Calkins, 11 years columnist at the Seattle Times. He resigned. And the reason that Matt resigned was he was muted by the Seattle Times. Now, I want to start by saying that nothing I say here is a reflection or an indictment on those people that work at the Seattle Times on a day-to-day basis covering, I'm just going to use the sports world, covering sports. This is not an indictment, a criticism, or a reflection, what I'm going to say, on Tim Booth, Bob Condotta, Mike Varell, Ryan Divish, etc. All right? This is all about the people, the empty suits at the Seattle Times. I don't think it's any secret that our radio station had an issue with the Seattle Times years ago. So long ago, this is pre-pandemic. I like to use things. It's kind of like ADBC type of thing.
2: It's one of those landscape or landmark moments.
16: PP, you know. Pre-pandemic.
2: Got it.
16: Years ago. A couple people, one specifically that no longer works here at our radio station. And by the way, it's not Mark James. All right, because I know people automatically just go, though that's the default, right? Oh, it must have been Mark. Must have been Mark said something. No, it wasn't Mark. Now, Mark did his thing. Mark's Mark. But that's not Mark James. This is pre-Mark. I'll just leave it at that. But the Seattle Times decided that they'd had enough. They made comments to our boss such as sophomoric humor, immature. Basically, they didn't like the fact that people on our station had taken shots at their editorial board, is what it was, mostly. A lot of it was regarding the Sonics in the arena situation, and they didn't like that. We didn't like what they wrote about that, and I say we all lump us all in together. But the biggest beefs came from people that aren't here anymore, or towards people that are no longer here. I point that out because of this. Jess and I have been working for a while, kind of behind the scenes, trying to figure out a way if we can get our friends back on the air. I consider Tim Booth a friend, a good friend.
2: Unbelievable. He's good.
16: Ryan Divish, his first ever radio appearances when he was doing preps in Tacoma for the News Tribune, were on this station with our Friday Night Football show. And then he became a regular guest on my show first, before any other show. We almost hired Ryan to do a radio show here. Mm-hmm. Our relationships with him and Condotta, going back to the days of Steve Kelly hosting a show with Elise and I at night.
2: Condotta was with UW.
16: Our history with that newspaper, specifically their sports staff, is long. And it was really a strong one. We used those guys. Here's the other thing. We paid those guys.
2: They lost income.
16: They all lost income.
2: Relationship severed, yes.
16: And the relationship severed because some people got sensitive on the editorial board and, frankly, the owner, Frank Bleffin. It is the most thin-skinned media outlet I have ever seen in my entire life. And I've worked in other markets. I've worked in other markets that were multiple newspaper markets. Salt Lake had the Deseret News and the Salt Lake Tribune. Deseret News, by the way, owned by the Church of Jesus Christ of Latter-day Saints. Not nearly as sensitive as Bleffin and his family and this newspaper. So they pull these guys off the air. We've been trying to get some guys back on. Hell, in some ways we work with them on some things. I'll leave it at that. To no avail. Well, today their true colors were put out there front and center publicly by Matt Calkins. He resigned as an 11-year columnist for the Seattle Times because he had been muted for what he wanted to write. Not once, not twice, multiple times. I remember having this conversation with Matt a couple years ago at a Seahawk practice, of all things, and he was telling me his frustrations about being, quote, muted. Like, they didn't want me to run this or this because it wasn't what they believed on the editorial board, or they thought it would be, there'd be too much pushback. A lot of it has to do, there were some things with Black Lives Matter. There were some things with, right now it's the transgender debate that keeps going on. But there's some other things that he wanted to write. He put it in his Substack. You can go check it out and follow him on Twitter. He's got to just search his Substack for Matt Calkins. He lays it all out there. Mm-hmm. When the newspaper of record is muting someone they hire to write an opinion because it doesn't agree with someone's, or it might ruffle too many feathers.
2: That's more of what I think it is.
16: That is a problem. That is a massive problem. We live in a world where everything has to be black, white, agree, disagree, right, left. There is no middle ground. There is no debate. There is no conversation. We try. We don't ever succeed anymore. I don't know what happened or how it happened, and everyone can blame, throw the blame game at certain individuals or people or administrations or whatever. It doesn't matter. We've reached a point in our world where you cannot have a logical discussion. Sophie Cunningham's a great example of that.
2: Mm-hmm.
16: What she stands for, what she says, is not what is being portrayed by those on the other side. And no one wants to listen to the other side. That's the other part that's really, really frustrating. Nobody wants to listen to the other side. And I think we're all, if you look in the mirror, probably guilty of that at some point in some level.
2: We're in a very divisive time and have been for quite a bit.
16: For a long time.
2: Yeah.
16: It's unfortunate. But I'll just say, shame on the Seattle Times. I've said that a lot, but I'm saying it again. Shame on the Seattle Times. You hired a guy to write a sports column, and you will not let him do that. So he had the wherewithal to resign. A lot of us have loved and would love, love, love to be able to resign from a job. He has the wherewithal and the ability to do so, and I applaud him for that, the courage it takes to do that. Columnist at the Seattle Times, he could have probably been there forever. And following the footsteps of some of the greats, Steve Kelly, Larry Stone, and
2: 11
16: others.
2: 11 years.
16: But he leaves because, for all intents and purposes, they muted him. Now, this isn't me saying what he was writing and what he did write on Substack, I agree or disagree with. That's not even the point.
2: No, you're not talking about that point.
16: I'm talking about the point that you... When I read a Steve Kelly column, and that's why when I first got here in 2006, coming up on 20 years ago, next month, when I first got here, I wanted to do something with Steve. Like, I wanted to have him on the show. And Elise was friends with him as well from her time playing basketball at UW. And we called Steve and he came in at least a couple times a week, did a show with us at 7 o'clock at night. I loved it because I always loved reading Steve Kelly. Why? Because every time I read Steve Kelly, I had an emotion, strong agreement, strong disagreement, laugh, anger, doesn't matter. I had an opinion after I read his opinion. That's what opinions are for. God, it absolutely sickens me to this day. You know, I tweeted out earlier. I said, you know, we're going to discuss this today on KJR. And I have people going, well, I know I'll turn off then. How do you even know what I was going to say?
2: Yeah, exactly.
16: How do you know what the hell I was going to say? And if I said something that you disagreed with, do you think of me in worse terms? Do you look and say, Ian, you're a bad person? Because I don't agree with something that you say? Is that the world we live in now? I don't agree with you. Screw you. I'm not going to listen to you. I'm not going to listen to your... I hope I don't do that to you.
2: A lot of those people keep listening. They just say that.
16: I understand that, Jess. I get that. I know. We've been in this business for a long time, right? I don't listen. Yes, I am. But no, that's it. You don't even know what I was going to say today. I'm not talking about the topic that was the final straw for Matt. That's up for Matt to decide and discuss and have fun with, for Matt to discuss himself. He's going to be on Softy today, by the way, at 6 o'clock. So you can take a listen to him then, his own words. But the Seattle Times, which has a section, an opinion section in the newspaper, it's called just that, opinion, where they write things. They have an editorial board or individuals who write things. For example, here's the big one headline right now. Put an end to Tacoma Ice Center's unconscionable refusal of health inspections. Editorial. You may or may not agree, but they wrote about it. Seattle must not leave businesses adrift during city projects. Editorial. Cheers to the Seattle preschool program for keeping its promises, etc. They have a whole section on it. They have. Here's the thing, and if Greg was here, and if he's still listening, I bet he would agree with me. One of the reasons I don't enjoy the Tacoma News Tribune anymore, and I used to subscribe to both papers. When I say subscribe and have them delivered to my house every day. Up until 2 years ago, every morning. We lived south enough where I could get the News Tribune delivered to my house every day, hard copy. Same with the Seattle Times. Well, you know what? I stopped doing that with the News Tribune. Why is that? I love what Greg writes. John Manley's a great dude, does a great job with high school sports. But they don't have any sports columnists anymore. I want opinion. I want to think about what I read. I want to be having an emotion at the end. Shame on the Seattle Times. You can comment 49451, Tacoma Dutch text line. Also, TalkBack's welcome as well. John Canzano knows all about this. He'll join us next.
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40: Really?
41: Hey there, I'm Jason Alexander, and this is my dear friend, Peter Tilden.
42: Hey, Jay. By the way, the script says best friend.
41: Yes, it does, Peter. Anyway, Peter and I met over 25 years ago and became really good friends.
42: Best friends.
41: Mm-hmm, because we had two things in common. Number one, we like to argue about everything. Driving, food, music.
42: No, we don't. And number two, when things annoy us or they perplex us or just don't seem to make any sense, whether it's something in the news or in our personal lives, we go, really, no, really.
41: And then we have to find answers.
42: So we created a podcast called Really, No, Really. It's about finding the answers to all the things that make us go, really, no, really. Jerry Seinfeld wondered why they refused to make the stall door go all the way to the floor in a public bathroom, but he didn't get an answer. We did, by reaching out to an expert.
41: And talking dogs. Really? No, really? We spoke to the pet parent of a dog who's become a social media star to find out if pressing buttons on a soundboard with a paw or a nose is truly communicating or they're just showing off.
42: Competitive eaters, they don't...
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16: 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Ian Furness with you on a Thursday afternoon. My guy, John Canzono, I had to get a hold of him because I want to get a bunch of college stuff out there, but there's something else that I really, really want his thoughts on, and I'm going to get to that in a second. First of all, my friend, how are you?
0: I'm well. I'm doing well. This is a fun time of year. We're about ready to get into things, aren't we?
16: We are. We are. First of all, let me ask you personally, how's the new gig? You got new stuff going on. How's everything going?
0: Really, really good. Having a lot of fun. Obviously, I'm writing the column at johncanzano.com. Yep. That is... That's fun, and I love the connection with readers there. And then the YouTube show, Adidas has come in as a big sponsor and doing that YouTube show 3 days a week on YouTube and 5 days a week of syndicated radio, just a one-hour show. You know how you could do an hour in your sleep, Ian, but just a one-hour show 5 days a week and eight different stations, having fun with that.
16: The changes in the evolution of college football is one of the reasons I wanted to grab you today. But I want to get your thoughts on something else. And I've mentioned this before. John and I got to Portland basically the same month. I think it was like, October, November of 2002, I do believe. And I was working at the Fan down there. He was hired to be the lead columnist at the Oregonian, the paper of record in really not just Portland, but in the state of Oregon. And so we got there the same time. And one of the things I always loved about John and still do, I mean, you're doing it independently now, but when you work for the mainstream paper, you wrote what you wanted to write, much to the chagrin of Blazers management, infamously Steve Patterson, their old president, others along the way, Ducks, Beavers, you said what you wanted to say and oftentimes spoke for the Fan. You left to go on your own. We found out today, I brought this up in the first hour of our show today. We found out today that Matt Calkins, after 11 years, is leaving the Seattle Times. And what the reason is he had become muted, for lack of a better term. You're a former columnist, and I should mention an award-winning columnist, you were. And I think Matt is too. Matt actually worked in Portland for a while as well for the Vancouver paper, The Columbian. How troubling is it for not just sports fans, John, but just for those who, overall, when the newspaper of record is muting the people it employs to give opinions?
0: You, as a columnist, have to be unencumbered. You have to be free to do your job. You have to feel like you have a firewall that is between you and even the advertising arm at your entity. And when you lose that, if there's a fracture in that, it's impossible to do your job. And it stops being journalism. It stops being the Fourth Estate. It stops being free speech, and it delves into something else. And I don't know the full details on this, and I haven't heard from the Seattle Times, but the stuff that Matt Calkins put out there is troubling. That it is alarming to me that something that he wrote, if it's true that he was censored or the columns were killed because it was just too much hate for the paper or they were concerned about backlash, then that's a deal breaker. And I could see why he would step away. I can tell you this, like when you have a firewall, and I worked at six different papers, when you have a firewall in upper management that you feel like has your back, it really is liberating. It is. You feel free to go do your job. You feel free to tell the truth. You feel free to bring readers places that you can go that they can't get to. And when that breaks down or is even threatened, there's a problem there. And I did in the late tenure at the Oregonian. It was one of the alarm bells that went off for me. Like I had great bosses that really insulated me from the kind of backlash that you talked about. The Blazers came in and pulled their advertising because they didn't like the columns that I were writing, and I didn't even know about it. Like, the upper management did such a good job of insulating me that they didn't even tell me the Blazers came in and pulled their advertising. I found out from the Blazers, and I was like, wow, I really work at a paper that wants me to go do my job. And later in my tenure, it wasn't that people were killing my columns, but I was critical of it was during COVID and it was during masking, and I wrote a couple of columns that were critical of the governor of the state of Oregon, asking where was she on masking for athletes who were competing outdoors in track and field and soccer and in sports where the infection rates were not high, and these were young people, and what are we doing to these kids that are running the 400 meters and collapsing at the finish line? And And I did. I had an editor call me and say, hey, it looks like you're beating up on the governor. And I'm like, why are you even telling me that? Like, why are we having this conversation? It wasn't the deal breaker for me. Nobody killed a column. It was just a little bit of pressure, a little bit of, you know, hey, I read your column, don't totally agree with it, that I don't need. And Matt Calkins doesn't need that. And so if you're a person who reads the Seattle Times, you have to be asking yourself today, what did that newspaper not tell you over the years? Why are they trying to steer the opinions of their columnists instead of setting their columnists free to do their jobs?
1: Well said. John Canzano joining us. JohnCanzano.com, Baldface Truth. Make sure you subscribe on YouTube. We'll tell you about that at the end of the conversation as well. You mentioned it. We're getting to that time of the year. College football, we're, what is it, 8 days, 9 days away from week zero in the college football season. Getting really close. We're on the cusp of it. And there's all kinds of news out there. Let me start with this. The strangest thing, I'm still trying to wrap my arms around it. I was on the call for Compass Media, the national radio call on Saturday, and for Dallas and Seattle. And I'm sitting there, and I was calling a guy by the name of T.J. Harden at running back for the Seattle Seahawks in a preseason game. And now I see that he is in the transfer portal and maybe going to go back to college. First of all, I'll just say this. You ain't getting much with him. But two, John, he's not the only one. There's a handful of guys that have been at NFL training camps that are now trying to go back to college. What are we doing?
0: Well, they're following the money. They know that the opportunity in college might be better for them than the opportunity in the NFL. It's interesting. I just talked to Oregon Athletic Director Rob Mullins just a few minutes ago before jumping on this call with you. And, you know, he said, look, we need uniform rules. State to state, you can't have temporary restraining orders. You can't have injunctions that come in. We need a uniform set of rules that gives us eligibility and guidance on eligibility. I think this underscores the need for the federal legislation that comes in and trumps all that. But it should be 5 years of eligibility. It should be a single transfer unless there's a coaching change. It should be very simple. Unfortunately, we're in this era now where this is absolute absurdity. And a lot of the programs are going to be tempted to go, well, wait a minute, if that's the rule, let's go get guys that have eligibility left. Like I think this is really troubling, and it threatens college athletics.
1: How can a guy be eligible who was in an NFL training camp? That's the part I can't wrap my arms around that. He was in in a camp. John, he played, and he's not the only one. The guy from the Buccaneers, too, played in preseason games.
0: Yeah, he's already been to UCLA and SMU and, you know, scored 21 touchdowns in his career and went into the draft, you know, signed with the Cleveland Browns. Then he got waived. Then he signed with the Seahawks, and then he played in the game, you know, even recovered a fumble in the game, and then he gets waived. And so what he's doing is the professional opportunity for him is in college athletics. And so he's exercising and jumping that loophole. And maybe we need it to burn down, Ian. Like, maybe the whole thing just needs to burn down in order to be rebuilt in the right way. And this, I think, is like lighting a match on one end of college athletics.
1: I keep hearing about, you know, like the realignment again. And there's obviously the situation in Washington, D.C., and whether or not that's going to go through or not. But if that does, it makes, you know, realignment and moving conferences hard. What would burning it all down look like? What would it look like a year, two or 10 or five, however many years down the road? What would that look like?
0: But I think if they're going to let it burn down, it happens sooner rather than later. And I have talked to some athletic directors who say, look, this Protect College Sports Act is great, but it's a Band-Aid, because even, you know, maybe the better thing would let this thing go, let it go all the way off the rails, let all eligibility get challenged, let the transfer portal just become unrestricted free agency all the time, let donors come in and just buy players and see how that goes, because it's not sustainable. These programs are all, you know, even the programs that are winning at a high clip are coming back on their 990 forms and on their tax filings and saying, hey, we didn't make any money. In fact, we lost money winning a national championship. It is not a sustainable system. And I think burning it all the way down would look like, hey, there's widespread impropriety, one state to another state. There's a lack of consistency. And you start to see media companies and fans tune out on it. This Protect College Sports Act, I do think it's going to get passed in September. I think it will become a law. The question is, what will they put in it? And then, oh, by the way, 3 to 5 years from now, are we going to even have 4 or 5 conferences, or is it just going to be the big two and then everyone else? What are we looking at?
1: That's what I'm kind of, you've built a great career and have built everything that JohnCanzano.com is, Ball Face Truth, largely on uncovering college athletics. You and Wilner's podcast is phenomenal, but what you've done is remarkable since coming to Oregon 20 years ago. I said 2002. I dated both of us. It was 2006. But it was 20 years ago when you got there. John, along those same lines, you do it because you love college sports and football, basketball, and all the sports. You cover all of them. Are you losing your I guess, passion for what you used to love about college sports?
0: No, and it's, for me, I'm weird in that I geek out on trying to figure out where it's going, what happened behind the, you know, castle walls, the palace intrigue, all of that stuff. The drama of it matters to me, and who's pulling the levers matter to me. Is it television? Is it private equity? That stuff is fascinating to me because I think the more sunshine we put on it, I mean, really going back to the original point where we started talking about your ability to do your job and take people behind the scenes without worrying about, you know, having layers between you and your reader. That stuff to me is interesting. And the succession of college football in these programs is interesting. What happens to Oregon after Phil Knight is interesting to me. But when the games kick off, I'm still like college football fans in that I love the sport of it. Mm-hmm. I love the competition of it. I love the games of it. I'm going to enjoy watching these Pac-12 teams try to figure out who's going to get a shot at getting to the playoff. And once they get there, will the league champion in the Pac-12, if they make the playoff, will they get their teeth kicked in? Probably. And we have to deal with that and what that means. But I also am interested, can Jed Fish in Washington, can they matter in what – the Big Ten's like a reality show. And, you know, you have different tiers of families, and they're trying to get into that top tier and make the playoff. Can they get there? There's just a lot of that intrigue that fascinates me.
1: I'm with you. I also think that when you – I'm curious as things go on. Now, listen, I mean, attendance says everything. But, you know, I went to one Wazoo game last year, and the tailgating, like, it all felt the same. You know, it was a non-conference game against San Diego State. Every game last year was a non-conference game, I guess, now that I think of it, the last 2 years. But, you know, it was a non-conference game, September, weather's warm, it was great. And I thought to myself, this feels normal. This feels like a game in Pullman. I don't know what Beaver fans think, if it still feels the same down in Corvallis. Washington, Oregon fans, it probably feels the same on a game day, even though the opponents are different. I guess I'm wondering when the feel changes. Maybe it's when the lack of interest in some of those conference games jumps up. Although, if I'm being honest, you covered a million games in Corvallis. I did at Wazoo, and went to a bunch. Hell, Washington and Oregon. Arizona rolling in was never any big deal, right? It was never exciting. It's like, oh, here come the Wildcats. Super. Like, nobody cared. Like, it was different. Stanford's kind of the same way, except for that little run for Harbaugh. USC made a difference. Things like that. I'm just wondering from your standpoint, do you think it's going to just feel that much different for the average fan, or do you think it's going to be kind of a lesser deal for especially those Pac-12 schools?
0: I think that this next 3 to 5 seasons is really a lot of transition. And I think the intrigue in this next 3 to 5 seasons is who separates in the new Pac-12, who positions themselves for whatever comes next. How much access to the playoff can the Pac-12 or the American or the Sun Belt Conference how much access to the playoff can those conferences get? Can they muster enough to matter and register? Boise State registers as a brand. Boise State has an opportunity if what I think is going to happen in the Big Ten and the SEC trickles down to the ACC and the Big 12, there'll be about 8 spots potentially that could come open in the bottom of the Power Four for some upwardly mobile schools to slide into. So who gets in position? Is it Boise State, San Diego State? Can Washington State and Oregon State slide into that position? Tulane, Memphis, South Florida, can they slide into that position? Army or Navy, can they become schools that would play at the bottom of the Power Four? I think those are the questions right now that are out there. But I think, you know, when you see Fresno State come to Pullman or you see Utah State come to Pullman, I don't think it's going to move the needle in the way that USC and UCLA did.
1: No,
0: I don't think, you know, you're not going to be able to sell those parking spaces around the stadium for $50. But I think there's going to be a little bit of, okay, this is a game Washington State has to win this season in order to become a candidate for getting into whatever comes next or positioning itself for what comes next. But I could foresee in 5 years there only being a Big Two, a Power Two, with the Big Ten and the SEC, and then a second tier of schools that include, you know, the Big 12, the ACC. I think, you know, there's a real threat that Miami, Clemson, and Florida State could move to the SEC. There's a threat that Notre Dame could end up somewhere else. Could they end up in the Big Ten? And if that happens, I don't think the fate of the ACC and the Big 12 is much different than

0: Mike Leach, who could be your offensive coordinator and your head coach and be a little different and outside the box. You needed Utah, Kyle Whittingham, and a fan base that is really rabid and different, that would, you know, was selling out games. You needed to be a different kind of school to rise in that era. I think it definitely explains why USC fell off. I think Washington's success, you look at Chris Peterson, tremendous coach who brought culture. He brought what he learned at Boise State to Washington. You had to be a little bit of an outlier to make up for that $10 million a year. The Big Ten and the SEC are now doing that to the Big 12 and the ACC. They're getting less in CFP distributions. They're getting less in media money. You cannot compete. So, you know, what we're left with is a Big Two.
1: It's remarkable where it's gone. Just real quick, two more things for John Canzano. One, just to wrap up this conversation, this is courtesy of my buddy Matt Loveless. He's a professor over at Washington State in the Murrow School. And someone asked the other day, you know, stated it, hey, one team has started the season unranked, finished in the top 10 in the AP Top 25 poll, 29 of the last 32 years. So people talk about the polls, do they matter? At least one has jumped into that top 10, 29 out of the last 32 years. Wazoo's done it more than anybody at four times during that span. I'm thinking that that's going to be hard to replicate in the future.
0: Yeah, it looks that like the top 18 schools or so in your polls every year will probably be the same characters over and over. I do wonder how, you know, Vanderbilt and Purdue and Illinois, I wonder how Northwestern, how do those schools expect to keep up with, you know, the 15 or 18 schools that can really spend? Because even within the Power Four and even within the Power Two, you have tiers that have formed. And we all kind of know that there, you know, there's probably like 8 or 10 schools that really could hope to get to the national championship game this year. So, yes, it's becoming less and less of a wide open feel in college football and in college basketball. The Cinderella's gone from the NCAA tournament. I didn't see George Mason.
1: Nope.
0: I didn't see Butler in the tournament. I saw a bunch of Power 2, Power 4 schools.
1: And it's probably going to be that way for a while. Final thing for John Canzano. What's the latest on the Blazers?
0: It's still problematic. I mean, this whole Lakers thing has really raised some questions in the NBA about how much diligence they do about ownership groups. I can't help but think that Tom Dundon's group is getting their finances in order and trying to make sure that on paper they look good, because it looks like the NBA just did not look into Mark Walter and did not look into how he was funding his Lakers investment and where was the money borrowed from. And so I think, you know, it really does put, I think, a magnifying glass on what is happening in Portland. I think the league wants the team in Portland. I think Tom Dundon bought the team in Portland, hoping to make as much money as he possibly could. I don't know if that is going to be in Portland, because I think he sees opportunities beyond Portland. So I think if the city and the state, which have, by the way, bent over backwards, given him everything that he wants, they continue to do that, I think they have a shot to keep the team. But he may ultimately have bought the Blazers at $4.25 billion because he knew that Vegas and Seattle were going to cost him $7, $8, $9, $10 billion. And that it may be as simple as that.
1: Canzano and Wilner, the podcast, by the way, the last update was 5 days ago. I've already listened to it, episode 193, so I'm hoping a new one comes out soon. In the meantime, tell people about I blame Wilner. He's Softy's guy. Just blame him. I would say this. Go to the Bald Face Truth on YouTube, right? And also johncanzano.com. Did I get what people need to see for you?
0: Yeah, that's where you find me, johncanzano.com. You can even link to the YouTube on the menu right there on the website. But it's, you know, look, I'm writing, I'm having fun. The YouTube show is wild. It's different, and I love being on video. I'm getting access to people in places that I didn't have before, and that's my whole goal. Like, there's nobody between me and the viewer, nobody between me and the reader. I like it that way.
1: You know what? Keep doing what you do, buddy. You do it better than anybody out there. Love having you on. Appreciate it. Really cool to see the success on your own ventures as well. So, and I'll keep refreshing to see when the Canzano Wilner, the podcast, is going to come back up. We'll see what happens.
0: We do one a week. I'm
1: just busting your chops. I'm busting your... Listen, I like the content. You know, I like the content. Sometimes you got to put Wilner in his place, and I really enjoy that part of the content too. So, you know, keep him straight. Good talking to you, my friend. Talk to you soon.
0: All right. Take care.
1: That's John Canzano. We'll take a break. Come back with more 93.3 KJRFM.
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7: Real quick segment here is a big thanks to John Canzano. 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Good stuff on the state of college athletics, sports, etc., and also the situation. Matt Calkins, if you're just joining us, resigning as one of the columnists for the Seattle Times after 11 years with the newspaper of record here in Washington. And I'll get into a little bit more of this later. And let me just be perfectly clear. What Matt wrote and what he wanted to write, what he ended up writing on a Substack, I'm not even going to go down that road. I haven't. But my point is simple. You're a newspaper. You have an opinion section. You have columnists. You pay them to express opinions. And I think if it was a one-off, then it's one thing. But a one-off was 5 or 6 years ago. Then it was a second time and a third and a fourth. Where what he wanted to write was, he was muted on it. I'm excited tomorrow because I'm always excited to talk to Danny O'Neill. But Danny O'Neill is going to join us for his weekly visit tomorrow. And that will be at 1 o'clock, I think. We're going to shoot for 1 probably as opposed to 1:20. We'll be at Georgetown Brewing tomorrow. Mm-hmm. But we'll have Danny on tomorrow. Danny, longtime Seattle Times writer, beat reporter. His wife, who now works for the New York Times, was part of the editorial board for the Seattle Times. So I would say tomorrow is going to be an interesting and fun conversation with one Danny O'Neill tomorrow in the 1 o'clock hour. You don't want to miss that. This story's got massive traction. The unfortunate part is it's now turning into what we all thought it would.
21: Yep.
7: It's a rallying cry for one side or the other.
21: Mm-hmm.
7: The story is not the column that he wanted to write. The story is that the newspaper of record did not want to let him write a handful of stories and columns over the years. That's the story. This is not
1: This isn't appropriate material for our paper. It's that they're muting a columnist who was hired to write his opinion.
7: Yes. And what they're, and then now what's happened is people on either side of what he did want to write about and what he wrote about on Substack are using it as either, you know, for their gain, one way or the other. Mm-hmm.
1: We're making the assumption that that's what we're talking about.
7: There's days I just want to crawl in a hole. I'll be honest with you. There's days I just want to crawl in a hole. I'm excited for tomorrow. We're at the beer release. We're going to raise a bunch of money by selling beer, really good beer, to everyone tomorrow at Georgetown. I'm excited for the inspiration that provides for three great groups, Jordan Morris Foundation, Alinsky's Hope, and Avery Huffman DIPG. I'm excited for that because I'm tired of so much of the other stuff. Mm-hmm. I'm actually tired of watching Josh Naylor as well. My God.
1: Oh, man.
7: My God. That was supposed to be my favorite guy this year. Wow. What has happened to you, dude? All right. We'll take a break. Seahawks, preseason games. A little hardcore football. Hugh Millen next.
21: All right, class, tell me about your weekend. Leo?
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0: A busy weather pattern setting up across parts of the country. Showers and thunderstorms expected from portions of the mid-Atlantic into the northeast as a frontal boundary pushes eastward. Some storms could produce heavy downpours, localized flooding, and gusty winds. Across the southeast, hot and humid conditions continue with scattered afternoon thunderstorms. High temperatures climbing into the upper 80s and 90s with heat index values running even higher. The Central Plains and Midwest seeing a mix of sunshine and scattered thunderstorms. Out west, much of the region remains warm and dry, although monsoon moisture continues to trigger scattered thunderstorms across Arizona, New Mexico, and parts of the Four Corners region. Localized flash flooding is possible near burn scars. In the Pacific Northwest, conditions remain relatively mild with a mix of clouds and sunshine and only isolated shower activity. Meanwhile, Hurricane Lala continues moving north-northwest over the Central Pacific, remaining far from the U.S. mainland, but being monitored by forecasters. That's your national forecast. I'm Monica Nelson.
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9: 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Choose Chill. Seahawks getting in a plane today. They're flying to Nashville. Joint practice against the Titans is scheduled for tomorrow. Trevon Diggs expected to be there as well. He talked to the media yesterday. Excited to be here in Seattle. Why wouldn't you be? You're playing for the defending Super Bowl champions. Let's go.
10: Not a bad choice.
9: He's been a Pro Bowler. Been banged up a little bit. Hasn't had quite the success the last couple of years. Was on the street, but the Seahawks signed him because they're still waiting for Terry and Arnold's situation to be figured out. Guess we'll find out more about that on Tuesday with the next episode of Hard Knocks. Sounders lost again last night, falling 2-1 to Austin. They were down 2-0, scored a goal in the 90th minute, but they've now lost 8 straight losses, games in the MLS. Brian Schmetzer pleading publicly for upper management. Craig Weibel, the GM, owner Adrian Howard, to get him more veteran players. I don't even know what you can do at this point. I mean, it's not like there's just veteran players everywhere. Schmetz, love you. It just might be that kind of year for you.
10: There's not a vet tree out in the backyard.
9: Nah, not a vet tree. Yeah, I can't go find a vet tree. Let's see. Let's go find a guy that's equal to Christian Roldan and Jordan Morris, right? And they got a couple other guys that are constantly hurt. So away we go. Jaden Higgins, Houston Texans wide receiver, out for the year. ACL. How about our friends from the Soundview Little League? They're from Tacoma, Washington, the 253. First game in the Little League World Series was yesterday. They got a win over Phenix City, Alabama. 2-0 was the final. They play next, scheduled to play next tomorrow. There's a bunch of rain back there in Williamsport, so we'll see if everything stays on schedule or not. Let's talk a little football with Hugh Millen. My friend Hugh Millen joins us. I was mentioning to Hugh earlier, I said last week when we had you on previewing the preseason game, I said, hey, you know, I can't wait. We'll do hardcore football on Monday, preseason style, because this is a preseason-friendly show, unlike Softy. And then I forgot that I was off Monday, so I wanted to kind of get you on, recap a little bit last Saturday, and then also look ahead to Tennessee. But all that, maybe we're going to take a step back for a second because there has been news in the last 45 minutes or so, as the Seahawks right now, actually, as we speak, are holding a press conference with Trevon Diggs. He is being introduced at the Virginia Mason Athletic Center after a short walkthrough today before the team heads to Tennessee. So Trevon Diggs does sign with Seattle. Hugh, they played six cornerbacks, last Saturday against the Dallas Cowboys in that preseason game. The only two that did not play were Witherspoon and Josh Jobe. Shamar John Charles is out for the season. He's on IR, so he's one of those guys gone. My quick thought, this seems to be common sense, but I want yours, and you go deeper on this. The Diggs signing, does that tell us that, hey, they're just not happy with what they've seen at that cornerback position?
3: I would think so. I mean, there's certainly room for an interpretation that they're happy with their corners, but they can't have enough. But my sense would be just kind of analyzing the team. I thought that going into the Super Bowl that maybe the guy on the defense that would be most targeted would be Josh Jobe. And that's when they had Reek Woolen. So that now Reek Woolen departs. You don't replace him other than Julian Neal, the third round cornerback. He wasn't playing. So I think that there was a feeling that there's always some chance greater than zero that Julian Neal would have impressed as a third rounder, right? Like,
9: right.
3: Wasn't, help me out, the third rounder that made the Pro Bowl for us. He had the brother with, the
9: Max, not the Max, not arm. Oh, Griffin, twin. Shaquille Griffin.
3: Yeah. Griffin. Yeah. So, and he was a third rounder and started as a rookie. So that was on the table, certainly, that Julian Neal could come in and impress that way. But I think that it also speaks to, Nehemiah Pritchett. And there was a feeling that he would step up, after having been a fifth round pick in 2024. And, my gut tells me that hasn't emerged, maybe to the degree they were hoping. So I don't know. It just everything that's happening with these corners. It's not a good sign, in my opinion.
9: Right.
3: Trayvon Diggs couldn't have you signed him? Wasn't he on the street?
9: Yeah, I think the only thing, I was talking to Greg Bell about that because I thought the same thing. The only thing I guess I would say that maybe with Diggs, a guy that's been around, he's got a little bit of a resume. He might have been one of those veterans that was waiting for the exact spot that he wanted to go. Maybe he had two or three teams, maybe hoping one of them would call. And I don't know, Hugh, it's training camp. I mean, like Aaron Donald's going to sign. Now, he's not the same player as Aaron Donald. I get that. But Aaron Donald's going to probably sign with the Rams. He's not doing it during the heat of training camp, right? Like, you just kind of wait until the time is right. So I don't know. That's the only thing. Because I thought the same thing. I asked Greg that. I was talking to him about a minute ago. I'm like, God, why wouldn't the guy have signed? Like, every team needs cornerbacks, right? It's, you know, arguably one of the most important positions on the field. So it is odd in that regard, but maybe he was just waiting for the right situation.
3: Well, maybe. I mean, if he felt he had that leverage, we'll know when the contract details come out.
9: Yeah.
3: Is it more likely to be that he didn't, that he didn't have great options, or is it more likely to be that he had a ton of great options and he just was going to leverage and sit out? Well, you know what? Most football players are in a training camp right now.
9: Yeah.
3: And Aaron Donald is a first ballot Hall of Famer, you could make a case the greatest defensive tackle of all time. There'd be other guys in that discussion, but him at 35 years old and having sat out a couple of years, very unique situation there. I don't know that applies much. I think it's more likely that Diggs, I don't know, he's just a, what's his age? Let's see. He's 27.
9: Yeah, he's young, man. And it's
3: that's odd. Yeah. I don't know. I'm sorry. I'm ignorant. You know what? I had heard somebody say he hadn't played in a few years, so I wasn't going to look at any tape because I thought, well, if he hasn't started in a few years,
9: he played for Green Bay last year at the end. Yeah,
3: but you know what? He did start.
9: Yeah.
3: He started for the Cowboys. He has started six games for the Cowboys and a game for the Packers. So I gotta get on the tape. But look, back to the corners, the stuff that we can speak on more of a solid ground from. I think it's a concern.
9: Yeah. Let me ask you about the Mike McDonald defense, because we do hardcore here. So let me ask you this. That position, because one of the things that we've seen with football, the evolution over the years. I thought it was an interesting thing last night. For example, people watching Hard Knocks and they show the defensive line room And in that defensive line are all the edge rushers too, right? But they're all called outside linebackers. Terminology is a different thing, right? Like in terms of who is what. When we talk about cornerbacks in the Seahawks, Mike McDonald system, now you've got Eamon Worry, who's listed as a safety, but you and I have talked about he's more of what, a Sam linebacker, right? How they play him. Yes. And they play so much nickel, maybe play some dime. Let's talk about just how important the true cornerback, CB, is in the Mike McDonald system, how he's utilized. And frankly, Hugh, I'll ask you this. This is, may sound goofy. How many do they need? Because we know Witherspoon and Job, but what else do they need in terms of what they want to do? With all the safeties they have, Bud Clark, they want to get him on the field. They're talking about getting Tyrese Knight in the field more. What do they want to do, do you think?
3: Well, we don't have to make this complicated. That a cornerback in a Mike McDonald system has the same responsibilities at its root. Now, there's details. Mm-hmm. There's a lot of adjustments. Most coverages, when the corner lines up, I'll just say from a quarterback perspective, we say, if our widest guy, if our number one, and number one is the widest guy close to the sideline, our number one receiver, if he runs a go route, who's responsible? Mm-hmm. Just ask yourself that, because every coverage will break down based on that answer. If the corner is the answer, then there's a burden on that corner because he has to stop the go route first. And then I'll just throw him into a category of stop routes. Could be a hitch, could be a hook, could be a comeback, even a speed out, depending on the split. Anything where you don't go a go route and the cornerback is expected to drive on the football, there's a burden there. It'd be like, taking away the pitcher, a changeup or an off-speed pitch from of a fastball. If there's only the fastball, then it wouldn't be hard to hit. Well, if everybody only ran a go route, then you could cover a go route, just turn and run. Mm-hmm. But the problem, if you don't have safety help, is you've got to say, well, I got to defend the go route first, but I got this whole, library of routes that stop in front of me. I can't be inept on those. I have to cover those as well. So then you say the other category of coverages is where you say this. No, if the widest receiver, if the number one receiver runs a go route, the safety has him. Now that's an entirely different, I don't even say burden. It's just an assignment for the corner. He's got to redirect, make sure that the wide receiver does not have free access into the secondary, just running like a track guy out of a track block. You want to redirect him, and then now you hand him over to the safety. Well, that's a form of zone double coverage. That is the most common way the wide receivers are double covered. Exactly what I just said. And so where are the Seahawks? So the only defense that you'd say the corners, get to take the night off is when you play cover two. Cover two is the corner rolls up on both sides. Hear me out on that. Mm-hmm. Both sides. The corner jams. He's in the flat. He's what the term is, since we're in hardcore, it's called cloud coverage. Cloud just corner begin, the cloud begins with a C. That's why it's called cloud. That's back in the days with a sky coverage. The safety begins with an S. So you had sky and cloud. So, but cloud, is ubiquitous, a football term. You could say that in any high school coach convention, college coaching convention, pro football coaching. Cloud is a ubiquitous term. Just means corners in the flat and a safety's over the top. Cover two is the defense that does that to both sides. The Seahawks are 23rd out of in the league in terms of their propensity to run cover two. Now, the Seahawks are number one in what's called cover six. And cover six is cover two to one half. So what did I was just describing, the easy way for a corner is if you play cover two. Well, guess what? You play cover six, one of those corners is getting the benefit of the safety over the top.
9: Mm-hmm.
3: And Seattle is number one in the NFL in cover six. In fact, there's only one other coverage where the Seahawks are in the top half. And that is where did that bugger go? I take it back. There isn't any. If I'm filtering all other coverages, they are in the bottom half of the league.
9: Wow.
3: At quarters, they're 17th, and cover three, they're 24th. So everything, but they're number one in cover six. So they play an array of coverages, but the one, let me just condense this. Cover six is one corner gets the help over the top, easy to play. You and I can play it. All right, just jam the guy, redirect him. Now that's obviously a big exaggeration, right, but right. Not as much as an exaggeration as you think. You and I could actually go play one play, and the Seahawks would not give up a touchdown because all we do is do our best to try and jam the receiver. We wouldn't do a very good job, but then there would be the safety's responsibility.
9: Gotcha.
3: Now, if they ran a screen to our side, and here comes the lineman. That's a whole nother discussion. So, neither of us want that big, offensive tackle coming out to, kick us out. But I digress. But on the opposite side of cover six, the corner does have the go route to the back of the end zone. He has help to the inside on dagger routes. Now I'm sitting here in live radio trying to say how much do I want to explain. The safety on the other side, opposite side of the cloud, he reads the vertical release of number two. Who's number two? Counting outside in. If number two, the slot receiver or the tight end, goes vertical beyond 5 yards, now the safety takes him. Now the corner on the other side away from the cloud, he has man to man, so he is ripe to get beat by a post. So passing game construction, you want to do what to the side of the cover six? Mm-hmm. You want to run the slot receiver at the safety, which eats him up. That doesn't allow him to rob any in routes because he's got to cover the safety, and then the corner has the post. So and the go route and out routes and what have you. So there's more of a burden on the corner opposite of the cloud. A lot of football terms going out there, but I hopefully I got your attention when I said the Seahawks are number one in the NFL in the use of that coverage.
9: Correct.
3: So, how does this pertain? What Mike McDonald can do if he says, hey, I don't trust one of my corners, he doesn't want to do this. What I'm about to say is it doesn't put him in any comfortable zone at all, but in a pinch, he can say, hey, we can roll cover six to a weak cornerback. Now there's some teams, including the Seahawks, you want to roll to the boundary receiver, the X receiver, the single side receiver to help, and then you play off coverage to the field. So sometimes the Seahawks will roll to the trips, roll to the field, and leave the corner on the X on an island. What's called meg coverage in their terminology, man everywhere he goes, solo the backside, roll on the trips, roll to the field, get a lot of bodies over there. And then, pray to hell that on the backside, you can play solo coverage with the running back on the weak side and the X receiver. So there's, this is all the things that Mike McDonald would be thinking through, like, okay, do I have a cornerback deficiency? How am I going to play this?
9: So, and the deficiency is, it feels like you, almost everybody not named Devin Witherspoon, to be honest with you.
3: Yeah.
9: Right?
3: Yes. Yeah. And Witherspoon, he played less snaps in the slot, than he had at any year. So that they were trying to keep him more outside.
9: Okay.
3: In the dime packages, that's where, Eamon Worry, who is, as you said, the nickel Sam in their, what they would call their base,
9: mm-hmm.
3: which the league would call nickel.
9: Right.
3: Just think of this. We talked all damn year
9: that,
3: hey, Nick Eamon Worry it was either 7 or 8 deep half snaps. Like in the back half.
9: Right.
3: And so he's not playing safety. He's playing freaking linebacker.
9: Right.
3: And then finally before the 49er playoff game, Mike McDonald went on record. He says, really all we have is just a really, crazy athletic Sam linebacker.
9: Because it would love it. Okada would be on the field in playing in the deeper in the secondary as safeties. Eamon Worry's a Sam
3: Okada,
9: linebacker.
3: Okada when they weren't healthy, Ian. Uh-huh. You're right, and Okada played a ton, but when they were healthy,
9: Kobe Bryant
3: finally didn't. Yeah, you had Kobe and Julian as the back half guys. You had Josh Jobin, Reek Woolen as the outside corners. And then your slot, your what's called your apex defenders, your overhang defenders, your nickel and dime. They call it the star. There's a lot of terminology for the for those positions. But Eamon Worry is normally the nickel Sam, also called the star, and he would be to the field side as a general rule in nickel. When they went dime. Then Witherspoon, he came in and he would have the field side. Eamon Worry goes into the boundary, less space to cover. You give as a general rule in these zone coverages, you give Witherspoon more ground to cover. And then all of a sudden as a quarterback, you're like, wait a minute. Look at those freaks as the overhang. They're playing a too high safety structure. That's a lot of burden on those outside linebacker slash nickel slash dime guys over the slot. They got to cover a lot of ground. Hey, we can work the flats and what have you. And then all of a sudden you see the turbo button that each of those athletes have.
9: Yep.
3: And you go, wait a minute, all the space I thought I had, I don't have because they reduce space so quickly because of the turbo buttons that they have. They're beautiful athletes. They're great competitors. They're smart. They're well coached and they're a freaking problem.
9: Yep.
3: For a quarterback.
9: Well, Diggs comes in. We'll see what happens with Arnold. That's still up in the air. But when we come back, I got one more saying with Hugh. Here's what I want to do. Again, this is a preseason friendly zone here. I want Hugh Millen to tell us what he's laying eyes on specifically Sunday night, 5 o'clock national broadcast on Fox TV for preseason game number two. I'm going to ask you maybe to even give me a little Jalen Milroe conversation with that if we could. We'll do that next with Hugh Millen, Hardcore Football preseason edition coming up next.
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24: John Polk was my nemesis. I knew in order to live a rich and fulfilling life, one where I was equal under the law and could be happy and fulfilled, I needed to defeat the message that John Polk was peddling.
25: 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I wore the label of ex-gay with pride. That was all until, well, we'll get to that part.
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9: Hardcore football, Hugh Millen. All right, Hugh. Sunday, 5 o'clock, Fox TV, National TV, Tennessee, Seattle, preseason game number 2. What's Hugh Millen watching?
3: Well, there's a very cool stat about Mike McDonald that I'm going to go back to a year ago between the Raider game, which was preseason game, and preseason game number 2. And in the Raider game, again, last summer, the Raider quarterbacks were pretty much carving up the Seahawks backup defenders, and they on completions, Raider quarterbacks had air yards, a total of 232, mm-hmm. which we discussed at the time, like, hey, that's a lot. In fact, the Seahawks on that night only had 116. Since that, the beginning of the preseason in 2025, and including the 49 games thus far of this year, there's been 132 games in preseason, counting both summers. That 232 yards was the most air yards of all the 132 offense. There's been 66 games. Sorry, I'm going to go 66 games, which means there's 132 offenses to evaluate, right? And right. defenses. That makes sense. I'm
9: yep.
3: sorry.
9: Yeah.
3: It sounds confusing. But of the 132, the worst defense and the best offense was the Raiders, 232 air yards on completed passes. The very next week against the Chiefs with Andy Reid, the genius, and Gardner Minshew, a pretty damn highly regarded backup, the Chiefs had for the entire game on completions 15 yards. They went from 232 to 15. So if you take those again, I'm sorry, 66 games, mm-hmm. which means 132 offenses and defenses we're evaluating. The very worst was the Seahawks against the Raiders, and the very best of them was the Seahawks against the Chiefs. That happened in 1 week. The same guys. And so that's his ability, not just with the starters, that's his ability to identify problems with his defense and fix them. And so there's not much to fix on the defense. Slant routes, if you play the two high structures, you're going to see a lot of what's called what Mike Holmgren would call lion, which is two slants. I've been on teams where we call it diesel, which is a word conjunction with double slant. Get it? Diesel, mm-hmm. double slant.
9: Yep.
3: And so they were giving up a lot of diesels the other night. Not a lot, but one for 9 yards, one for 10 yards, one for 11 yards. Another one, they got a defensive holding, got a automatic first down. So I think that you're going to see a better job on against those slant routes. I'm more looking at the offense, Ian, and to me, I'm just kind of withholding judgment because I think it's the sensible position to be regarding Brian Flory. The number one thing that I want to say, the number one thing I like about Brian Flory is Mike McDonald chose him.
9: Right.
3: That is the the thing that makes me feel the best. But I'm still going to look at the tape and I can't say it enough. I want you to tell me the rules right now, Ian Furness. You tell me what's the rules that for evaluating preseason game number one. Because if you tell me the rules are it doesn't matter, then I'll withhold my comments. If you're saying, hey, let's try and evaluate it the way a team would, I'll give you a different answer. So you tell me, because I don't want to be accused of, Millen, you are you forgetting that was preseason game number one? No, I'm very aware of it was, but do you want my thoughts on it from a team perspective or just a fan saying it's only preseason game number one?
9: I think,
3: you tell me the rules.
9: No, I think the rule is this. I think I want your opinion because I'll just do this. In game one against Dallas this year, they played all the offense were the twos effectively. The two offensive line, number two quarterback with Drew Lock.
3: Yeah.
9: And I'll use this. You want to bring up the Chiefs game, I'll do this. Last year in the Chiefs game, game two in the preseason, game one for Clint Kubiak as the new Seahawks offensive coordinator. He was one and done after Ryan Grubb, right? Yep. They came out and they had their ones play an offensive series. Sam Darnold went 4-for-4. So I think the rule is that whether it's the ones or the twos, I think you can evaluate in a preseason game at least what you see in terms of play calling, tempo, and all those things.
3: Well, let me tell you about what they did against the Chiefs on offense. There's a stat. It's not my stat, but it's called play success. When you go into the NFL stat portal, mm-hmm. There's play success. 40% of the needed yards on first down. So you got to get, 4 yards
9: four
3: on
9: yards.
3: First and 10.
9: Yep.
3: 60% of the needed yards on second down.
9: Yep.
3: And all of the needed yards on third or fourth down. Okay. The NFL average for success. I did this calculation for the prior year, which was 2024, because I was calculating this for the Chief preseason game number two.
9: Yep.
3: The NFL average for success was 47.4%. Okay. The Seahawks in the first quarter against the Chiefs of their plays, they went 17 for 17 on successful plays, 100% success rate. Okay. And now it turns out the first play of the second quarter was unsuccessful, but let me go back to the first quarter. They were 17 of 17. If you take now 47.4% is a successful play. I said that's basically like flipping a coin. Mm-hmm. But if you just run it out mathematically using the 47.4%, assuming that the percentage, the odds of 17 straight successful plays is 1 in 319,073. Mm-hmm. Given the average number of plays for the season for each team is 1,057. Given that average and assuming the average success rate of 47.4%, a team would expect to see 17 straight successful plays exactly once out of 307 years.
9: Oh my God.
3: Okay. That is the efficiency and the math nerds out there are understanding this, you know, getting a coin to flip 17 times, the same. And then when the coin is weighted against you, like less than 50%. So at any event, what does all that mean? Let's set the math, geek stuff aside. What they did in the first quarter, against the Chiefs was literally, you could say, historic. Not that anybody cares, it was a preseason, but now let's go to Brian Flory. There's some things, because I asked you to tell me the rules, and I'm just looking, I say, what does the offensive tape look like?
9: Yep.
3: I'm going to make a defensible statement. The offensive tape from Saturday night against the Cowboys looked very poor, very sloppy, no precision, no details, things that would affect regarding Brian Flory. Well, I see the quarterback Milroe coming out on a boot. He's got an over route coming from the backside. That's how you structure it. You got a down flat. He's usually the guy that's trailing the play. You need a guy in the flat. There's nobody in the flat. I don't know if a player busted, but, looking at the formation, it doesn't seem that way. So that's a poorly constructed play. What's called a hank route. Mike Holmgren, you just got two hooks on the outside, a guy sitting over the middle. There's more detail, but I'm not going to get into it. Hey, there's a window in there. We didn't come and wrap around that against that coverage. We got to get that window. The Bobo on a deep hook, big miscommunication. Well, you got Cody White. He's coming on a zone on a shallow cross. He should be at about 6 yards. He's at 9 yards. He's jogging, so he doesn't influence the defender. Then Drew Lock looks like he and Bobo are not on the same page. Well, we're not getting the proper spacing and stretch on the defense on the three route, on Oki route. Actually, Miro's best play. We got outside foot forward. Well, that makes a 6-step route a 7-step route, which is fine, but I went and I looked at all the plays last year to, you know, say like, hey, this has always been a inside leg forward, a 6-step, you know, third inside step. We're doing speed out. That's the way it times out with the quarterback's footwork. And Milroe took a hitch. We shouldn't do that on the three route. Why is the outside leg forward? Well, I went back and looked at basically 95%. I'm not going to list you the teams. Like, I can name you 15 teams watching Joe Burrow throw those three cuts, watching Justin Herbert throw those three cuts, watching Pat Mahomes. I could go on and on, down the list. And these are beautiful 6-step timings, inside leg forward. It times up with the feet and it just looks like a clinic. And then I'm like, why are we putting the outside leg forward? So, and then the final thing that I'll mention, fourth down by the goal line.
9: Yep.
3: You've got your plays and they had Harden, this TJ Harden, AJ Harden, who just got cut a couple days
9: ago. TJ Harden, yeah, yeah.
3: Yeah. You know, so they called him on an option route and I'm just thinking he had to know that that's not who you want to feature in there because the route was as bad as you could be. So at any event,
9: let me wrap it up because I think tell me if I'm right here. When we talk on Monday, hardcore football.
3: Yeah.
9: Offense.
3: Oh, I'm looking at the offense. Oh, yeah.
9: Play construction. Yes. And execution. You used the word sloppy. I'm at top of the hour. This is luckily no one's here today, so it doesn't matter. But anyway, I gotta go. Yeah. I gotta go. Sorry, let me just say this. On Monday, sloppy, Let's see if they clean that up. And I'm really want to get into it hardcore wise on Monday about just the play structure you just said. That's an alarming thing to me. So let's talk about that Monday. Yeah. You're on with Softy later today. At that point, you'll have watched, I'm sure, some Trevon Diggs video, and probably want to have something to say about the 22-0 game. All right,
3: indeed. And we've already blown the clock. Let me just say this.
9: Yeah.
3: I was on a Cowboy team that had just won the Super Bowl a few months before.
9: Right.
3: And we lost the opening preseason game, and Jimmy Johnson's neck was as red as a freaking apple, and he was so pissed. And the training, the intensity ramped so far. So I'm.

0: Your questions are welcome at 49451 on the Tacoma Dodge text line. That's 49451. Fire away. We'll get to all that coming up next.
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15: All right, we're back here on Thursday afternoon. Well, I should know it's a Thursday because we're just moments away from Brandon Funston.
16: Unofficial start of the weekend. Music to my ears.
15: You got that opener. You got that open, don't you? A little music playing. We got a little air guitar with it and all that.
16: Uh-huh.
15: We'll take your text messages, 49451. We're going to keepers, trades. I'm going to ask about running backs. I think we'll kind of go down that road a little bit today, help you prepare for your draft. So many people are getting close to that. So we'll do that coming up here in just a few minutes with Funston. Can't wait. And then we'll take your text, a lot of text, 49451. Here's the thing with the topic that we brought up earlier, Matt Calkins resigning from the Times. First of all, it has blown up across the country. Like, blown up. And I don't want to lose sight of what my whole point of bringing it up was. And that is just the fact that the newspaper of record is censoring its columnists, at least on the sports side, at least this one columnist. And as Matt points out in his Substack, it wasn't just once. It's multiple times. And now he's going to be on with Softy today at 6. So I think that'll be must-listen-to radio.
16: 100%.
15: I know pretty much everybody in the country probably wants to talk to Calkins right now. I got an interesting text from a friend of mine who's a columnist. Wait, is he still? Yeah, no, former columnist in another city. He walked away. And I always like these ones. says, the tenet of journalism is to tell all sides. Print the column and do another one telling the other side. Let readers draw their own conclusions. That last line, you draw your own conclusion. You agree or disagree. I was just telling Jess in the break. Greg Bell had a rant last week, 2 weeks ago, whenever it was, after the last Mariner homestand. I think it might have been during the homestand. It was a Jimothy rant.
16: Oh, yes.
15: Yeah. And as I pointed out, as my thought was, I don't agree necessarily with Greg, because I think you can separate marketing and selling tickets from the desire to win a baseball team, a baseball game, or the desire to be a good baseball team. I think you can separate those two items. They're not mutually bound together. Mm-hmm. The job of one side is to, and so we disagreed on that. And as Greg was doing his thing that day, I mean, that's good sports radio. You think about it. You have a strong opinion. Do you agree or do you disagree? It's really not that difficult. We just aren't living in a world now where people don't want to have a conversation. It's either yes or no, I agree or I disagree. It's really remarkable.
16: Well, and it's so divisive at the same time.
15: Keith Miller had just texted in. I'll just read it now. Usually we leave Keith for the end. Free speech can't come with an asterisk. Good for Matt. It can't. Free speech also is not, I know there's a First Amendment, and I know in some ways it's guaranteed. It's guaranteed within limits. The famous one, obviously, is you can't, fire in a crowded movie house, yes, or whatever, stuff like that. We just finished. Have you done all your training, by the way, your FCC training?
16: Oh, I'm an A+ student. I get that done right away, mostly so I don't get hassled by management.
15: Yeah, I finished mine yesterday.
16: Just
15: sensational.
16: Just
15: in the nick of time. Sensational stuff. Couldn't be happier. But there's things you can't say. Mm-hmm. Simple as that. I applaud Matt. I'm disappointed in the times. It makes me question a lot of things. If you don't take the popular, I didn't even say popular, because I think what Matt wrote on a Substack, which we wanted to write in the paper, that's maybe the majority would agree with him. The more majority of people would agree with him. A loud, very loud, like think of the people outside T-Mobile Park screaming about, the Bible verses.
16: Oh, the megaphones that I want to steal?
15: That yes. Volume of loud.
16: Yes.
15: That volume loud minority didn't, I think the newspaper was afraid of that. 100% they were afraid of that with what Matt wanted to write. And so you go down that road. I can't wait to hear what he has to say. I talked to Matt at Seahawks training camp, the first day of camp, four Saturdays ago, whenever it was in July. And I knew, when I was traveling with the Seahawks, he was on a lot of the road trips. We would hang out at times, not like we're good buddies or anything like that, but the media corps, we would go out to dinner and hang out. I've known of his frustration for a while. Mm. It's not one, let's just say this, because I think this is what's getting lost in the mix somewhere. I think people are saying Matt Calkins wanted to write a story that says girls or boys should not play with girls in sports, what have you, right? And he wanted to write that. They wouldn't let him write it, so he quit. That's not the story. The story is he wanted to write something like that and went and did a whole thing with the man on the street, talking to our women on the street, girls on the street. He went and talked to people before the Fever game here against the Storm, put this story together, and they said no, and that was the final straw. There were other ones along the way that had nothing to do with that particular topic. So it's not Matt Calkins' anti-trans or anti... He wanted to write a column. That was the final one they said no to. So do not lose that in the sight lines of what we're talking about here.
16: It's a pattern of behavior.
15: It's a pattern by the newspaper where they do not want him to write certain stories. And Danny O'Neill, I mentioned this earlier, is going to join us tomorrow. Worked for the Times. His wife was on the editorial board for the Times. And frankly, I'll be honest, let's just throw the cards on the table. She was on the editorial board when things went south for us, KJR, and the Seattle Times.
16: Yep.
15: So it'll be a fun conversation with Danny tomorrow too, because he doesn't hold back.
16: Well, he's very open about all of that.
15: So
16: too.
15: we'll get into all that with Danny tomorrow. I'm looking forward to it. I'm more looking forward to the next segment.
16: Yes, let's get a little palate cleanser.
15: Brandon Funston, fantasy foot. Can we all agree if your name is not Dave Softy Mahler that fantasy football is fun?
16: It is 100% fun.
15: He's the only person in America that hates it. Him and the guy that used to be on 10 to 1.
16: Well, there's another pattern we're sensing.
15: Well, Funston, your questions, 49451, next.
0: All right, class, tell me about your weekend. 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
31: 1971. It was a simpler time, a groovy time. Soul Train had just started chugging along. Everyone had a lava lamp for some reason. Weeble started to wobble, but as we all know, they don't fall down.
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31: 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There was also the Vietnam War and a growing nationwide movement protesting it.
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31: Across the country, people were speaking up, and the more they did, the more they learned about the hidden underbelly of the most powerful law enforcement agency in the land. I'm Ed Helms, host of Snafu, Season 2, Medburg. The story of a daring heist that exposed J. Edgar Hoover's epic FBI snafu. Hear the incredible true story that almost got buried.
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6: A quiet residential neighborhood erupts in chaos. Carmine Galante, the feared boss of the Bonanno crime family, lies dead, his cigar still clutched between his teeth.
7: Masked men walked into Joe and Mary's luncheonette in Brooklyn today and gunned down Carmine Galante, a man believed to be the most powerful mafia chieftain in the country.
6: The execution sent shockwaves through the criminal underworld and set the stage for one of the most pivotal criminal cases in New York City history. From the minds behind the acclaimed television series comes Law and Order: Criminal Justice System. This isn't a scripted drama. These are real stories told by the people who have lived them.
8: My father should have been a dead man.
6: For decades, the mafia had New York City in a stranglehold, with law enforcement seemingly powerless to intervene. But the murder of Carmine Galante marked the beginning of the end. Discover how a group of young prosecutors took on the mob.
9: Your home for the Kraken, the Huskies, and the 12th man. 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
15: Make this quick because we got Funston standing by. Seahawks in Nashville. Trevon Diggs is there with them. All former All-Pro cornerback signed yesterday, spoke yesterday. He's a Seahawk. No word on Terry and Arnold. Front office sports reporting the Seahawks sale is progressing nicely. Should be confirmed soon. NFL owners are all okay with it. That's a surprise. Vita Vea signed a contract. Jaden Higgins, Houston Texans wide receiver, out for the season, torn ACL. And shout out to Soundview Little League down in T-Town, Tacoma, the 253, getting a win yesterday in the first day of the Little League World Series. Knocked off Phenix City out of Alabama 2-0. They'll play tomorrow, assuming weather cooperates. Ladies and gentlemen, we've waited way too long. Let's get to it on this Thursday afternoon. This is a tradition that will continue through about week 14, 15, or 16 of the NFL season. It's the unofficial start of the weekend right now.
11: Bucks his right arm, throws a long pass near side. Wide
9: he's
11: open,
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11: He's got it! Touchdown!
15: You hear the music. You heard the voice in a second of Mr. Funston. You know it's that time. Fantasy football is around the corner. Drafts are happening, maybe some as soon as this weekend. Draft orders are being determined. Mock drafts are taking place on cell phones, on apps, on computers, and that's why we got our guy from The Athletic. He makes sure that Jake Seeley and the rest of the crew are doing their jobs. It is the man, the myth, the legend, Brandon Funston. Hello, sir.
12: How is it going? I'll tell you, I'm feeling. This feels like the zenith of the preseason run up. Like this week has just been crazy. You know, we're gonna have another crazy week next week as drafts get ready. But we're just like, we're pumping out content and they're having meetings nonstop. It feels like it's now time.
15: I said it last week. I'll say it again. I'll say it all season. The Athletic. There's just if you play fantasy football, and you don't subscribe to The Athletic, you're a fool, because if nothing, I would encourage you always to subscribe. Great stuff, great content on there. But this is the time, because everything you need for your draft is right there. And the fact that you can customize the rankings to your team via the Excel spreadsheet, it's so easy. I figured it out without asking my wife or my son to help me figure out the Excel spreadsheet. That's how easy it is. It's all there for you. Jess and Brent, do not let me forget. Okay. I won't, because I'm staring at it. I've got the greatest text ever that came in.
0: I'm not even allowed to look at the text
15: line. You're not even allowed to look at the text line, but I have the greatest that we'll wrap things up with. And here's the crazy thing. Not even from Keith Miller, who normally has the best text.
0: He usually gets the gold.
15: And Stephen from Sultan, the answer is yes, if Stephen, if you're listening. So, but we'll get to that in a second. I've got a bunch of texts. We'll get to those in a second. People are going through, like, I know my kid, I don't have, my draft order for both leagues I'm in is determined day of, which I kind of hate.
0: Oh, I'm way, like,
15: actually, I'm sorry.
0: I have another, like, 10 days before I even get to that point.
15: Actually, I'm sorry. One of the leagues, the league where you guys know many of the people in one of my leagues, they're regulars here on the show. At least they hosted a show once. They will have that determined a week from Sunday. But after, the other one is day of. So my kid last night got his second order for draft. So he's got both. He's just, like, going crazy. And I'm kind of like, man, I'm jealous. I'm really jealous. I'll ask you this. He got the number one pick, and I know, and he told me who he's going with. It's a running back, and we talked about this last week kind of with our top 10 guys, and it's weird because I'm looking at this thing now. I think your ranks, did Jake update some of the rankings? Have they changed a little bit?
12: He updates every day. I mean, okay, he's crazy. Always tweaking, and yeah, it's like soft tissue injury season right now, and so like everybody's coming out of these practices like week to week, you know.
15: Right.
12: And so he's kind of adjusting for that, trying to figure out and figure out what it all means.
15: All right, let's do this. Let's bang through the run. I want to go through running backs today, and kind of do a little bit of a deep dive there, and then we'll get to your phone call or your text as well. I think if there's a phone call, we might grab one of those as well. So Stephen, hold on if I see you there. Okay, let's get this. Running backs. We went through a little bit last week. I don't know if things have changed. Give me your number one running back for, in general terms, every league's got different scoring, but your number one running back, who is it and why?
12: It's Jahmyr Gibbs, and I think you were talking about your son got the number one pick.
15: That's who he went with. That's what he's going to go with.
12: I think it's the right choice. We're doing a roundtable series this week. We have like seven experts weighing in on a bunch of questions. One of them was Jahmyr Gibbs versus Bijan Robinson, and what is your reasoning for who you're taking? And five of us took Gibbs, and two took Robinson. But I think the idea that David Montgomery is gone, this is probably going to be the biggest workload of Gibbs's career. Detroit's really consolidated their offense. A lot of the guys like Khalif Raymond and Montgomery and some of these other guys, they've kind of let go, and they're sort of circling the wagons with these second contract guys like Gibbs. So I think, the plan is to lean into him heavily. If you look at Gibbs, he's averaged over a fantasy point. He's at like 1.15 PPR points per touch last season. He was 1.2 the year before. Each of those marks is significantly better than Robinson's over the last 2 years. So if you're going to give him more volume, and he already beat Robinson last year with less volume, I think you got to go Gibbs.
15: Robinson, McCaffrey, Taylor are 2, 3, and 4 right now in the rankings on The Athletic. Would you agree with those rankings, and how close are those three guys, 2, 3, and 4?
12: Well, I think any one of them can actually be the RB1. And Jonathan Taylor was great with Daniel Jones last year, and he's a touchdown machine. And both of these guys, the reason why they're falling behind is because there's just some concern. Taylor's had health issues in the past, but it's been more about Daniel Jones last year. Things kind of tailed off when Jones went out. McCaffrey, we know the deal with him. I mean, he was awesome last year, but he also was like over 400 touches. History of a 30-year-old running back, especially coming off that kind of workload, like the history of any running back coming off 400 touches is not great the following season. But, San Francisco is not hiding what they're doing. He is still the epicenter of that offense, and the volume is going to be massive. It's just kind of like he drops to 3-4 at running back because you're holding your breath all year with him.
15: Mm-hmm, mm-hmm. All right, so let's go next. How far is the drop-off between Jonathan Taylor and that next wave, which would be James Cook, Devon Achan, Chase Brown, Derrick Henry, Saquon Barkley, and Kenneth Walker?
12: Well, I think Cook is definitively, and I'd almost put him as a tier by himself after those first four, and I'd put Gibbs and Robinson as a tier of their, at number one, and then Taylor, McCaffrey, two, and I'd put Cook by himself at five as a third tier because they're talking about using him more in the passing game. He just gets served up for touchdown opportunities in that offense when Josh Allen doesn't take him. But it's worked out well for both of those two the last few years. So the plan is for them to lean more into Cook this year, like I said, with the passing game. So I really like that. I will caution on Achan that Tua was great at throwing the ball to running backs out of the backfield, and Malik Willis, it's been a small sample size, but hasn't shown that kind of like touch. He's still kind of a raw ability guy, but he's by all accounts had a good camp. I just don't know if he's going to be able to serve up the 80, 90 catches like we've seen him have the last couple years. And I just saw something where a bottom five offense has delivered a top 10 running back just twice in the last 5 years. That was Breece Hall and Derrick Henry when he was with the Titans. So not a great history. And I think we all expect Miami's going to be a bottom five offense.
15: Well, they got their offensive line today in a joint practice just got annihilated. Just the Giants just destroy. Like the whole story coming out of that joint practice was the fact that the Miami offensive line was just getting killed.
12: And Ian, can you name me a wide receiver or tight end on the team?
15: No.
12: Okay.
15: No. Yeah, I know is
12: people,
15: Malik Willis.
12: Still can't.
15: I mean, that's seriously like it's Malik Willis, right? I mean, it's. I mean, hell, I'm looking through here. You guys are always very high on wide receivers. Let me go down. What's the first wide receiver I get to Miami? I'm still at 35.
12: Yeah, you're probably outside the top 50.
15: It is.
12: Like Caleb Douglas or Malik Washington. There's
15: Chris Bell. Yeah.
12: I mean, that's just...
15: It's Jalen Tolbert.
12: Greg Dulcich is...
15: Is it Jalen Tolbert?
12: Oh, Tolbert's there as well. I mean, it's a hodgepodge of...
15: I mean, like, if you're playing Miami, which is basically tanking for the number one pick, I mean, you're... Yeah. Yeah, he would scare me. What about our buddy, the Super Bowl MVP?
12: Yeah, I mean, listen, he's never really... been a bell cow. He's clearly got the opportunity there. The thing I really like is if you look back to Kansas City last year, at Kareem Hunt, Isaiah Pacheco, they kind of were, you know, they were throwing people out there. It was a mixed bag at running back. But the yards before contact numbers for all the KC running backs were really good, which tells you the offensive line's doing their job. They're you know, creating some opportunities, creating some cushion for the running back to get going. And I love the way Kenneth Walker finished the year. It felt like he learned to just go and not dance around. And if he carries that over, he's kind of like back end of the RB1 class. And I think he can deliver that. As long as he stays healthy, I think the environment's going to be good for him, though.
15: For those of us that liked Ashton Gentry last year, at least on draft day, and then didn't like him as the year went on, what do you say about that? What about him?
12: I mean, I get it with him. But I'm always like the naysayer because it feels like every year the refrain is, oh, the Raiders are going to be better this year. They're going to be better this year. And it's like, oh, Pete Carroll's there and Geno Smith's there. That's going to elevate them. And they were terrible. And so now we're saying that first-time head coach, although we all like Clint Kubiak, but he's a first-time head coach. And it's Kirk Cousins and a first-year quarterback who, you know, like, that I would just pump the brakes a little bit because I've seen Ginty go as high as 5 overall in drafts. People just are really buying into it. I think he's really good, but I just don't know it's a slam dunk that this offensive environment is just going to be like leaps and bounds better than it's been. I think it will be ultimately. I trust that they're going in the right direction, but you know, Rome's not built in a day, and I think it's just more baby steps than giant steps.
15: Would that go with Jeremiah Love too, playing for a bad Arizona team?
12: Yeah, and, you know, he's now got the high ankle sprain, and it's iffy if he's going to be ready for week 1. And then you got Tyler Algier, you got Trey Benson, you got James Conner. So if you know you're going to be a bad team, if you know you want Arch Manning, if you know that you want Jeremiah Love to be part of that future, then are you going to rush him back when you're not certain that his ankle is really 100%? Are you going to slow play him? I think that's what's going to happen. I think we're going to see a slow play Jeremiah Love out of the gates. I think he's really good, but that is a tough offensive environment, and they don't really have a lot of motivation to give him a ton of carries in what we expect to be sort of a throwaway season.
15: Give us a couple later, like, you know, maybe it's a third, fourth, like some later draft picks that you would go with as a running back.
12: Yeah, you know, it's so funny. Like, we talk about like sleepers and stuff, and like I have a hard time finding sleepers, but I will say I'm kind of like, I like Jadarian Price. I want to get him back in. I think he's got a really good opportunity because he's going to bring so much more juice.
15: There's nothing behind him. Like, there's, if we're being honest, yeah.
12: Like, look, we got a bunch of hard hat type running backs behind him. He's a true kind of sports car. And so, like, as soon as he's good to go, I think he's a little bit of a, of a deal right now because he's going in the mid 20s, and I think he could be a top 20 running back. I would put ETN in there now. It looks like Alvin Kamara is going to miss a month. Yeah. There's nothing else there. Yeah. The thing about New Orleans is Kellen Moore runs like one of the fastest paced offenses in the league. They get a ton of plays. They keep the pace going. So without any real competition there for a while, ETN could be like really good. So he's like a third round guy that you can get. I think you can do really well with.
15: All right, let's do this. Again, go download the Excel sheet for running backs. So that's a good primer to get going. Steven in Sultan decided to call in. He texted earlier, can I call in? Dude, you're a regular. Hell yeah, you can call in. Funston, Steven from Sultan, one of our regulars. Fire away. Right on.
10: I'm so glad football season's back. I'm done with those Mariners.
15: They just lost, by the way, for people wondering. So it's game's over. Thanks
0: they
15: for coming.
0: Lost?
15: Yeah, I know. We're all shocked. I know. All right. We're all stunned. Yes, exactly. We're all stunned.
10: All right. So in my keeper league, I can keep three players, up to three out of these seven, if I want to. I give up first, second, third round picks, blah, blah, blah. Josh Jacobs, Kenneth Walker, Tet McMillan, Amon St. Brown, Tyler Warren, Dart, or Love. I can keep up to three only.
12: Well, you got to keep Love. I mean,
10: it is only a four-man bench, too.
12: Yeah, you got to keep Love. I think you still got to keep Amon Ross St. Brown. He should have at least three, four really good years left in him. So it's Walker or it's Tet McMillan. I'd probably break it down. Like, if it's a three wide receiver slot kind of league plus a flex, I'm probably going to keep Tet. If it's two starting wide receivers and two starting running backs, and then your flex, I'd probably go Kenneth Walker.
15: Love it. Steven, we will hear from you all year. We love that. All right, I got a ton of texts I want to get to. One more phone call real quick. This is Bo. Bo, how old are you, Bo?
16: I'm 11.
15: Love it. And you're playing fantasy. That's golden. Bo, what's your question for Mr. Funston there?
16: So I'm starting like a fantasy football league with nine people in it. Is that like a good number for a fantasy football league?
12: Well, I hope that means nine other people, including yourself, to make 10, right?
16: No, nine people. Yeah,
15: nine people total.
0: You need one more.
12: Yeah, you need one more because you want to have the ability to play someone each week. If you do that, then someone's going to be left out each week because it's an odd number. There are ways around that. You could play it in leagues where everybody compare scores and the upper half gets a win and the lower half in scores gets a loss. But if you can get to 10, I think it's a great, especially as a startup league, it's a little easier to go out and find some people on the waiver wire. If you got to go replace some of your players, there's a little bit more there. So I think 10's a great number to start. You could even look at maybe trim the fat there and drop who you think might be the biggest deadbeat owner, and then you go to eight, and that's even better startup. But I think you're like right in the ballpark. Just get that number to even.
15: Bo, that's a great question, Bo. That's a good question, man. You got to call in again. All right.
0: Wait, didn't you have another question?
16: Yeah.
15: Go ahead.
16: Can I draft if I had the fifth pick? What should I draft, a running back or a wide receiver first?
12: Yeah, you're probably looking at a wide receiver because Jahmyr Gibbs and Bijan Robinson will probably be gone. I think the next group, you might if you like Seattle, JSN is not a bad pick at number five. Puka Nacua, Jamar Chase. I love five as because there's going to be a lot of good options. You could even if the format favors running backs a little bit, you could even consider Christian McCaffrey at that spot as well. So I think five is a great spot to be sitting in.
15: Love it. Great job, Bo. All right. Thank you very much. Let's get a couple texts. 49451. Here we go. Funston, this is one I'm curious what this is about. Brandon, your thoughts from the 253, your thoughts on Death/Chopper Leagues. First time doing one this year, looking forward to it. What are those and what are your thoughts?
12: Yeah, I was almost in one this. I got back to my friend who tried to get me in. It's basically a guillotine league. So I wanted to try it because it's kind of a new fad right now. And there's various formats, but the one I was going to join was an 18-team one. So if you literally were the lowest scoring team in week one, you were done. You were going to have a one-and-done season.
15: Like a like a Survivor fantasy?
12: Yeah, so what happens is the lowest-scoring team gets chopped, and then all those players go onto the waiver wire for the next week, and so it's a free-for-all. And so it's pretty high stakes, but I kind of like the setup where you maybe have 12 teams, and you let the first month everybody plays, and then at that point, the last-place team each following week gets cut.
15: So you go for a few weeks. Okay.
12: So you at least get like the first month of the season to play.
15: Wow.
12: And if you're bad at that point, then most people would be like, okay, yeah, put me out of my misery.
15: Four-pick, 12-man PPR. If I go receiver first and I'm not liking the running backs, then I'm going to coming back and seem to be reaching to fill my running back room. Am I crazy that I want to take either Jonathan Taylor or James Cook at the four spot? So he's got the fourth pick, 12-man PPR. Could he take Taylor or Cook at the four spot?
12: He could. It's just PPR. And again, if it's three wide receivers and a flex where you can play it, I get this hammered to me all the time by one of our analysts who says the math just works out that you really want to pound wide receivers if you have the ability to start four wide receivers or more in your starting lineup, because the ceiling week to week of receivers is better than running backs. And if you can get more like good, great, serviceable receivers in there, you have a higher chance of hitting on at least one of those. So it's not ideal, but look at Jonathan Taylor, as I mentioned, you catch it, you know, he can catch a wave and be the number one running back this year.
15: Trade question, trade Darnold and Michael Wilson for Metcalf and Travis Etienne. It's a super flex PPR tight end premium league.
12: I don't have a problem with that at all. I like Sam Darnold, but he's going to be like your... He's going at like quarterback 21, 22. I know, like, I'm assuming you're not... You have somebody else you can replace him with, so you still have two decent quarterbacks. If that's the case, then, yeah, I just talked about Etienne and the way he's set up in with the Saints. So I wouldn't mind that one at all.
15: Who's number one, pick two? I want to run back. Let's see. Oh, so this guy's actually asking, I think he's got the second overall pick. If Gibbs goes number one overall, and you're good with Gibbs going number one overall, right?
12: Yep.
15: Who goes number two?
12: Yeah, it's Bijan.
15: Okay.
12: It's Bijan. They just kind of are standing out. And, you know, I just talked about the guy that always preaches the format that you play and going wide receiver if you can start four of them. He still said he would take Gibbs and Robinson one and two, and I'm in the same boat. Like, no matter what league I'm in, unless it's super flex, in which I had the number one pick and took Josh Allen, I think a lot of people would do that. If it's not a super flex league, Gibbs and Robinson are probably going one to two in most of your leagues.
15: Here's one of those. I like these ones. These are kind of fun. The ones that the auction leagues a little bit. I kind of like those along the way. Keeper question: Rice for $6 or London for $9?
12: I would go London.
15: He's worth
12: Rice
15: it.
12: Rice has been a little bit of a manufactured product of KC, you know, and when they started running, you know, when they started restricting Mahomes' ability to go deep, they just leaned into Rice and Kelce, and like that's kind of been what Rice has been doing. But like Drake London's just a stud, and I hope that Michael Penix kind of gets a chance to ultimately get back into that number one spot, because I do like him a lot better with Penix than I do with Tua.
15: All right, last one. Let's see. Oh, God. Okay. Here we go. Dynasty League keeper question. $200 salary cap. Christian Watson, 10. Tet McMillan, 13. Rome Odunze, 13. Denzel Boston, 3. Torrey Horton, 12. Who would you keep full point PPR?
12: For just one, I'm going to keep Rome.
15: Okay.
12: And... Yeah, Christian Watson, you know, he's never had more than 41 catches or 600 receiving yards, and he's going like wide receiver 28 this year. And I'm like, that guy's a roller coaster. He's never healthy. When he is, he's big play or bust often. He's just a tough one, and that's the most draft capital you'd have to spend to keep. I just think he's probably last on that list. But I would go with Rome. I think Rome's going to have a really good year this year.
15: Ryan in Scottsdale, I'll just read part of this. Hearing the Funston intro is awesome. It also gave me a mild panic attack that I didn't text in time. Subconscious reaction.
0: We've got Pavlov's fantasy football players out here.
15: You guys losing their mind right now. Oh,
12: we're not quite there yet.
15: Oh, we got I do have a couple funny ones. Oh, actually, talk about Charbonnet real quick. What do you do there?
12: He's you know, I think the idea that he's doing anything meaningful in the first half of the year, I think, is
15: a stretch.
12: is a stretch. So I've thrown him on the end. I've been in drafts where it kind of got towards the end. I've already had like four running backs that I've drafted, but I don't love it, and I just throw him on the end. I you know, I think the biggest thing you'd hope for is he's looking somewhat like he used to by the fantasy playoff time, and you're able to stash him and not have to, you know, and maybe you have a good year with injuries where you're not having to look for roster spots to clear for the waiver wire pickups, and you can kind of just hold him. But, you know, I'm not going out of my way in drafts. He's a nice like, oh yeah, he's still there, and I could use a little bit of depth, and hopefully, you know, you get a little bit sooner return than you expect.
15: Here's the best text of all time. Ready to go?
0: I've been waiting for this.
15: 206, full point PPR. Need one of the following: tequila, marijuana, or Georgetown beer.
12: Hey, I know where my bread is buttered. Let's go with Georgetown all the way.
0: Oh, boy.
12: That's a tough one, though, man.
15: That's a really tough one.
12: Can we just... I might make some trades. I could bring all three of those together.
15: God, that's a good one. Oh, my God. Mira IPA release tomorrow at Georgetown Brewing. Come on down, see everybody. And so I'll go Georgetown beer, too. I would say tequila, but if it was gin, I might go gin. I don't know. But not over Georgetown beer. They're our sponsor.
0: Georgetown's amazing.
15: Yes. Funson, tell people about The Athletic.
12: Yeah, we got so much stuff going on there. As you mentioned, Jake Seeley, his rankings, his projections, which you can play around with, customized to your own league and your own ideas for what you think certain players are going to do. But we also had a roundtable series this week going position by position, asking the experts a bunch of, you know, key draft questions and getting their responses. That's always been popular, but a bunch of new stuff every day, so come check it out.
15: Let's go talk receivers next week, my friend.
12: Sounds good. Have a good one.
15: That's Brandon Funston, unofficial star of the weekend. We'll check the rest of the text line coming up next.
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34: Jonathan Kennelly here in Minnesota, huge Seahawks fans, go 12s. What I want to know is, why are we not believing in Josh Jobe? The guy is a great corner. I think he's really underrated. You look at his numbers, he's a top 18 corner. When you look at his pass breakups, his touchdowns allowed, the guy is a dog. Let's go.
15: I think we use the term great too often. That's just my humble opinion.
0: Are you the one of the greats kind of use for that word?
15: I just do think we use, like, I don't know if Josh Jobe is a great corner. I don't, like, Devin Witherspoon is a great corner. Great corners go to Pro Bowls and are all pros.
0: That's fair.
15: But I think he's, I would agree partly with what that gentleman said. I think that I think they believe enough in him where they gave him the contract, probably based a little bit on the contract, like what it was going to cost versus what it was going to cost to keep Woolen. They made a decision of Jobe over Woolen. Again, it's partially based on contract. Yeah, I think sometimes I like Jobe JL myself. You're not going to be we talked about this a lot years ago when the offensive line that won the Super Bowl started getting broken up, or even after the 05 season. You're not going to be great across at every single position.
0: It's impossible.
15: Right? Like, you're not going to have 22 Pro Bowlers on your team or 22 All Pros. So there's going to be, you know, I think Hugh says it really well. You know, what's the weakest link on the Seahawks' great defense? It's probably Jobe. That's not, doesn't mean he's a bad football player.
0: No.
15: Right?
0: Well, and I mean, you look at the depth that they need, too, with that position. He's not someone that you're like, well.
15: We got a ton of text on the earlier topic about Matt Calkins stepping down. This is the problem, though. See, like, the headline and awful announcing, Seattle Times columnist resigns after paper scrap Sophie Cunningham piece. That's inaccurate.
0: It is.
15: There's multiple pieces. It wasn't even Sophie. It was more the bigger, larger issue that he was just trying to present, I think. I
0: think
15: go
0: he's
15: back.
0: Taking a stand for journalism, to be honest.
15: Yes, that's what he's doing. Yeah, yeah. Let's see. 206. It's why you guys won't discuss the WNBA. Too sensitive for the left. I'll address that real quick.
0: Go for it.
15: I don't look at the WNBA as left or right. I think the WNBA is kind of turning into a little bit of a joke right now. The Caitlin Clark hate by not just players, but by media, that full-time, like full-time WNBA media.
0: Yeah.
15: I think is a little sketchy. You know, I think like Olivia Miles is getting a lot more love for MVP than Caitlin Clark, and Caitlin Clark's numbers just doesn't even, they don't compare, like way better. But it doesn't matter because Asia Wilson's the best player in the league and she's going to win it for the fifth time and should. But we're more worried about who's going to finish second or third in the voting for the MVP. We're worried about little things in the WNBA. You know,
0: but this is just like that loud minority of people that we're hearing. When I say minority, I'm talking about a small amount of people, not any specific race or gender.
15: What world do we have to live in where we have to do that now?
0: I just know that I have to.
15: I know you do.
0: Because if I use that word, people are making assumptions.
15: No, you.
0: But when we hear the loud vocal minority of people, louder than the majority, because the majority just wants to enjoy the game and enjoy the great players that we have and that we can watch. And you don't have to be a WNBA fan either. You can enjoy the greatness that we see when all of a sudden everyone has to tune in to see Caitlin Clark.
15: I'm gonna summarize the text line.
0: Okay.
15: There's about two-thirds of it is... About two-thirds of it is one of the other of these two things. And I'm not saying which is the majority.
0: Okay.
15: Everything is Donald Trump's fault, and or I love Donald Trump, which is the world we live in right now.
0: Yep.
15: Is we live in a world now where we have... Listen, if we want to be honest about him, because everyone's trying to guess, like, if we want to be honest... It's a very divisive White House. It's the most divisive White House we've had since we had the same White House
0: in 2016, yes.
15: Right. But what we have become in this country is we don't have an ability to have discussion anymore.
0: Nope.
15: And that's unfortunate. We should be able to have discussion with newspapers, Fifth Estate, whatever you want to call it, right?
0: Mm-hmm.
15: And opinions. We have those. We have that ability. I will say, I being muted and so forth is a frustrating thing if you're paid to give an opinion. Like, we're paid to give opinions.
0: Right.
15: I pick and choose what opinions I want to express on a daily basis. The only time I've been muted, so to speak, has been anything having to do with Washington, University of.
0: Partners.
15: Because they're a partner for us.
0: Yes.
15: And, you know, we have to protect that partnership with the University of Washington.
0: I was on the other side of the lake, man. Partners with both of the two biggest major teams.
15: You were there too.
0: Yes.
15: You've got to be careful. Yes. You're partners with them. I can't say what I want to say about the athletic director, for example, at Washington. Mm-hmm. I have to mute myself and be careful with what I say about different things.

0: and run a counter article?
1: I mean, it's just simple. For those who missed it earlier, a guy that I worked with for a long time in another life, in another city, and he's a former writer, he's a former columnist. He says, the tenet of journalism is to tell all sides. Print the column and do another one telling the other side if you like. Let readers draw their own conclusions, 100%.
0: Yes.
1: That's what it should be.
0: Mm-hmm. And that's what I heard from a long-time journalist
1: but
0: as well.
1: This is also a newspaper that shut out all their writers from coming on our radio station about a decade ago now. A little less than that, about 8 or 9 years ago. They shut everybody out because they didn't like stuff that was on our air. So, what do you expect with the Seattle Times? We'll take a break. Softy. Oh, we got to talk. I might tee him up for this because we're not partners with the baseball team.
0: Oh, boy.
1: You wouldn't believe their post-game show today on TV.
0: It's not cooking?
1: Close.
0: Oh, boy.
1: Next.
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17: 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Apple's 0.7, YouTube Music 0.7. 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

0: did to defeat the message that John Polk was peddling.
1: I'm John Polk. For years, I was the poster boy of the conversion therapy movement. 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I wore the label of ex-gay with pride. That was all until, well, we'll get to that part.
0: He's like a car wreck, and then people can't keep their eyes off him. He evokes a reaction. He did with me.
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0: I hated him. 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
6: From the Fox 13 Weather Center, I'm Chief Meteorologist Brian McMillan. Temperatures will warm to the mid-80s this afternoon. It'll be the warmest day of the week. Tomorrow, we expect more cloud cover as we get into the afternoon hours, with highs still remaining in the low 80s.
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7: 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So that goes. 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Last year it ran out in about 8 days. It's limited release. It's an award-winning beer.
8: Can I put an order in now for a growler?
7: Yeah.
8: I don't think it's fair.
7: Yeah.
8: And Jess has complained about the same thing
7: okay.
8: to me before.
7: What is that?
8: That we work here.
7: Yeah.
8: And we have to get in line like every other schmuck for a growler. I think it's ridiculous. There should be some be some benefit.
7: There's no line.
8: There should be some benefit to having to talk to you every day.
7: Yeah.
8: And sit and look at your face.
7: What would that be?
8: That I get a growler.
7: You don't like beer.
8: I want one.
7: Just to help the charity.
8: It's not a matter if I like it or not. And I don't dislike beer.
7: Yeah.
8: I just don't prefer beer.
7: You prefer the other stuff.
8: I'm more of a hard liquor guy.
7: We had a great question from Brandon Funston earlier.
8: Yeah, what was that?
7: It was you can it's a PPR keeper league.
8: Okay.
7: So you can choose one of these three.
8: Right.
7: And it's not a running back. Tequila?
8: Yes.
7: Marijuana?
8: Yes.
7: Or Georgetown beer.
8: Ooh. I'll throw out marijuana because my problem with marijuana is if I edibles or smoke or whatever, I lose all inhibitions when it comes to food. I mean, I can eat 15 pizzas.
7: You're going to go to one of your five restaurant sponsors and go bananas?
8: Dude, it's unbelievable. I mean, that little piece of your brain that turns on and says you're full just goes on strike.
7: Brad down at Twin Peaks is saying, hey, get Stone to come down here and see how many wings you can eat.
8: Do you know what I'm talking about?
9: Like, that might be a nice
8: challenge. The whole munchie thing is a problem for
7: me.
8: Okay. Oh, dude, it's unbelievable. I don't even know where the food goes. Like, it ends up in my foot.
7: Yeah.
8: It's unbelievable.
7: All right, so you'll go. So
8: I will take the tequila because then we can have a couple margaritas or whatever, blah, blah, blah. But no, I don't dislike beer. I just prefer the other stuff.
7: Well,
8: that's all.
7: You know what? Come on by tomorrow.
8: Yeah. Can I have a growler?
9: You can have a growler.
8: Just put an order in for me. Grab one. Bring it to the office.
9: Okay.
8: The hell? We're going to be at Jimmy's. Bring it by Jimmy's. We'll enjoy it there.
9: I'm not driving anywhere tomorrow.
8: Oh, okay. Good for you. Good for you. What time will you be there tomorrow?
9: I will be there at noon.
8: At noon. All right. So I will, I'm on the golf course tomorrow at 8.
9: Yes.
8: I'll be driving from the north end. So you'll be there from noon to what?
9: Noon till 3. Well, I'll be there.
8: Are you doing the show tomorrow from there? Okay, got it. All right. So I will swing by on the way to Jimmy's.
9: All right.
8: That actually works out. Just have a growler waiting for me.
10: Look at you figuring it out all by yourself.
8: Can I make a donation to the cause right now?
9: They're $12.
8: Well, can I just give you money?
9: No.
8: Okay.
9: Just do it there tomorrow. No, I mean, just do it there tomorrow.
8: I'm only my wife had that same reaction.
9: No, you can't.
8: No, you cannot buy me a brand new car. I do not want that.
9: Hey,
8: I do not care.
9: Are you going to, did you know there's a slide in Milwaukee in the stadium?
8: I did know that. Now, you tell me that in the post-game show, they showed the hyphen going down it?
9: Brad was doing it. That was their first segment
8: after
9: of the post-game show.
8: Yeah, that's not good timing.
9: Now, Dan Wilson was not on the post-game. Timing.
8: Maybe he was on the slide. Shove him down the slide.
10: What is that?
8: Dan, how was your slide ride? It was a tough one.
10: What is that?
9: Tough one today.
10: Tough one today. Like, woo.
8: I don't know.
9: Have we heard his post game today?
8: I don't know what you're talking about.
9: Have we heard his post game?
8: No.
9: Did he say tough one?
8: No. I don't know.
9: He's been coached out of that, I think, hasn't he?
8: You know, he needs to really just embrace that at this point.
9: Yeah.
8: Right?
9: Tough one today.
8: Like the whole 54% thing, I think the Mariners should embrace that when they lose the next day all. I don't know, popcorn, hot dogs, whatever you want. 54% off, blah, blah, blah. Yeah. They'll never do that. Dan Wilson needs to come out, and maybe he saves it for a win, so it's a lighthearted thing, and just say, tough one tonight.
9: Tough one tonight, but hey, we battle back.
8: Right,
9: we got to win.
8: Just laugh it up. Have some fun. Nobody over there, and I understand why, because they're losing, but nobody's ever having fun.
9: No.
8: Nobody is having
9: fun.
8: Well,
9: Brad did.
8: Well, good for him.
9: He went down the slide.
8: Maybe he should be a pinch hitter for us instead of a guy hitting a .156. Ooh. How about that for an idea? Okay. They pinch hit Cal Raleigh for Pareda.
9: I know.
8: Cal Raleigh literally is the worst hitter in baseball. Did you guys see the difference?
9: Did you see his OBP lately? He got on base with a walk.
8: Did you see the difference between the second worst hitter in baseball and him? It's like 50 points. It's insane.
9: Here's the problem. If he ends up having a qualifying number of at-bats.
8: Which he will this week, by the way. By the end of the Cubs series, he will.
9: So you should probably shut him down tomorrow.
8: Huh?
9: Because he's going to have historically the worst batting average in Major League history.
8: You think they'll shut him down to avoid that? That's a hell of a call.
10: Oof.
8: Wow. Oh. Conspiracy.
9: Otherwise.
8: Cal Raleigh out for the year with an oblique.
9: That's in the history of baseball. Like, that's not going away.
8: No, not at all. Ew. That's a great call, dude. I hadn't thought of that, man.
9: I mean, shut him
8: down.
9: The
8: first conspiracy is that they fire Wilson after the top 50 thing. That didn't happen.
9: Nope.
8: And now you're thinking they're going to fire him or shut down Cal.
9: I don't think they
8: will.
9: The
8: minute he gets qualified, and then he won't be qualified because he'll miss the rest of the year.
9: If you were Cal, would you want to just say?
8: No, I'd want to play. Okay. I'd want to play.
9: All right.
8: I'd want to play.
9: I think I'd tap out.
10: Don't you think?
9: I think I'd tap out.
8: dude.
9: I don't want to be on that list.
8: That's a great call,
9: People go to Baseball Reference, type in worst batting average ever, and
8: You know what? I will ask Boone about that. He's on the show at 4 o'clock today. If he were Cal, would he want to shut her down to avoid it?
9: It's like if he's hurt.
8: What year was it that Ted Williams hit 405 or 406 or whatever in the 1940s?
9: I mean, I know he's there, but
8: He could have sat out and protected his 399, and he played.
9: He played.
8: And he went like 6-for-8, whatever.
9: Yeah.
8: Right? So, Brett Boone, if he were in Cal Raleigh's shoes, would he want to tap out right now and shut her down to avoid being qualified?
9: And you're telling me he'd qualify this weekend?
8: I think this weekend, yes, because he was three plate appearances away going into last night's game. And he had one PA. He had one PA with the walk.
9: Yeah.
8: Right? So I think he's still short. But he will be this weekend.
9: All right. What are you doing today?
8: What's today? Thursday?
9: Well, you gotta make sure.
8: Calkins is on today. You know, he quit. You hear that? Matt Calkins quit.
9: I might have texted Tim Booth and asked him if he knew that.
8: Well, he didn't told like me. Matt said he'd had enough of Ryan Divish and he just couldn't stand it. So
9: about time.
8: Wanted out. Yeah. So he's done. He'll join us at 6 o'clock tonight and talk about. I mean, he can now come on the radio show.
9: Yes, he can.
8: And we're going to talk about that too, by the way.
9: Beautiful.
8: His thoughts on being banned from KJR all these years.
9: Love that.
8: Jerry, another former Times employee,
9: Jerry
8: Brewer, he'll join us. I'm sure he'll share some thoughts on this thing with Matt. And then Brett Boone at 4 o'clock today.
9: Chip.
8: All right.
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24: Three staccato cries of Mayday and an eyewitness report of a mid-air explosion is about all that is known this morning of the British Columbia air disaster, which yesterday claimed 52 lives.
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5: All right, boys and girls, here we go. 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
7: It does not.
5: All right, so the Mariners get destroyed on Tuesday. They win a game on Wednesday, and then they lose again today. 7-4 loss to the Brewers. The M's now 4.5 games out in the West. The Astros win tonight. They're back to 5 out in the West. George Kirby has not been good his last couple starts. 11 earned runs his last 8 innings, including 6 runs allowed in the first inning against the Brewers tonight. M's come back home starting tomorrow against the Cubs for 3 at T-Mobile.
8: Speaking of losing, Jackson Feltz's Twitter told me that the Sounders lost again, this time 2-1 on a late goal. Seattle's losing streak is now at 8 with Cincinnati next on Saturday, and I think that's verbatim from his tweet
5: today. I would not have led with that if I were him, out of respect for you, just so you know. Hey, the guy comes back after 3 days off and just pisses right on your head. Unbelievable. That would have been my second story. NBA James Harden, 3 years, $97 million to return to the Cleveland Cavaliers.
8: Oklahoma giving head coach Brent Venables a 6-year extension worth nearly $70 million.
5: The Apple Cup is 2 weeks from Sunday. For those that didn't know, hear the game right here on 93.3 KJR-FM. And how about this? In the NFL, Dallas and New Orleans find $500,000 each for fighting during a joint practice.
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5: 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I would like to announce before the radio show really gets going that unlike Matt Calkins, neither Dick or I or Jackson are quitting our jobs. But he will join us at 6 o'clock tonight to talk about why he's quitting, why he's leaving the Seattle Times. In case you guys haven't heard, Matt Calkins announcing on Twitter this morning in a Twitter post that's been viewed almost 2 million times, by the way, already.
8: That's not a joke.
5: I knew it was going to be a whopper. This is going to be a big one, right? He will join us at 6 and talk about why, after 11 years on the job, he decided to say adios, amigo, to the Times and quit his job as a columnist in this town. That's coming up at 6 p.m.
8: Has Brett Boone. Was the moratorium before or after he came
5: in? Oh, way after. He's been on this show many, many times. Right. Yeah, the moratorium was whatever the night of the Mayweather-McGregor fight. Look that up. That's the night that a lot of things happened, by the way, if you know what I'm talking about. All right?
8: The first Mayweather-McGregor?
5: Yes. I thought they only fought once, but maybe
8: 2017,
5: twice.
8: 9 years.
5: Yes. Yeah, because it was was also...
8: To the day.
5: It was all... There you go. How about
8: to
5: that?
8: To the day?
5: 9 years ago?
8: Nearly to the day.
5: Nearly to the day, right. Yeah. So 9 years. Yeah, but yes, to answer your question, Matt has been on this radio station before. So that stupid, ridiculous ban of the Times writers on KJR, which, trust me, had absolutely nothing to do with anybody or anybody's behavior off the air at this radio station, which is documented because the Times had sent us an email weeks before all that went down telling us that they were yanking the writers off the air. And it was all about us ripping their editorials ass for the arena coverage. Mm-hmm. That's why they yanked everybody off the air. So go sell stupid somewhere else if you're the Times, number one. Number two, Matt will join us at 6 and talk about why he quit. Brett Boone joining us at 4. Jerry Brewer at 5 o'clock tonight. We'll do some fun with audio, testimonials, all that stuff. But I want to see if we really know the game of baseball here, okay? I'm going to ask you a question, Jackson. Okay. And if you can give me the answer, yeah. I will give you every dollar in my wallet.
7: Okay.
5: Who is Ezekiel Tovar? Tovar?
7: Let's go a Brewers relief pitcher.
5: That would be incorrect.
8: That would be just something like that.
5: Ezekiel Tovar is a shortstop for the Colorado Rockies.
7: Okay.
5: And here's why I'm bringing it up. Because Ezekiel Tovar is currently the worst qualified hitter in Major League Baseball with an average of 205. There's been a couple of guys that have been rotating through that spot. Jaron Duran is one of them. Either Jacob or Jakob Marcy of the Miami Marlins was also at one point one of them. But that honor right now at this very second goes to Ezekiel Tovar of the Colorado Rockies.
8: Congratulations, Zeke.
5: Who's hitting 205. He is also hitting 49 points higher than Cal Raleigh, who, by the way, at this exact moment is 7 plate appearances away from being qualified for the Major League stat sheet. 7 plate appearances away. He's getting close every day to being eligible to be recognized on the Major League Baseball stat sheet. And here's why I bring that up. Our friends from Codify had a tweet last night where they talked about the lowest batting average all time, qualified, blah, blah, blah. Cal Raleigh's not qualified yet, but he's getting very close. I wonder if and when he does get qualified, Dick, will this be the biggest gap in the history of Major League Baseball between the second worst hitter and the worst hitter in the league? Because right now the gap is 49 points. That is insane.
8: I mean, I remember being such a stat geek in the mid to late 80s. Mm-hmm. And I remember Rob Deere having by far the lowest batting average
5: former
8: in baseball.
5: Brewer, by the way.
8: But I don't think it was 59 points.
5: No.
8: I mean, I thought it was like maybe 30 points. He was down around 197, mm-hmm. 200, right? And everybody else was 225, 230. I'd have to go back and look at the year. That was the one name that came to mind. But my question for you is, I don't exactly know how the qualifying works. So
5: 3.1 plate appearances per team game played.
8: Okay.
5: It's very easy.
8: So will Seattle recognize that and not...
5: What do you mean recognize it? Cal Raleigh has become qualified. He is now the worst hitter in baseball.
8: Well, but he can be...
5: on the Jumbotron?
8: No. Recognize the fact that this is a massive embarrassment to one of their best players,
5: right,
8: and keep him under that number for the season.
5: Well, that's what Ian recommended in Crosstalk. He thinks he may shut it down. Like, he may just say, I'm done. I'm shutting her down. I mean, which is hard to do because, I mean, look, for as bad as things have gone lately, you're kind of technically still in a playoff race,
8: well,
5: right?
8: You can believe that if you want.
5: Well, you're in the wild card race, right? I mean, you're 3 games out, whatever it is.
8: Sure.
5: I mean, you may think they have no shot. You may think they have no shot.
9: Do we know it's 3? Do we actually know it's 3? Like, do we actually know Cal hit 60
5: like
9: last
5: Cal Raleigh?
9: Year?
5: Yeah.
9: Do we actually know it's 3?
5: Dick, when you were gone, we were debating whether or not Cal Raleigh actually hit 60 home runs a year ago.
8: Oh, it might have been just a dream.
5: That's what we're talking about, that all of us were hooked up to the same machine. They're 3 games back of a wild card as of right now. Can you imagine how much heat the Mariner players would give the front office if they decided to shut her down? 3 games out of a playoff spot. And I get your point that there's too many teams and you don't have any confidence. That's fine. But the players think differently and the franchise thinks differently. And if the franchise isn't trying to make the playoffs, whether you think they will or not, they should be ashamed of themselves. I mean, obviously they have to try and make the playoffs. So technically they are 3 games out of a wild card spot. They're still very much in the hunt for a playoff spot. Whether they make it or not is up for interpretation. I'm kind of obviously trending more towards your line of thinking, losing hope by the day. But if they shut him down right now, I mean, I don't know. It'd be obvious why they were shutting him down. They're shutting him down because they don't want to get the guy embarrassed.
8: I'm not saying shutting him down. He's gotten this far in the season and not reached the limit.
5: Mm-hmm.
8: You just play him the way you've been playing him all season long, except a little bit less because A, Johnny Parade is a better catcher.
5: Right. Right.
8: I mean, I don't understand why Johnny Parada was taken out of the game for Cal Raleigh today.
5: I think it would be, my sense is that if they did something like that and they played him under the limit to make sure, like, let's say he's pushing right up, he's a plate appearance away, and then he doesn't play. And then he plays, and then he's a plate appearance away, and then he doesn't play.
8: Right.
5: I think that'd be humiliating for everybody. I think it'd be humiliating for Cal Raleigh.
8: What if you just play him every other game?
5: Dick, I'm telling you, I'm trying to tell you, that'd be embarrassing. It'd be embarrassing for Cal Raleigh and be embarrassing for the organization if they literally tried to protect a guy who hit 60 home runs a year ago from being embarrassed by his batting average.
8: But my point is this. Wouldn't you have a better chance to make the playoffs if Cal Raleigh started less games between now and the end of the season? My point is you can protect Cal and have a better chance of making the playoffs if you still think that's a chance, which Jackson and I have lost hope long ago.
5: If you want to just go to Johnny Parada, then go to Johnny Parada. If you want to bench the guy for the rest of the year or limit his...
8: Or just 50-50.
5: That's fine, but I'm just telling you right now, in my opinion, if the word ever got out that that's why they were doing that... Because they were trying to protect him from his batting average, I think that's embarrassing.
9: There's no more protecting. Like there's nothing to protect. This is over. I don't think that there's a chance in hell that whatever he does over the last month and a half, he's going to reestablish what has been the most putrid drop off in sports history. Maybe.
5: Mm-hmm.
9: So protect is done. Now it's just about. What could you potentially do to get your chances better to make up three games?
8: Yeah.
9: Parada does more.
5: Right.
9: So
5: right.
9: I'm not sure if a 50-50 split's realistic. I mean, when is it's like quarterbacks. They never flip quarterbacks. So I don't think that. But if there's these little things that you can do to give yourself more. And like here's the reality is, and if Dan Wilson isn't willing to admit this, then he should be gone yesterday in addition to all the other reasons he should be gone yesterday.
5: Yeah.
9: Cal Raleigh is not helping your baseball team.
5: Right.
9: He's not helping
5: us.
9: Right.
5: Well, I just think this, again, if you want to just approach it that way and just say, hey, Johnny Parada is now our new starting catcher because Cal Raleigh's not getting the job done and he's being demoted. Okay, fine. Mm-hmm. I'm totally fine with that. I don't know what that would do to Cal Raleigh's psyche or the relationship the franchise has with Cal Raleigh. I actually believe that Cal Raleigh, for as bad as he's been this year, probably has earned the right to try and climb out of this and give you one decent month out of six. That's what I would do, because I think eventually Johnny Parada would take over and he might be just as bad, if not maybe a skosh better. We're not talking about replacing Cal Raleigh with Johnny Bench, for God's sakes, right? The options are not very good. So I'm just saying this, and I agree with what you guys are saying right now. I'm not about feelings. I mean, you weren't here 2 days ago. I told Jackson on the air I would have yanked Julio Rodriguez off the field two nights ago with that nonsense in center field. I would have pulled him off. And if Julio is the leader that I think he is, he would have addressed the media after the game and he would have said, you know what? I deserve to be yanked after that. But players have feelings and we can't be mean, right? That's why we got stuck with this whole piggyback thing and six-man rotation in the first place.
8: It's why Randy Arozarena got to keep starting after 100%. Walking after baseballs down the line.
5: Well, that's exactly what we talked about 2 days ago. That's why Rob Refsnyder was able to play for 4 months before they fired him. I mean, this is the bigger issue with this baseball team right now.
8: Yeah.
5: And the bigger issue with the culture of the organization, that there's no accountability, there's no fear of repercussion. So I'm totally with you guys on all of that. You want to bench Cal Raleigh, then bench Cal Raleigh. Knowing this organization, they won't do that. Knowing him, he will not take kindly to that. And then number three, if the word ever got out that we're doing this partly to protect them from his average, that's embarrassing as hell. That you're so bad that we're going to not play you so we can keep you from getting qualified for the major league statute.
9: We had an amazing text yesterday on testimonials where the person said, why did Logan Gilbert go on the air with you guys a couple months ago and say everybody loves Dan?
5: Right.
9: Well, it's because players can get away with BS and give up and, you know, do what they do and Julio it and still get batted cleanup the next day.
8: That's a good call. I mean, I don't know. Yeah. I don't know why it's a controversial take. I'm not saying you think it is, but people out there that might think it's a controversial take to have a guy that has an 80-point better average and a 100-point better OPS starting at catcher.
5: Right. I don't think that's the controversy. The controversy is when you insinuate that you're doing it partly because you want to keep Cal Raleigh from being embarrassed. That, to me, is the controversial. That's
8: well, the Mariners whatever. Can just say, hey, we're giving Cal Raleigh rest.
5: Correct.
8: And we're trying to get him out of his slump, and we're figuring resting him will help him.
5: But you understand that there's a different context there.
8: Yes.
5: If you say, we're doing this because Cal Raleigh can't hit water if he fell off of a canoe, versus we're doing it because we want to keep Cal from being embarrassed. Are you kidding me?
8: Right.
5: The amount of heat they would take from, they'd be mocked to kingdom come. I mean, Dick, they were the, you know, and Larry mentioned this on the show yesterday. Tuesday night after the 22-0 ass kicking, they were the laughing stock of baseball. The entire
8: everywhere
5: evening.
8: On Twitter.
5: It was amazing. They were getting mocked by, it was like the Jaden Daniels treatment that he got a week ago. Yes. You guys saw that, by the way?
8: Yes.
5: It was unbelievable. I mean, Columbia University, like soccer, is weighing in. Saying that, you know, we're going to not have anybody wear number 5 in honor of Jaden. I mean, it's ridiculous. So they were getting mocked by everybody. If the word gets out that they're doing it because of that, it would be 10 times worse. And I think Cal would be humiliated. I'd be humiliated. It's like when your kids are playing a basketball game or a Little League game and they're getting their ass kicked so bad that we got to call it. Sorry, got to call it, guys. That to me is humiliating. When the opposing team is taking knees and you're crying uncle and the mercy rule is in play because you're so bad that you need the game to be over, I think Cal would have a really hard time with that, and that would be embarrassing for a lot of people. So you want to do what you're talking about and just say, look, he's our new catcher. That's it. Cal Raleigh is our backup now. Every now and then, maybe he's going to come in DH. I don't know why you'd do that because the guy can't hit right now. Right. I'm totally with you. Why they pinch hit Pareda today with Cal Raleigh is beyond me. I mean, let the guys that are giving you some semblance of a chance to get on base go to the plate.
8: Yeah, that's exactly right. I mean, you got to lean on, it doesn't matter what the name is anymore. I mean, you got to lean on, for God's sake, Brock Rodden and Dom Canzone and Brendan Donovan. I mean, those are the guys you have to lean on and Johnny Pareda, because only those are the only guys getting on base. You can't rely on Josh Naylor and Cal Raleigh and Julio Rodriguez, your big three from last year, because they're not the big three from last year.
5: Yeah, it's unbelievable. I mean, you talked about it, Jackson. What was the word that you used to describe the drop from last year to this year?
15: Oh, what word did I use?
5: I don't know, but it was
15: just a lot. I used a lot of words.
5: Perfect. I mean, just plummeting. Like this is how long? How many times have we been sitting here all year long saying, "Well, he's hurt. Put him on the IL. He'll be fine." Right? Okay. Can we just get the guy we had 2 years ago? Can we get the guy we had 3 years ago? Can we get 1 month from Cal Raleigh? You know, I did this exercise the other day with Hugh that I went back and said, okay, how about 5 games? No. How about 10 games? How about a 15 game? How about there's no stretch, not one stretch of Cal Raleigh's season that looks remotely positive.
8: That's right.
5: It is a absolute buffet of crap.
15: Consistent crap.
5: Everywhere you look. I mean, you cannot find numbers to support anything besides the fact that the guy's been absolutely terrible.
8: It's like one solo shot every 10 games. That's it.
5: Right. Well, somebody asked me the other day, you think he's hurt? And my response is, I hope so.
8: Mm-hmm.
5: Right? I mean, he better be. He better be hurt. He better be hurt physically, or he better be hurt mentally. Maybe he broke up with his girlfriend. The guy had a hard time getting over it. I have no idea. There better be something going on. Because if this is just au natural.
8: He can't be washed at 29, can he?
5: Well, dude, look, it's happened before. It's happened before. So let's hope he isn't, man, because they owe him $85 million. For the next 4 years. So, and they need him. If they're going to make any kind of a run, they're going to need him. But they're coming back home to take on the Cubs, and they got three lefties the Cubs do on the mound this weekend against maybe the National League MVP in Pete Crow Armstrong. PCA is just bashing the baseball. We talked about this yesterday. I don't know if you remember I brought this up, Jackson. A lot of Mariner fans like to criticize other Mariner fans for going to games and spending money.
15: Yeah.
5: Have you seen the gate so far for this weekend? It's like 42,000 tomorrow, 41 Saturday, 41 on Sunday.
8: Well, don't you think
5: there's going to be a lot of Cub fans there?
8: 90% of those tickets were purchased at the beginning of
5: season.
8: Right?
5: Sure, but they're still sold. Think they give a damn when they were sold? I mean, maybe it is time. And I've been the guy fighting this over the years, by the way. You know that. Because when you start encouraging people not to go to games, that's when bad things happen.
8: That's right. Mm-hmm.
5: Maybe it is time. Because, guys, honestly, outside of us going on the air and going on Twitter and yelling and screaming and ranting and raving and then not going to games and not spending money, what other recourse do we have?
15: None.
5: Zero. Mm-hmm. All right? So is it time? Is it time to maybe start fighting back and saying, we're not going. We're not giving you money. What's been sold has been sold, but we're not doing this anymore. I mean, hell, even Larry Stone kind of lost his mind a little bit yesterday on the radio program. We'll get to all that and more. We got a lot to get to, man. Busy day coming up on 93.3 KJRFM.
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41: I was living on couches.
0: place. Sometimes I was in my car. I was just all over the place. 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
7: From the Fox 13 Weather Center, I'm Chief Meteorologist Brian McMillan. Temperatures will warm to the mid-80s this afternoon. It'll be the warmest day of the week. Tomorrow, we expect more cloud cover as we get into the afternoon hours, with highs still remaining in the low 80s.
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6: There is the reality of our offense and then the perception of our offense.
5: All right, well, the reality is the Mariners have lost another series, this time to the Milwaukee Brewers. Really, in the end, I guess the view from 50,000 feet, there's no shame in that. They're the best team in baseball, for God's sakes. The problem is the games that took place before this series with Milwaukee, right? The 120 whatever games that took place before. So as of right now, the updated standings, the M's 4.5 out in the West, and they are 3 games out in the wild card with 1, 2, 3, 4, 5, 6 teams in front of them for the final wild card spot. There's only one up for grabs because the Rays and the Yankees and Red Sox, sorry, are running away with the other 2 wild card spots, right? So just the 1 wild card spot right now. And it's been a while since we've done one of these, mostly because you've been gone. But we have an update on a poll.
7: Update on the poll.
5: That we need to get to right now on the radio station.
8: Jackson, what's better for the Mariners franchise? Squeak into the playoffs and lose in the first round, convincing ownership to remain status quo. Or miss the playoffs and fire the coaching staff. And that's based upon the Bob Nightingale article that we saw a couple of days ago. Right. So how would you respond to that?
9: First, I'd like to make a statement that you're very much just isolating only one window here. They could make the playoffs and do more.
5: Sure.
9: So in the only 2 scenarios that you have in that poll, it's the latter. But there's a lot of other scenarios where they make the playoffs and ride the clearly a hot streak that they would be on, a great pitching staff, and they make some damage. Because at this point, guys, I think there's a reality. If they get into the playoffs, if they make a run and get in, they clearly would have done pretty darn well in the final 5 or 6 weeks.
5: Correct.
9: So if they do it and they go on the run and they get in, what if they win the division? I would be bullish on them.
5: Right. If you're asking me right now, do I want them to make the playoffs or not make the playoffs? The answer is always make the playoffs because of exactly what you just said.
9: Yeah.
5: If they get in, they're going to get in because they jumped 6 teams to get there. And like you said, presumably played pretty damn good baseball in the month of September. And I still believe that they will play good baseball in September. I think this will turn around for a short period of time.
8: Because they're playing the Angels and A's.
5: Will it be enough to get in? I don't know, right? Will it be enough? I mean, Dick, you know, look, we said this last week that the biggest reason why the Mariners are still in a playoff hunt has nothing to do with them.
8: That's exactly
5: right. It's got everything to do with the rest of the American League. We ran the numbers yesterday that if this was any typical wild card year, hell, even going back to last season when we thought the American League stunk, they'd be 8 or 9 games out. It'd be done. So if the question is, right, and I know you're not asking this, but if, you know, there are people saying, don't make the playoffs. We want them to fall apart and lose and fire Dan and blah, blah, blah. I'm not one of those guys. But your poll asked 2 specific questions.
8: Yes.
5: Ask him again.
8: Option 1, you miss the playoffs.
5: Okay.
8: And the ownership fires the coaching staff.
5: Right.
8: Option 2 is you squeak into the playoffs and you lose in the first round. And I'm only saying that because you're based upon what we've seen for 5 and 5 months.
5: Right.
8: We don't see it. There's nothing about this team
5: that says
8: that indicates that they can win a playoff series.
5: But all you're asking them to do is just win a series.
8: Yes.
5: That's all you're asking them to do. And it's a 3-game series at that, right? So, I mean, even the worst teams in baseball can win a 3-game series. Now, if you're putting those 2 options on the table, look, I don't know what John Stanton would do with a playoff appearance. He may be so excited about that would force him to bring everybody back. I think that's your point.
8: Yes.
5: Right?
8: And do we buy the Nightingale article that Dan's gone
5: if they don't
8: make the playoffs?
5: Yes. I've always thought there's no shot of him getting fired during the year.
8: Correct.
5: But there is a shot of something happening over the offseason. I think it'll be couched as a mutual thing, to be honest with you, to let Dan save a little face, which he probably deserves, to be truthful.
8: Yes.
5: I got no problem with that. But I also believe And we'll get to the results of the poll in a second. I also believe that under no circumstances, if the Mariners do make the playoffs and if they do lose in the first round, that should not impact what ownership does with anybody. I mean, 40% of the league makes the playoffs, for God's sakes.
8: But it will, though.
5: Right?
8: This There's is no not, way they're firing no, Dan Wilson if they make the playoffs.
5: I'm telling you what I would do. It would not matter to me whatsoever, especially, by the way, if you make the playoffs with a losing record, which right now the number three wild card is 2 games under .500. Minnesota's 63-65. So it shouldn't matter at all, but I think you're right that it will matter. So what are the numbers?
8: I totally agree with you. It shouldn't matter. Well, I voted for miss the playoffs because I want what's better for this franchise in the long run. And Dan Wilson managing it is not what's better for this franchise in the long run.
5: All right. 64%
8: agreed with me. 36% said make the playoffs.
5: Are we certain that a different manager would have this team in the playoffs and a different manager would have this team in the World Series?
8: But
5: because
8: I am
5: what this sounds like, by the way, Nick? This sounds an awful lot like a lot of the conversations we used to have regarding Scott Service.
8: Yeah.
5: And we're having them right now with Dan Wilson.
8: Scott Service fired.
5: This is another example of another manager who's going to be another sacrificial lamb. If we do that, if they do whack all the coaches, you admit that the Klieg lights have got to be squarely on Jerry and Justin. Squarely on those two guys.
8: So, 100%.
9: Can I make a request, Dick, that you put out a new poll with a different first option? The second option's fine. Miss the playoffs, they get fired. That's fine. I think because the way that you wrote that first option that I'm looking at, it makes it pretty blatant, right?
8: That they will lose in the first round.
9: Right. So why don't we say this? Mariners go on a run, make the playoffs, win a series, Dan and Jerry are retained. Because I think that option is kind of the equal option the other way.
5: Right.
9: It's the equal option of it's terrible, they get fired. Well, they go on a run, they stay because they win a series.
5: Right.
9: I think that is a more fair, equal option.
5: And guys, here's the thing. If they make the wild card run, let's say they're the number six wild card.
9: Yep.
5: Do you guys know who they would play?
9: It's an easy run.
5: In the very first round?
9: Yeah.
5: They play the Astros right now.
8: Yeah, the only team we can beat.
5: Who they could absolutely beat.
8: Well,
5: the Mariners
8: to me,
5: could absolutely make the playoffs and win a series and get to the ALDS.
8: I mean, I see this. I mean, this is like we talk about the NBA. The worst place you want to be is mediocre. The worst place you want to be is the eighth seed in the playoffs or now with the play-in games, the nines and tens. Like, that does you no good. And then when you're talking about the NFL... Do you want to be the Atlanta Falcons winning 8-9 in your division? So let's say you have a horrible season and you win two of your last three and squeak in at 8-9 to win the division. Yeah. You wanted your coach fired the whole game or whole season?
9: I'm interrupting.
5: What do you got?
8: What are you doing, Jackson?
5: What do you got?
8: We got soccer news?
9: This is interruptible. It's big, big news.
5: All right, here we go.
9: From Jeff Passan, breaking news.
5: Ooh.
9: The Seattle Mariners plan to call up left-hander Cade Anderson. The top pitching prospect in baseball to start on Saturday.
5: Is that Bryce Miller's spot on Saturday? Because Bryce Miller pitched, was it two nights ago, right? Did he start the 22-0 game? Wasn't that his start? Because Logan started yesterday, right?
8: Yes.
5: Saturday, I think, would be Bryce Miller. The Mariners are 0-7 in Bryce Miller's last seven starts.
9: Woo was slated to start Saturday.
5: But they're not pulling Woo out, obviously. They're going to adjust a few things and whatever.
8: Woo pitch Sunday.
5: It's got to be Bryce Miller's spot. It's got to be some kind of tinkering with the lineup, whatever, because you're not pulling Woo out. You're not pulling Logan out. You're not pulling Hancock out. I mean, Kirby could get pulled, but he's not pitching on Saturday either because he pitched today. Bryce Miller, in his last seven starts, has a 6.5 ERA. The Mariners have lost all seven of them. This is the time to do this. It's beyond time. Cade Anderson has been crushing it in Double-A Arkansas. Ryan Sloan probably will follow at some point in September. This is great news. Let's hope that Cade Anderson can come up here and do what he's been doing in Double-A Arkansas. But this is why idiots like me, who would look at the wild card and see a 3 in the game's back column and then see their schedule opening up tremendously in September, now with the Cade Anderson move, can they just get someone who's been underperforming offensively to step up and just play average baseball by their own standards in September? And can this team find a way to sneak into the postseason? I wouldn't bet on it, Dick. I would not bet a significant amount of money. But if you're giving me odds, and the odds are in your favor, right? You're getting, what plus 4,000?
8: Well, Baseball Reference before today had them at an 18%. FanGraphs had them at 36% before today. Right. So it's probably 34 and 16.
5: Okay, so we're talking
8: 25-ish
5: between
8: percent.
5: 4 and 5 to 1.
8: That's right.
5: You want to give me between 4 and 5 to 1 odds on the M's making the playoffs?
8: Well, I don't want to root for the Mariners to make the
5: playoffs.
8: That's
5: okay. I'll do a wager with you.
8: Yeah, we'll think of it.
5: Need to be involving cash because I already have an idea about something you could do if they make the playoffs.
8: Okay. Well, let me just finish my point before we got there. And that was legit breaking news there from Jackson.
5: Of course.
8: When you go into the final three games of an NFL season.
5: Aren't you glad you got it?
9: I was like, well, I'm sorry, you had to justify it.
8: Yeah, you get the
9: get out of here.
8: Well,
9: with
8: you
9: that.
8: Know, sometimes Jackson's breaking get news here, or Dick. Not exactly breaking news. Let's say you go into an NFL season, you're through the 14th game of the season, and you're 6-8.
5: Right.
8: And the entire fan base wants the head coach fired.
5: Right, right.
8: But you win the last two of the last three, including winning a game against the Saints to win the division at 8-9. And you go in and you're a sacrificial lamb for a 13-4 wild card team or 12-5 wild card team. You still want the coach fired, even though you made the playoffs, right?
5: I mean, I don't know what you want me to tell you. I want this team in the playoffs for as bad as things have been, for as crappy as they've been. And nobody would deny it that this has been an absolute poop sandwich of an underachieving year for this entire team. I said this on the air yesterday that there's a lot about this baseball team that I hate. I cannot stand this baseball team in a lot of ways. This is one of my least liked Mariner baseball teams that I've ever watched in my life, and I still want them in the playoffs. I mean, the facts are the facts. They're terrible offensively. They're terrible defensively. Okay? They can't run the bases. They don't have a great manager. Their starting rotation, for as good as the numbers look, has been up and down all year long. The disconnect between the front office and the manager and the players and the clubhouse is at an all-time low.
8: Bullpen's thin.
5: Leadership's in the gutter. The owner's freaking AWOL.
9: So,
5: and they're still in the playoff hunt.
9: So
5: all those things are true.
8: But like you said, only because of everybody else.
5: But Dick, it doesn't matter. For this year, it doesn't matter. All those things are true. They're in the playoff hunt. Now, if you think that they're better off long-term falling apart in September, then that's great. Then what you just said, you don't want to root against them?
8: Correct.
5: Then
8: I don't want to root against them.
5: But then root against them then. Because, look, nobody's going to deny. I will give you permission on the air to root against them. And here's why. Because I know in your heart that you're a Mariner fan.
8: Yeah.
5: I know in your heart that you want what's best overall for the team. It's like in 2008 when Husky fans were rooting against Tyrone Willingham, or even the end of the 07 season, they're rooting against Willingham because they so desperately wanted him fired. Okay? So I get it. All of this passion, whether you're rooting for them or against them, is all born out of an idea that you love the team and you want what's best for them in the end.
8: Yes.
5: So I understand your perspective, and you're not alone in that perspective. But as long as I see a number that looks like a 3 or a 4, I'm not

0: 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Is it a bit? 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
0: 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That's a legitimate question. That's unbelievable. I cannot believe you asked me that. We're going to break. 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
13: 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Blood Trails.
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1: Daphne Caruana Galizia was a Maltese investigative journalist and blogger who spent her life fighting for truth, justice, and decency in a country overrun by corruption. 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
10: Tough injury news for the Ravens as center Danny Pinter suffered a torn patella tendon during yesterday's joint practice with the Vikings, likely ending his season. The career backup was penciled in as the Ravens' replacement for Tyler Linderbaum, who joined the Raiders this offseason. Multiple players thrown out of the Giants-Dolphins joint practice today down in Florida for throwing punches. James Harden back to the Cavs on a three-year, $97 million deal, according to ESPN. I'm Bill Horrenda.
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7: All right, here we go. Breaking news today. Kate Anderson, according to Jeff Passan, will start Saturday against the Chicago Cubs. 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Just got done talking in the first segment of today's show about avoiding the ballpark and making the owners feel the pain in their wallet. And now we're promoting ticket sales for the game on Saturday.
12: Well, we can't blame Kate Anderson for anything that's happened this year.
7: Well, you may want to be there when the guy makes his major league debut, right? So who knows? I mean, Jackson, you and I went and saw
13: Logan
7: Kelnick and Logan Gilbert, yep. Right, against the Guardians back in the day. So whatever. Maybe you'll find a way to get down there and watch Kate Anderson. But I'm curious to see what they do with the rest of their rotation. Maybe looking to push Brian Wu back a day to avoid a potential start down the road at Fenway Park in a week and a half. We'll see. But a little Fun with Audio / hey, did you hear that? Hey, Dick, did you happen to hear that?
13: What's that, Dick?
7: We start in the seventh inning of last night's Yankees-Orioles game. It appeared that Pete Alonso hit a go-ahead home run that sailed just over the foul pole. On Baltimore's Masson television broadcast, Kevin Brown and Jim Palmer were frustrated that it was ruled foul.
14: Alonso drills it! Headed for the moon. Will it stay fair? It's foul. Oh, no.
15: I've probably got to take a look at this.
16: After review, the ball on the field stands.
14: Oh, my gosh. Come on, Will.
15: With all the electronic stuff, why can't they put a laser on top of the pole somehow in New York?
17: You got
15: Automatic first down measurements in football now. There should be some way to do it. Strike three. Pete's going to have his say here.
7: How it's the first thing I thought of last night.
12: How is that possibly ruled foul?
7: Because they have human eyes looking at it. I mean, they're exactly right. It's the first thing I thought of. We can take a 1 foot by 2 foot box and decide where a baseball is. We can tell you where an asteroid is the size of a pea from 35 million miles away, right? But we can't tell you if a baseball clears the foul pole or not. You know exactly. The thing about the ABS is the strike zone moves depending on the player. Foul pole's not moving, guys.
12: It's even easier than
7: ABS. Foul pole is staying stationary the entire game. Get eyes on it. Get GPS on it. Lock it in and tell me if the ball was fair or foul. They absolutely need to expand this to the foul pole.
12: But looking at the replay, wasn't it obvious that it was fair?
7: I thought it was. That's what I thought.
17: At the very least, it would have hit the pole had it been higher. At the very least.
7: I don't know why they don't do that. I think Jim Palmer is 1,000% correct. If we're going to do this whole ABS thing, there's no reason they can't do the whole APS thing, automatic pole system. Whatever. Call it whatever the hell you want.
17: I like that.
7: The technology has got to be there, right, to pull that off.
12: Absolutely.
7: 1,000,000%. All right. Hey, Dick, did you happen to hear that?
12: You can use a ring cam. What's that, Dave?
7: Totally. Why not? Hey, that's a great sponsorship idea. Google Nest. What the hell?
13: What's that, Dick?
7: You want to go to one? Is that right?
17: Yes.
7: Cowboys offensive coordinator Clayton Adams was mic'd up for Dallas' preseason game last week and was heard mentioning the idea of a hot dog fridge. So, at his weekly press conference yesterday, Adams further explained what he wants specifically.
18: What's the hot dog fridge?
19: Well, it's something that I'm working on here, you know, kind of in the back of my mind is, you know, how can you really have a break room or a snack room if you don't have a hot dog fridge, you know, and if you're going to have a hot dog fridge, you've got to have high quality hot dogs in it. And if you're going to have high quality hot dogs in it, we got brioche buns and maybe some pretzel buns. So these are all things that we're working on. Maybe an industrial size 7-Eleven hot dog roller. I don't know. But these are just things I roll around in the back of my mind.
18: What'd you put on your hot dog?
19: You know, I'm a huge fan of just mayonnaise, mustard, and pickles. And then one of the things I learned from going to Disneyland with my kids, because I was trying to steam the bun, I was trying to toast the bun, and the guy at Disneyland goes, no, man, put it in the bun and wrap it in foil and let the hot dog steam the bun. It's been revolutionary.
7: Okay, so when he says hot dog fridge, is he talking about like a refrigerator with
12: just
7: like
12: with the meat
7: raw
12: in it?
7: Hot dogs that you would eventually take into the cafeteria and like cook? Or does he mean like a hot dog like roller or steamer? Right?
17: That's the question.
12: Fridge is the
7: makes
12: wrong
7: no sense.
12: Term.
7: Right, yeah. Unless he honestly wants to go then cook the hot dog somewhere else in the Cowboys facility. I mean, I'm all for having like a hot dog roller or whatever in here, like you see at the ballpark.
12: Right.
7: That'd be great, man. Popcorn maker, Slurpee machine, the whole thing. I do believe that we should have more options here for food. We got Bucky's, you know, vending machine down there, which I'm about to break that door in half, by the way. But what does he mean by a fridge?
12: Yeah, I think he misspoke. But the only way that his Disneyland theory works
7: right.
12: is if you use the tiny little ballpark buns, right?
7: Right?
12: You can't have a big brioche bun, wrap it in foil, and have the hot dog heat the entire huge brioche bun.
7: When was the last time you guys were at Disneyland, by the way?
17: Last year.
7: Okay.
12: 2 years.
7: Did you get the pretzel bun?
17: Yeah.
7: Dude, best pretzel bun I've ever had in my life at Disneyland.
12: On a dog or just a pretzel
7: bun? On a hot dog.
12: No, yeah. Okay.
7: On a hot dog.
12: Yeah. I don't think I did that.
7: So good. And I haven't been there in 7 years, by the way, 2019.
17: Those little carts that they sell those.
7: Oh, yeah. I'm telling you, man, wherever they get those pretzel buns from, I want one.
12: I spent $100 on four drinks for my family at the Star Wars place.
7: Well, and did I tell you? What did I tell you?
12: You did.
7: I said,
12: but when your wife says, I really want a cocktail with freaking C-3PO, you do it.
7: All right. We got time for one more. No. Right, we're going to break. Brett Boone. Good time to have him on, man. If Brett Boone were in Cal Raleigh's position, would he want to have his ears shut down? Next on 93.3 KJRFM.
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12: Jax, you know what's nearly not as expensive as the Star Wars Cantina at Disneyland? 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And I didn't spend $100 on four drinks. Oh, my God. 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
33: Imagine, if you can, the torment, the confusion. 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
34: I didn't know how to start looking for her.
35: So what is that like?
34: It's hell. It's just frustration and just helplessness.
33: But the disappearance of Nancy Rainey's daughter, Carrie, was quite unlike any other. Because Carrie hadn't exactly vanished, but retreated beyond the shadows to release rage in torrents of text messages to wound her worried family and terrorize that man.
1: I would get 50, 60 a day.
2: A day?
1: Yeah, all day long.
33: Was their brief fling so terrible? Why all that hate? Why deadly attacks on an imagined rival?
3: 911,
34: we had
3: a severe emergency.
34: Oh, yeah, I've been shot.
33: And innocent people caught in the middle were blamed, even framed.
4: The detective just kept yelling at me, there's something you need to tell us, and I don't...
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7: Hi, boys and girls. 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
5: I'm talking about bushes. I don't want it to be about Dad's bush.
7: Jeff Passan reporting that the Mariners are bringing up Cade Anderson and that he will start on Saturday against the Chicago Cubs at T-Mobile Park. Anderson, so far this year, in 18 starts at AA Arkansas, 10-1 with a 1.06 ERA, 135 strikeouts, and 13 walks in just 93 innings. Again, Jeff Passan reporting, Cade Anderson will start Saturday at T-Mobile against the Cubs.
12: Those numbers sound like a misprint. I think you're, like, reading those wrong.
7: They are. I read them wrong. He's got a 5.5 ERA. I apologize.
12: George Kirby's here. He would have loved to have a 5.5 ERA today. He allowed 6 runs before he recorded his second out of the game.
7: Yeah.
12: And the Mariners lose 7-4 to the Brewers and drop the series 2-1.
7: James Harden's getting an extension with the Cavaliers. Would you pay James Harden 3 years, $97 million?
12: Pay James Harden 3 years, $9.
7: Three years, $9. $97 million to return to the Cavaliers after last year.
12: Colts tight end Tyler Warren had to leave the joint practice with the Falcons yesterday with a groin injury. He's going to miss at least a week.
7: Sounders now 1-10, their last 11. They have not won an MLS game, by the way, since May 13th against San Jose. Now, they had the World Cup break as part of that, but that's 3 months, Dick, since their last MLS win after a 2-1 loss to Austin. Is Austin good, by the way? No? Okay. The boys will
17: second
7: be
17: to last
7: at
17: place.
7: Cincinnati Perfect. Saturday at 4:30. Let's get to Brett Boone right now.
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7: All right, here we go. 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I bet they were high already with the Cubbies in town. 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Here he is, our friend Brett Boone, joining us on the radio program. Booney, how are you, man?
2: Hi, guys. I'm doing fine.
7: Okay.
2: Doing fine.
7: Good. Good to know.
2: What's cracking?
7: Well, the M's got hammered on Tuesday night, 22-0. Won the game yesterday then lost again tonight to Milwaukee. They're 4.5 out in the West, and they're 3 games out of a wild card spot. So, I don't know. Like we've been starting the last few weeks or so, give us your view on this team from 40,000 feet in the last week.
2: No better. You know, it's nothing's changed. This Kate Anderson, you know, it's this. Wow. You were reading off those numbers. Those are ridiculous. I mean, they're almost Little League. And the one thing that sticks out to me about Kate Anderson is the 135 and 13, which is a strikeout to walk. That's a metric that truly plays everywhere. And I remember with my hitters, when a guy had a ratio like that, and there was only one guy that did last year in the American League, and that was Skubal. He was 10-1 strikeout to walk. Most big leaguers are 3-1, 4-1. If you're doing it 5-1, you're really doing a heck of a job. This guy's 10-1. He's 22 years old, a 106. So that's really exciting. But the reality is they're 4.5 games back. They're 3 out in the wild card, and there's 8 teams ahead of them at being 3 at. So, I don't know. I watched this and I watched today a rough first inning for Kirby. I don't feel any better than I did a week ago. Mm-hmm. And a week ago, I was about to start telling Lou Piniella stories. So that's where I stand right now.
7: Yeah.
12: What should 22-0?
2: I don't see any difference. I don't see anything like, oh, this guy's hot. That guy's hot. Oh, he's going to carry us here. The pitching's great to have, but outside of Kirby, or I'm sorry, outside of Gilbert, when Gilbert goes to the mound, I think this guy's going to keep him in the game today. Everybody else, maybe. Hancock probably been second best, but Kirby last two outings tough.
7: Yep.
2: Woo, his road woes, and Miller's been struggling lately. So it's like the one guy is Gilbert. You know he's going to kind of keep it to a point where you have a chance to win. And other than that, it's been kind of a coin flip. And these guys are good, and they're just not. There's not the consistency there. And when you're not hitting like the M's haven't all year, the one thing you got to do if you want to go to the postseason is you got to pitch, and you got to pitch a lot. And they're just not doing. Maybe this Kate Anderson comes up and is a jolt into that starting rotation. A guy like Gilbert, where when he's pitching, hey, tonight is win night. We win tonight, but I don't know. It's going to take quite a run at this stage, chasing all those teams ahead of you. Mm-hmm. I still think the division, you know, anything could happen with Houston and Texas, who's ahead of them.
7: Right.
2: It's not like you've got to jump these great teams ahead of you. They're decent teams ahead of you. So you got a much better chance, I think, in the division than you do in the wild card.
12: Do you throw away 22-0, or does it tell you something? Because I don't think a Lou Piniella team would ever lose a game 22-0, especially with a center fielder throwing a ball into the stands after one out.
2: Well, I think there was one it was one run through five, right? And then they opened the floodgates. I don't know. I saw it at the end. I said, this got to be a position player. And I looked, and it was a position player deal. That's kind of gotten out of hand in today's game. It's like they're bringing in the position players in the eighth. Yeah. When it used to be two or three times a year, you might see a position player pitch. Now it seems like once a day, somebody's pitched just to save the bullpen. I understand the strategy behind it, but no, I chalk those up. Once in a while, you just get your butt beat and you go home, and you know, they did what they needed to do. They came back the next day and they won the game. Unfortunately, they lost today. Now, Milwaukee's got the best record in baseball, so it's not like you lost to a bad team, but it doesn't matter at this stage. You know, it's like, oh, our record's tough. We have a tough schedule coming up. Well, you got a month and a week. You kind of have to get over that, and it doesn't matter who you're playing. You just need wins at this point. So we can't get down to a tough record or a tough schedule, not a tough schedule. At this point, it doesn't matter. It's like, okay, yeah, you got a rough road ahead of you. And have had a rough schedule for the last week and for the next week. But what are you going to do about it? You got to go win games. You got to win series. And right now, because you have a couple more rough series, you just played yourself completely out of it.
7: Well, Dick mentioned Julio there. Have you ever, Brett Boone's our guest, somebody reminded me the other day of Bobby Cox apparently yanked Andrew Jones off the field for losing focus during a Braves game 15 years ago. With that thing with Julio the other night, would you have considered getting him off the field, taking him out of the game after you saw that?
2: Well, I think you got to. That's such a tough call, and that's such a got to be on the field and be in the position to do that. You've got to have a personal relationship to see how he's going to respond. Now, you mentioned the Andrew Jones. The Andrew Jones things was a Bobby Cox. Bobby Cox was like a second father to Andrew Jones. And there was a huge respect level between the two of them. So when he yanked him, it was almost like, oh, my gosh, I'm in trouble with dad. And I kind of go to the, you know, go to my room type thing where he knew he did something wrong and it's not going to happen again. Bobby kind of knew that because he was a star player for him. And he knew how Andrew would respond. Andrew responded like a very respectful young man to his father. And basically that will never, ever happen again. And it didn't. So you've got to have that personal relationship at this stage of the season. Julio's your star. You know, do you go to that length? So I don't know. I'd have to be on the field for me as a manager.
7: Yeah.
2: I'm kind of going to come in as a tough manager. That being said, I still have to be smart about it. I have to see how it changes the dynamic of the team and how it's taken by the team.
12: Brett, Cal Raleigh is hitting 100 points lower than Johnny Pareda. Whoa. His OPS is 100 points lower, and he was pinch hit for Pareda today in the eighth inning. What do you think of that move? And then also, should he even be starting, or should he just be, you know, playing 50-50 or less than 50-50 with Pareda at catcher right now?
2: I mean, it's not if you would have sat here a year ago and said, hey, we're going to be talking that Cal Raleigh, should he be playing? That's crazy. I brought it up the other day. I've been through tough seasons. I've gotten pinch hit for. I remember those years in 1996. And it's a tough thing. I know he was the one pinch hitting. That was another move by Danny. Danny wants to, hey, this is one of my big guys. I got to get him going somehow. He ended up walking. Mm-hmm. But I don't know. I think it's a great question, Dick. At this point, it's like, okay, we've been over the top patient, and you are, and Cal Raleigh has earned that with his track record, and especially what he did a year ago. He's allowed as long a leash as you can give a guy right now. But for me, it's like, I've got to win games. And if it means Cal not catching, I think that needs to be considered. And I don't think it's out of bounds. It's been 5 months. I know he's been hurt, for a little portion of that. But we're at the same point. I mean, I think before he went on the IL, he was hitting 161. And since the IL, it's 157. So it's like, yeah, I'm at that point where if you think the option's viable and you trust the backup with the handling the pitching staff, I don't think it's a bad move at this point. I've got to call out all stops right now and do what I can to win games. And maybe that means Cal sitting, at least maybe sitting for a series.
7: Yeah.
2: Sometimes it's good to just take when it goes this haywire, it's not out of the realm of possibility. Listen, you're not playing the next 4 or 5 days. We need a reset, a complete reset. Take the time, do what you want on your own. Not saying that's going to work this year. It may not, but it's not going to hurt. You know, I'm at the point where I don't trust that Raleigh's going to come out of this in the last month.
7: Mm-hmm.
2: And I'm a Cal Raleigh guy, and I love him, and I'm hurting with him. You know, I talked about being up there a few weeks ago and the look in his eye. I'm hurting with him. I've been there. I know how it feels when you just are not playing well and you don't know what to do. But at this stage of the game, it's like something needs to happen. That means sitting him, and he's your big dog, and you're really counting on him, not only for this year, but for years to come.
7: Right.
2: We've got to find a way. You do anything necessary at this point. So I don't think, Dick, that's a bad idea at all.
7: Well, Brett Boone's with us. And you know who Ezekiel Tovar is, by the way? That name ring a bell?
2: I've heard the name. Okay. Why do I know
7: that?
2: He
7: plays for Colorado. He's a shortstop. And he is the worst hitter by qualified hitters in baseball. He's hitting .205. Cal Raleigh's average is 49 points worse than his. And he is getting this close to being qualified, talking about Cal. He's still about 3 or 4 PAs away, Booney, from getting qualified. But he might be qualified by the end of the Cubs series this weekend. And, you know, we were kind of just kicking this around for funsies. You know, would they want to shut him down to avoid the embarrassment of him being the worst qualified hitter ever in the history of baseball? I mean, I don't know. Yeah. If you're in Cal Raleigh's shoes, would you want to shut her down to avoid that?
2: I think the way Cal's handled all this, I don't think he's the type of guy that would do that. I don't think he wants to shut it down. No, he doesn't want anybody making excuses for him. He doesn't want pity. He doesn't want, which most players that I respect, that's what they don't want. You know, they own what they're doing. They go right out there in front of the cameras and talk. They don't hide. And he's done that. He's been an upstanding citizen. That being said, the bottom line is wins and losses, and it doesn't matter how good of a guy you are. So no, I don't think he'd want to be sad. I don't think he cares about that. Yeah. I don't think really anybody cares. I mean,
7: right. I was, by the way, like, by the way, just so
2: like
7: you know,
2: on their resume, I understand what you're saying.
7: I was half
2: still
7: kidding.
2: In the hunt.
7: Yeah.
2: That's the last thing they're thinking about. Maybe if you're down to the final three or four games and you're out of it. Yeah. Then you think about stuff.
7: Sure.
2: Like that.
7: Yeah. I got it.
12: You know, what would be the best for the team as far as Cal goes? I think you can have a happy meeting. I think you can protect Cal. He stays under the required plate appearances to qualify, so you never see his name hitting 168 at the end of a season. And yet, the Mariners are a better team because they have Parada play. And can you kind of play that both ways and massage both of those things?
2: I don't think right now you play anything. You play Parada. And if he does well, you keep him in there.
7: Right.
2: That's what you do.
7: Yeah.
2: And it's a reset next year.
7: Right.
2: I'm not playing games right now to protect this or protect that. I've got a lot of respect for Cal Raleigh, and I'm going to give him that, and he's earned it. That being said, I got to win games. So if Paredes is going to play, he's going to play. And I'm not worried about the record of the worst season of all time. Now, if I had my druthers and we can win games and get into the postseason and I can sit him out a couple ABs here not to qualify, I'm going to give up. That's going to be a solid that I'm going to do him if I'm the skipper. But right now, I'm not worried about, I'm not, you know, we talked about this earlier when we were talking about the piggyback and the six-man rotation. I said, I don't care about hurting feelings at this point. Nobody cares about your feelings. This is the big leagues. It's time to put your feelings on the side and try to win games. And
7: 100%.
2: If that means Cal Raleigh has to sit on the bench for a while, that's what has to happen. I mean, everybody wants to talk about the WBC. That's where it's all started. That's a bunch of crap. WBC, if I would see in a bunch of injuries because people are playing at a much more intense level earlier than they're used to, I'll buy that argument. But you went to the WBC and that's the reason for, you know, not Cal, but there's a lot of guys around the game that are having tough seasons. It's the WBC. That's a bunch of crap. Cal went to the WBC and was out of sorts, if everybody remembers. He wasn't playing well. They sat him in the WBC and he was okay with it because he wasn't finding his rhythm. And we thought that's a spring training thing. Sometimes you're not there and we got to win games right now. And Cal, he was fine with sitting and Smith played. Smith did the majority of the catching, but he's never got it going since.
7: Right.
2: And it's just I can't pinpoint it. But it's not this thing that's been, you know, just happened or it's been going a couple months. This has been going. He hasn't been hot since the day he stepped into spring training and the day he went to WBC. He hasn't been in a good spot hitting.
7: 100%. You're right. Booney, before you go, Brett Boone with us. We got to talk about Cade Anderson a little bit. He's set to start Saturday in what looks like it was supposed to be Brian Wu's start. I'm wondering a couple things. Would they potentially dare go back to a six-man rotation? Would you yank Bryce Miller out of the rotation? The M's are 0-7 in his last seven games, by the way. The guy's got a 6.5 ERA. And how much of this, if Cade's pitching in Wu's spot Saturday, if you look down the line, Brian Wu would be set, by the way, to start a game at Fenway Park on Wednesday, September the 2nd. And we know how terrible he's been on the road. Would they potentially maybe be moving Wu back a day to avoid that start at Fenway, you think, maybe?
2: Absolutely. Although his last start on the road, I think he pitched.
7: Yes, his last two.
2: He pitched. What did he do his last time on the road?
7: He was very good.
2: All right, they got the win.
7: Yeah, very good. Very good his last two starts on the road. Yes.
2: Right. So we're gonna trust that Wu being the pro that he is over the mentality of pitching on the road. I don't think that would be a crazy thought. Think moving back so he doesn't have to make that start on the road.
7: Mm-hmm.
2: But I don't think they're going to go back to a six-man rotation.
7: Right.
2: I think they're going to see what they got from this Cade Anderson kid. You can't do better than he's done in the minor leagues. That's dominant. Like I said, that's like little league dominant. I mean, this guy, he's got a 1 ERA. He's 10-1. I don't know who beat him, but they must have been some double A team. I think but this is still the big leagues, and he's 22 years old. Right. So let's see how it goes in his first start before we get into mixing who's going to be out of the rotation for this kid. You know, we see a lot of hot shots come to the big leagues, and I'm not saying Kate Anderson's probably going to be a great pitcher for years to come, but the big leagues is a different animal.
7: Yeah.
2: And everybody reacts differently to it. So let's see how he goes in his first outing, and then we'll talk about where we're going to put him in the rotation. But I think if this kid comes up and doesn't miss a beat and pitches like he does at Double A, somebody's coming out of their rotation, because I don't think they're going to mess with that six man again.
7: Well, either temporarily somebody's coming out, or they're going to a six man one turn. So we'll see what they do. All right, Brett, you're the man. Great stuff, and we'll talk in a week.
12: Thanks,
7: hey,
12: Brett.
7: In a week from now, we'll check in to see if you feel any better. All right, every week we'll check in on your mental state. So no change from last week to this week. We'll see about
12: I want the loose stories now.
7: No, that means they're falling apart.
2: You know, if you get the loose stories, you know what that means.
7: They're done.
2: You pulled the parachute.
12: That's right.
2: You're done.
7: All right. We'll talk in a week. See you, man.
2: Thank you.
7: All right. Brett Boone with us on the radio show says he's playing Pareda. If he plays well, you keep him in there. I need to win games, says Brett Boone. Cal Raleigh, by the way, is hitting .153 with a .573 OPS since he came off the IL in June. It's just not clicking, man, at all. We'll get a break. Jerry Brewer joins at 5 on 93.3 KJR FM.
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32: I'm meteorologist Claire Anderson in the Fox 13 Weather Center. For tonight, temperatures in the upper 50s. Highs in the 80s again for Friday with increasing clouds into the afternoon. Thunderstorm chances start Friday evening into Saturday. Cooler to start the weekend.
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7: You know, it's funny that every night, well, not every night, that's a little bit of a slight exaggeration, I get a text message from these two clowns telling me, you know what? Let's stop talking Mariners. Let's do something else. Let's talk Seahawks. Let's do this. Let's do that. They don't deserve it. You guys can vouch for that. I get that text from you guys all the time. You know what we've done the last hour and a half on the show?
0: Talk Mariner.
7: Talk Mariner baseball. Yeah, you know why? Because you can't look away. It's a train wreck.
0: It is a train wreck.
7: I mean, the train wrecks are what get people emotional. Like, honestly, outside of the Therion Arnold subject, what else is there that is really motivating you to talk Seahawk football right now?
1: I would just...
7: We're all just waiting for the Patriot game.
1: I would see if I was paid the high salary that either of you were paid.
7: Dick. Look at Dick.
1: I would spend a lot of time if I was one of you highly paid gentlemen and come up with interesting Seahawks that is actually fun to talk about, because the Mariners just pisses me off so damn much that I would rather spend some time talking about something positive.
7: Anger equals ratings. Because I tell you what, man, when the M's got their ass kicked on Tuesday night, you know what I did? I woke up at 6 a.m. You know why I woke up at 6 a.m.?
1: To watch it.
7: Because I wanted to hear what Chuck thought of the game. Swear to God, I set my alarm for 5:58 a.m. to wake up to hear what Chuck Powell thought about the 22-0
1: game. You're a masochist.
7: Okay?
0: Well, I think two things can be true. I think that we can have different levels of caring whether the Mariners win. Mm-hmm. And I think Softy's level of care is far higher than both Jackson and my level. Yeah. Now, I am not going to get to the point where I'm rooting for the Mariners to lose. Not like the 2008 Huskies. That's a different level of suck than this.
7: Yes.
0: Where I was like, I really didn't care there. But here, I am not going to beat myself up every night for a team that has shown no ability to care.
7: That's the thing.
0: I mean, we've had so many teams in the past that have fought hard and just weren't quite good enough that you really wanted to get behind, you really wanted to root for. What has this team done with guys loafing in the outfield, with other guys throwing the ball into center field? Yeah. Like, what, the manager just standing there with a stupefied face every single day, saying "tough one tonight" every single night.
7: Hey,
0: like,
7: you're not going to have to sell me. I agree with you.
0: Why should we invest in a team that doesn't look like they're investing in the fan base?
7: Well, what does invest look like? Like, sit down on the couch and glue your eyeballs to a TV for 3 hours? I'm not doing that. I'm going home. I'm making dinner with my wife, I'm walking the dog, but I'm checking my phone while I'm on a dog walk.
0: I'm saying letting it really bother you when they lose, I'm glancing at the TV,
7: right? I'm paying attention. I'm getting pissed off because I don't want to see my team embarrass themselves. And I thought Tuesday night they embarrassed themselves and they embarrassed me as a sports fan, right? Like, you want to, we talked about this with Hugh yesterday. You want to have some pride in your guys. You want to be able to stick your chest out. Like, how proud are we right now of what's happening at the VMAC, right? With the champions and the Hard Knocks feature, and you can run around. You made the tweet about staring down a Cowboy fan during the game at the preseason game last weekend. That's great. This team makes you want to put a bag over your head.
0: That's right.
7: This team makes you want to run and hide, but I still can't look away.
1: Yeah. And that's
7: I still can't stop.
0: But you don't have to get angry when they lose.
7: No, I am getting angry. All right, so let me be.
1: Yeah, this is the thing with the psychology of sports fandom, and I think there's actual science behind this. And my wife constantly tells me that you can't stop because, like, the Sounders have lost now 8 straight MLS games.
7: Yes,
1: right,
7: correct.
1: And I came home again last night, and Rise is talking to me about the psychology of it, and, like, you know, we're talking about just the fact that I'm at the point where I want to emotionally sort of just, I tell you guys all the time, expect disappointment, never get disappointed, right?
7: Yeah.
1: I want to get
7: to
1: the point where it's just, I stop letting the Sounders losses affect me so deeply after it continuously happens over and over.
0: But there's a reason for the Sounders. They're playing a skeleton crew every night.
7: It's still tough to watch. It's still difficult for him to watch.
1: The point of it is that when you are a fan of the team, you don't just turn that off. Dick, we send the text to Softy, and I definitely do say it in jest, because the reality is, we are invested in this team emotionally, and you just can't flip that switch. This isn't like, you know, a light switch. It's same with relationships, as she says. You can't just flip a switch and turn that off. So as much as we hate it, it's going to... I sent the text about Julio after I said I'm done with this team, because it isn't just as simple as black and white, and we're never going to be able to do that.
7: Well, I think for me, and I can't speak for anybody but me, I'm still invested because I still think they're in a playoff hunt. You may not think they are. You may not think they are.
0: Mathematically, they are. You can't dispute that they are.
7: I cannot let go of this idea. And this is so Mariner, by the way. Like, this is going to be the way this goes down. That when
0: they're
7: going
0: to make a run.
7: They're going to make a run.
0: Yeah.
7: Well, or they're going to make a run. They're going to get in. And we're going to be going from a team that pissed us off beyond belief in August to a team that we're going bananas for in October. I mean, that's just like they just can't give us 6 months. Like you mentioned this, I think, on social media a couple weeks ago. Everything's hard. Even the wins are hard.
0: Yeah.
7: Everything, every single night is hard with this baseball team. And that's why I dislike this team. I dislike their affect. I dislike their effort. I dislike their lack of accountability. I dislike the leadership. I dislike the fact the owner's AWOL, all that stuff. I can't stand. But then I look at the standings and I see them 3 games back of a wild card spot. Now, I get that context is important here. If the M's had stunk all year, and then made this incredible run, like they've won 15 of 18 to get to this point right now, we'd be like, here we go.
0: Yeah.
7: Right? But that's not the context of what this year has been all about. Like, don't we think in the back of our heads that this team is going to give us a week or a couple of weeks of decent to better than decent baseball to find a way to get in this thing?
0: I mean, when they play the Angels and the A's, they should.
7: Are they going to go the entire year like this? Are they really doing that for 6 months? What has been your calling card for 4 years about this team?
0: They always make a run.
7: They always make a run.
0: But this team feels different than those ones. We didn't hate those teams. Now,
1: I hated a lot of them.
0: Those teams kind of disgusted us at times over the course of the year. Those teams disgusted us at times over the course of the year. But you know what? Every one of those teams, we saw glimmers in the first 5 months of the season. We saw stretches of five or six games. We're like, this team's playing really good. We don't see any of that.
7: I agree
0: with
7: all
0: team.
7: That. But let me make a deal with you then. If that's the case, then can we stop with the it's okay to struggle in April and May because they'll find a way in September?
0: Yes.
7: Can we stop with the it's okay for Julio to stink in April because he'll figure it out in the second half? What if they didn't stink in April and May? Mm. What if Julio did not stink early? What if Cal did not stink early?
1: Leading the division.
7: What if they had 5 or 6 wins under their belt that they could bank? They'd be leading the division. So we got to stop with that, guys. Well, either A, they're going to make a run, or B, they're not going to make a run. And if they're not going to make a run, then we can't sit here and minimize games in April and May because everything will be all right. Everything will not always be all right. At some point, this we're going to make a run every year in August and September is going to stop. And it might be stopping now, Dick. So if we get to this thing in April of next year and they stink in April, I don't want to hear anybody on this show or this station tell me it's fine because this is what they do. Mm-hmm. I'm okay with Julio struggling because second half Julio will appear. How many times have I heard that? Over and over and over again. So if you promise me we're done with that, then great. Well, but we got to be done with that.
0: We're done with that. And the most Mariner thing of all is there's been 5 teams in the wild card era to win 93 games or above and not make the playoffs. Mm-hmm. 2 of them are the Mariners.
7: Right.
0: So the most Mariner thing of all.
7: 02 and 03, right?
0: Yeah.
7: Right.
0: The most Mariner thing of all here would be to, finish 22 and 14 over the last however many, 36 games.
7: All right.
0: And finish 500 and miss the playoffs by 2 games one game. That would be the most Mariner thing of all.
7: Yeah, the other part is that if they do make a run, there's going to be a lot of people out there that will say, oh, you know, somebody's got to apologize to... No.
0: They don't deserve it.
7: What should happen, and this is exactly what... God darn it, I should be in charge of so many things. The Julio thing, he should have been yanked, and he should have addressed it, and he should have said, I deserve to be yanked. That's number one. And then number two, if the Mariners do find a way to make a run, and they get in, to all the people out there who would say something like, well, you guys owe them an apology. No, what the Mariners should say is, you know what? Our fans had every right. Our fans had every right to be disappointed because we were playing bad baseball. We were not performing. We deserved it. And then we turned it around.
0: That's right.
7: And people jumped on the wagon. Again, how many times have we said this is a reactionary business? And right now we are reacting to a baseball team that is closer to the bottom of the American League and the major leagues, by the way, Dick, because the Angels have the worst record in baseball. Or the A's, sorry. They are closer to the worst record in baseball than they are the number one wild card in the American League. They are 12 games behind the Yankees for the number one wild card in the American League, and they are 11 games up on the A's for the worst record in the game. So how do you think people are going to react to that? Everything's good. We're going to sing Kumbaya. We're going to go frolicking down the street, holding hands, whistling zippity-doo-dah. No, we're going to be pissed, and we should be pissed. We're going to break testimonials next.
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14: 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Pandora was still trying to be kind of like radio in a way. 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Apple's 0.7, YouTube Music 0.7. 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
22: 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How could she have just

0: gone down there and accidentally died? How could there have been no marks on her?
1: All theories are out there. You know, everything from murder to UFOs to Bigfoot.
2: This season on Blood Trails, we're following the trail of seven cases that start in the field and end in the shadows, where missing persons reports, half-buried evidence, and whispered suspicions blur the line between hunting story and homicide.
3: I just instantly started freaking out, yelling to the world, what's going on? I yelled, help. I mean, I'm out in the middle of nowhere. I had no idea what was going on.
2: From the frozen woods of Maine to the mountains of Montana, from an archery opener gone wrong in Wisconsin to a father's last walk through the Minnesota deer woods. Each story begins with a hunter stepping into the wild, but not all of them come back.
4: You know, you just got an empty feeling. What do you say? He's not here with us. And all it was hot.
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7: I'm meteorologist Claire Anderson in the Fox 13 Weather Center. For tonight, temperatures in the upper 50s. Highs in the 80s again for Friday with increasing clouds into the afternoon. Thunderstorm chances start Friday evening into Saturday. Cooler to start the weekend.
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11: 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We're going to go there, by the way, to the steakhouse at some point. We're going to book our tickets and reservations now for Dune 3 in December.
12: Yeah, you got a date, right, Jackson?
11: Yeah.
13: The 20th.
11: You better get ready. We got 5 months, man. We only got 5 months left. You bought tickets yet, by the way, for the show?
13: The thing with that is that only certain IMAX showings got released.
11: All right.
13: So Sunday for the 20th, those IMAX showings are not fully released yet.
11: Don't you know people? Don't you have, like, some membership or something for the movie theater or something like that, some like frequent flyer card.
12: Jackson runs Rustin.
13: Now that actually gives me the idea of I should call in a favor.
12: All right, there you go.
11: Yeah, duh. Hello. Hello.
13: I was just planning to buy him like a normal human.
11: No. You are above normalcy, my friend. All right, let's do it. 49451, Tacoma Dodge text line, Textimonials. What do you got?
14: Dick Fain says his wife wanted to have a cocktail with C-3PO, and Jackson says we do not have time to explore the topic. You stupid idiot.
12: Stupid idiot.
11: I get the stink eye from Jackson when we're late for a break. What do you want from me?
13: I'm sorry.
11: I mean, it's all about breaking on time, man. In this business, you must break on time. So your wife wanted to have a cocktail with C-3PO.
12: You told me for years.
11: Does your wife have a thing for droids?
12: Maybe. You told me for years when you went to the first time to what's the cantina called? And you went there and you said, do not go in there. Do not buy anything in there. And I said, I know. Yeah. I don't need to. I peeked my head in. I saw what it looked like. I don't need to go. So when we went back with the kids, my wife said, I really want to go to the cantina. I said, Softy says don't go. Softy says it's too expensive. And she says, I really want to go.
11: Was
12: and I'm
11: I
12: like,
11: right?
12: Oh, yes, I spent 2 non-alcoholic drinks and 2 alcoholic drinks, $100.
11: Yeah, well, you got it.
12: And
11: you
12: we
11: know
12: didn't
11: what?
12: Even order food.
11: That's getting off light, man.
12: Yeah.
11: That is getting
12: yeah,
11: off
12: you
11: light.
12: Ordered food.
11: It was so awful.
13: Reza and I each had 3 drinks, and it was near 170.
11: Stick your head in there, check it out, get a look around, be like Clark Griswold
12: so cool, though.
11: At the Grand Canyon, and then take off.
12: It's awesome.
11: I mean, they pull on your heartstrings, and they take advantage of your kids giving you guilt. That's why it's so damn expensive, man. But, hey, you go there. Was the Falcon cool or what?
12: Huh? The Falcon's great, but you don't have to pay to see the Falcon.
11: Man, that was unbelievable. All right, what's next?
14: Someone told me recently that it is cheaper for a family to fly to Japan and go to Disneyland there than it is to spend money to visit California's Disneyland.
12: I was actually, it's
11: funny.
12: How
11: much are tickets?
12: It's funny that, because my brother just took his family to Tokyo, and they went to Disney Japan, And I was like, dude, isn't it super expensive? And he says, no, with the exchange rate right now.
11: Right.
12: American dollars are worth massive around the world. He was like, he said, I got a Wagyu steak in Tokyo for $60.
11: Yeah. Well, it's between $104 and $224 bucks to get to Disneyland right now for a day. This is what happens when your baseball team sucks.
12: Talking about Disneyland.
11: You're talking about how much Disneyland tickets are in August, for God's sakes. What's next?
14: The team is done. And as a fan, I am done with the franchise as a whole. I got limited time left on Earth, and I am not going to spend it rooting for a team that, from the top down, simply does not want to compete for a World Series.
12: I got Couldn't we run that any year?
11: Yeah, what year is that from? I got a text from my buddy Pete, who I won't tell you his last name, but it rhymes with McLean. M's are calling up Anderson. The only reason they do this is to try and get butts in the seats. The season is over, and Stanton slash Jerry know nobody will attend games unless they do this. Another reason why the M's have the worst ownership in all of pro sports. I'm 100% out until the ownership changes.
12: Well, you can tell.
11: Says my buddy Pete.
12: You can tell Pete that they had 40 plus thousand seats sold prior to Cade Anderson being called up.
11: That's what you're doing now, Mariners. You're pissing off Pete McLean. You don't want to cross that guy.
13: Olga's Cantina.
11: There you go.
12: Awesome.
11: There you go.
12: It's awesome. Olga. I don't care how much it is. It's awesome.
11: Stupid idiot. All right, what's next?
13: Oh, no, we got to go.
11: No, one more.
12: One more.
11: One more. Yeah.
14: You know Would Kel actually be embarrassed if they took him out of the lineup? Big deal. He is hitting 156. Don't you think he is already embarrassed?
11: Yes, I do think he's embarrassed. I think he'd be even more humiliated if he was benched because he's hitting 156. But I do agree with what Booty said. I agree with what you said, that at this point, you got to win games and play the best guys. And you've seen 4.5 months of Cal Raleigh. He's the worst hitter in baseball. And he's probably going to be qualified by the end of the week and maybe go down as the winner of the biggest gap of all time between the second worst and the worst hitter based on batting average in any one season. We looked this up, Jackson. Chris Davis. Auburn's going to win the football game. Not that one, but Chris Davis, the baseball player, in 2018, hit a .168. Worst hitter in the game. He was 38 points behind Joey Gallo that year. Cal Raleigh right now is 49 points behind the second worst hitter in baseball. He is the worst hitter, and he is the worst hitter by far.
12: I wonder if he was surprised he was called into the game today. He's probably like, really, me? You want me to pitch it for Parada?
11: It's like in Moneyball when they put Scott Hatterberg in the game.
12: Yeah.
11: What? Huh? Me?
12: Me?
11: He's talking to me? You're talking to me? We're going to break. Jerry Brewer will join. What does he think about Matt Calkins quitting the Times? That should be interesting.
12: Yeah.
11: Next on 93.3 KJRFM.
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31: Pit of stupidity.
11: George Kirby gave up 6 runs in the first inning, somehow made it into the 4th inning, 3 1/3, 6 runs total. Bullpen pretty good, but Mariners lose anyway, 7-4. To Milwaukee. They are now 60-68, 4.5 games out in the West, awaiting the results of the Astros and Angels tonight and the Nationals and Rangers as well. Mariners come home tomorrow for a 3-game series with the Cubs starting tomorrow.
12: Something Softy and I are really excited for, that would be week 2 of the preseason getting underway right now. With the Raiders visiting the Texans, Niners take on the Chargers tonight. How many injuries will be in that game between the Niners and the Chargers? Oh, those man. Two teams can't keep anybody healthy.
11: That's fine. Niners want to get themselves beat up. I got no problem with that. James Harden, 3 years, $97 million to return to the Cavaliers. And the Lions saying that tight end Sam Laporta has a hip injury. His status for week 1 is unclear.
12: Former Husky news. Miles Gaskin announcing his retirement from pro football. And Taylor Rapp signing a deal with the Broncos. Rapp played the last season, 3 seasons in Buffalo.
11: That's Miles mother effing Gaskin to you, by the way. Apple Cup is 2 weeks from Sunday. Oklahoma giving head coach Brent Venables a 6-year extension worth $10.5 million bucks a year after he made the final, or the 12-team playoff, last year. Let's get to Jerry Brewer right now.
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